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1: The NYPD and fire department remain on the scene after steel beams on a high-rise building that's under construction began buckling this morning.
5: Now that access near the Midtown Manhattan high-rise is clear, Mayor Zoran Mamdani said next steps will be determined minute by minute.
6: If the floor is deemed to be secure, engineers will enter and begin shoring up the building.
5: So far, all workers in the building that is being converted from commercial to residential use are accounted for. Until more equipment arrives, FDNY Department Chief John Esposito said they're prepared for the worst.
7: The building has continued to move since we've been on the scene. We have a frozen zone and a collapse zone set up.
5: Drones are also assessing conditions until engineers can get in and find out what caused the buckling. In New York, Grinnell Scott, Fox News.
1: Health officials in New York City are investigating a cluster of Legionnaires' disease in two neighborhoods on the Upper East Side. Officials say the likely source is a cooling tower or towers in the area. Those are used for refrigeration. Health officials say it's not caused by an issue with any building's plumbing system, so people can continue drinking tap water and using air conditioners, which don't use the water. Support for Israel has shrunk in the United States among Democrats.
8: 40% of Americans overall say the U.S. is too supportive of Israel and conflicts with the Palestinians. 58% of Democrats say the U.S. is too supportive, up from 45% in early 2024 in this Associated Press North poll. And 51% of Jewish Democrats agree. A majority of Republicans overall, about 3 in 5, say the amount of U.S. support for Israel is just right. 15% say not supportive enough, and that number is down. About 3 in 5 Democrats, including those identifying as Jewish, say the U.S. should be doing more for Palestinians. 2 in 5 Republicans say so.
1: Fox's Chris Foster. About half of Democrats say the Israelis have committed genocide during the war against Hamas in Gaza. It's 13% among Republicans. I'm Lee Silasera. This is Fox News.
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10: I-94 westbound after Hagerty Road, an accident on the right shoulder. Emergency crews are on the scene. Ford Road at Inkster Road, the traffic signal's not working. Use caution as you make your way through the area. 275 northbound between Sibley Road and Eureka Road, the two right lanes closed due to construction. I'm Peggy Hodge, WJR Traffic and Weather first.
11: 67 degrees are low tonight with the northeast winds now from Canada. Comfortable lower humidity. Mostly sunny Wednesday, 89. And an afternoon thunderstorm Thursday with a high of 84 degrees. Showers possible Friday, 82. I'm meteorologist Scott Laurie Moore at the Weather Channel on 760 WJR, where Michigan comes to talk.
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7: Or you may have heard my voice for the past 3 years on the historic WJR 760 on The Morning Show. It was so fun to wake up Sunday morning, get ready, watch this game. I have told other people's stories for years. It's time to tell my own. I was diagnosed with breast cancer in February 2026. I am in the thick of the fight. Since that terrible phone call, angels have propped me up and supported me, starting with the two in my household, my husband Ryan and my daughter Olivia. Then the circle expanded to so many people, so many angels helping me get through this. That's why I named this podcast Angels Along the Way. I will talk to folks who treat this awful disease, those who console, those who assist, and those who inspire. I hope this helps anyone and everyone on a similar path. For this pod, I thought I'd bring in the coworkers. Maybe call it coworker connection, because we did have a very nice connection before all of this started, and then I just abandoned you guys.
9: You just left. What happened?
10: We're all still connected. We're all still connected.
7: Yeah. Lloyd Jackson, Chris Renwick, we are JR Morning here in Detroit. Thanks for joining me on my little project here.
10: Well, it's a pleasure. I'm so happy that you asked us to do it.
9: Yeah, no, it's been great following along. Like, you know, we talk and you kind of tell us kind of what's going on, but to follow along like everybody else has been very cool.
8: Well, thank you for following along. Thanks for listening. I appreciate it. I've said this many times. It's cathartic for me to talk about everything that's going on because it's the biggest thing in my life right now. But also I'm getting beautiful messages from people. So hopefully people are listening and they're getting something out of it as well.
10: I told you about the guy I met in Columbus at Coon's Candy who said, I listen to you guys every day. How's Jamie? That's the first thing he said. Like, damn, who you are. How's Jamie?
9: Right. Well, right. But
8: I'm very big in the tri-state area.
10: Yeah.
9: Has this reached Pittsburgh yet?
8: Of course.
9: Yeah.
8: I mean, hello.
9: Well, I mean, obviously, like your friends and stuff, but like,
8: I know for a fact
9: Pittsburgh superstar native Jamie Edmonds.
10: Yes.
8: I assume Sidney Crosby's listening.
9: Right.
8: I mean, I assume.
9: Yes.
8: In case people don't know JR Morning, don't know our show, don't know you guys, I thought we'd do a little bio. I mean, Chris, do you want to start? I mean, when'd you join and your background?
9: Yeah. Well, I mean, I joined the show. It's been just over a year now, which is insane to think about.
10: Wow.
9: But I mean, I've been at JR for 10 years. It's the longest I have been at a place, and it's just a lot of really great people here. And I started in our news department with Frank Beckman for years. I hosted JR Afternoon for a couple of years before I came over with you guys. And it's just been a lot of fun. I mean, you know, obviously I've known Lloyd for a long time. I hadn't really gotten to know you very well. And so.
8: Well, I'd only been here 3 years ish.
9: Right.
8: Yeah.
9: And our paths never really crossed like on the, yeah. So I was excited to come and work with you guys. And yeah, I mean, you said, I will correct you with one thing. You said we had a great thing go. We still have a great thing.
8: Of course.
9: It's still very good.
8: It's not past tense.
10: No.
9: It's not past tense.
10: You just kind of act up when you're not around.
9: Yeah, yeah, that is true.
10: You kind of keep us.
9: There are more hijinks that happen when you're not here to keep us in line. Yeah, so it was a lot of fun, and then obviously this came up, and so it was a whole new dynamic.
8: Yeah, it certainly was
9: that we were working through.
8: Lloyd, your background?
10: 22 years at JR before. This is my second stint at WJR. So I did 22 years at WJR in the news department, of course, left and went and worked for the Wayne County Executive for a couple of years, went to another radio station for a few years, and then came back here to WJR, which is, this is my family, you know, and I came back as a senior news, reporter, and then, was asked to do the morning show, which was about 3 years ago, 3-4 years ago. And then, you know, I met you when I knew who you were from television and watching those late night sports.
8: I do extremes only. Yeah. Either Sports Final Edition at 1 a.m. Yeah. Or the morning show here at WJR at 6 a.m.
10: Yeah. But it's just like, you know, when we all met, it just gelled, you know, it just kind of hit. You know, and it's just been great all the time. When you came out with your diagnosis and everything, I told you, and I still feel the same way. I told you, I said, you are going to be fine. The Lord has already told me you're good. And so many things have happened to me that lets me know that you're going to be okay, because you are the one who found the situation. You had the itch and you found those lumps. Yes. And then, once you found it, you got the treatment. And I just knew, I said, well, it was the Lord who showed you where that was.
8: Gave me the itch.
10: Absolutely.
8: Yeah.
10: So to let you know, and he was not going to leave you after he showed you what was going on. So he's with you, and look at you now. You look great.
8: Thank you.
10: Yeah.
8: Thanks. I'm in a better mental space than the beginning.
10: Sure.
8: I remember I told you guys, well, I waited a little bit, then I told you guys, but it wasn't public knowledge.
10: Right.
8: That was hard because it was all I was thinking about. Sometimes the local news stuff that we talked about did distract me for a while, but that was hard. I mean, do you think you could tell before I told you?
9: I don't know. Not really.
10: I couldn't.
9: I remember there was one day when you had to leave to go to an appointment. This was early, I think.
8: Yeah.
9: You were not quite in the studio yet.
10: Okay.
9: And you said, oh, I got to leave at a certain time. And I'm like, everything okay? And I hope so.
10: Yes.
9: And not having any context or knowing anything. And I was like, okay, all right, well, I'll say an extra prayer for you. Mm-hmm. And then, you know, eventually you did tell us, and, you know, that was hard, because, you know,
10: we kind of kept it amongst ourselves. We didn't even say anything to anybody here.
9: Yeah, you know? For a little while. And then it was just like, you know, when you work with something, because there's instances in this business where you work closely with people and they don't always get along.
10: That's true.
9: Right? It's almost like you do the work and then you go home.
10: Mm-hmm.
9: That's not our vibe.
10: No.
9: So that was a hard just to be a small support system for you. But then like also like I speak for me, like I'm curious, like how are you, what's going on, I almost didn't want to get too proby because this was also an outlet for you to get away from all of that for a little while.
10: Yeah.
8: And in that early time, I couldn't talk about it because I just burst into tears.
10: Yeah. Sure.
8: So I couldn't tell you. I was like, I don't really want to cry right now.
9: Right. I don't want to make Jamie cry in a commercial break, you know.
8: Right. So, yeah. Exactly. And then I decided to go public. What were your thoughts? Like, it was going to happen on our show. It was going to change the dynamic a little bit of the show. Did you have any, like, fears or anything with that?
10: I had no fear at all. I thought it was great. I thought it was something that was going to help you, but also going to help others who were going through the same thing as you. And it also, I think, was going to let you know that people care and that you're not alone, because look, you held up really good through most of that announcement until this guy started reading the comments from people who were commenting about it. And that's when you kind of had to break down a little bit, because people love you and they wanted you to do well.
8: I had plans to not cry. Like, I was like, I can do it.
10: Uh-huh.
8: And then he was reading in real time people responding to the news, and someone was from Pittsburgh, or I could get through it or something. I'm like, well, there it goes.
9: Well,
8: but it was also beautiful and nice.
10: Absolutely.
8: I didn't mind it because it was real.
11: The support is already coming in.
8: Is it?
11: For you. John in Rochester Hills. Jamie, we love you. My wife, Lynette, survived breast cancer in 2004. Chemo, radiation. Difficult, but very doable. God bless. By the way, she was born and brought up in the great city of Pittsburgh.
8: Really?
10: Yeah.
8: Oh, wow. She must be a great woman.
9: I remember one of the conversations we had, because, you know, there are things in all of our lives that we tend to keep a little private. I remember at some point it was like, we might talk about it. I might go public with it. I don't really know though.
8: I remember being like, maybe I'm supposed to, like, I have a platform.
10: Yes.
8: I have bosses who are willing, like, maybe I am supposed to. So that's where my mindset was then.
9: But then, you know, as like a support system, being a part of that, you know, it's like, whatever you want, we'll roll with the punches.
10: Absolutely.
9: Right. Everybody else will roll.
10: Mm-hmm.
9: It's what is how I looked at it.
10: Mm-hmm. No,
9: what do you want to do? How do you want to go about it? And one of the reasons that I read those texts in real time was because, and you know, it's like, how is this going to be received? Right. Cause we are public figures. Mm-hmm. And when you are a public figure, you open yourself up to scrutiny and
8: the internet can be scary and mean at times.
10: Yes, totally. It can.
8: And that was something that I thought about.
10: Yes.
8: Because I was like, do I want to open myself up to some negativity? I haven't gotten any negativity.
9: No, because what?
10: I mean, really?
9: Would go,
10: you gotta be crazy. Low, brother.
8: We talk about these things on the morning show. Like, there are low lives.
10: There are.
9: No, there are.
10: But you really gotta have an issue, man.
9: But again, the reason I did that was not to make you cry, was not to make you get emotional. It was to show you.
8: That's what they all say.
9: It was to show you that, like, there's a lot of good.
8: Yeah.
9: And it came through in that moment.
10: Yeah.
9: It was, I still think about it. I get emotional.
10: Yeah. I do too.
8: I thought it was really, really beautiful and really great. And you guys were wearing your pins.
10: Mm-hmm.
8: I don't know who was the origin of the pins, but that's so
10: Marie.
9: Was it Marie Osborne?
10: I think
9: it was Marie Osborne.
10: Yes.
8: When I noticed one pin and then I looked over at you and then I looked at everybody, I'm like, oh my gosh, they're all wearing pins.
10: Yes.
8: That was a really beautiful moment too.
10: Yeah, Marie Osborne did that, man. And, you know, she said, we're going to support Jamie. And then I was like, wow, absolutely.
9: It's symbolic. You know, it's not, that doesn't change anything.
8: Yeah.
9: But it was nice to, again, like, we're all with you.
10: Yeah.
9: We're all in your
8: corner. It felt like a team, a whole team behind me.
9: Yes.
10: Well, and when I go out, if I go to church, when I go to church and when I do the econ club thing and I have my suit on or whatever and I have my pin on, that's the first thing they say. They say, how's Jamie? How's Jamie? They know that's
8: about. I also know Paul W. wears it every
10: day. He does.
8: I saw him at fireworks. And the first I walk up, I'm like, hey. And he's like, my pin is on my lapel of my other jacket. I'm like, okay. That's okay.
9: Yeah.
8: You could be casual today.
10: Right. Yes.
8: Yeah.
10: Yes.
12: Auto accident.
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8: So that's been very nice. And I know that there are people who don't have the support of work where you can step away, or they have jobs where that's just not possible. And I feel really grateful for the bosses here at Cumulus Detroit and what they've provided for me, and this little outlet too. It's been so nice. I mean, you see that through me, like how great they've been.
10: Absolutely.
8: Yeah.
9: No, it is. It is. when you work at a place like this where it's very family oriented, we're not blood relatives, but I talk to you guys more than I talk to my wife sometimes.
10: Yeah.
9: I mean, you know,
8: 3 hours every day.
9: Well, three hours every day. We're texting, we're paying. Exactly. We're, you know, it's just,
10: right.
9: It's,
10: me and you rode up the Mackinac together.
9: Right.
8: Which is 4 hours up, 4 hours back. Right. How'd that go?
9: Great.
10: That was so, man, we really
8: prime
10: had a good
8: time to listen to a podcast.
10: Well, we did.
9: We did.
10: We did do that. So we did do it
9: on the way back.
10: Yes, we did.
9: I think Lloyd was, I think he wouldn't say it, but I think at some point he was like, "Will he shut up? Will he just stop it?"
8: He was fake sleeping.
9: I was like,
8: for a reason, Chris.
9: Do you know Roswell and the scientists?
10: Oh God! Yeah.
8: Oh man, your alien situation.
10: Yeah. We talk about that still in the break.
8: I've been really open that this is kind of my first foray into cancer. I haven't had that in my family. I feel very grateful for that. I haven't had very many close friends. And so this is like, I'm a first timer here. But Lloyd, you kind of had a background when I started telling you what I was going through. I have a biopsy. I'm waiting for the results. Tell us your background.
10: My background is with my mom, who's passed away, but she did not pass away from breast cancer. But she had breast cancer. It was the lump was as small as the tip of her baby finger. They did a lumpectomy. She was fine. She lived more years after that. My sister, I have an older sister who had breast cancer. She went through it. She went through the chemo, rung the bell. She's fine now. No reoccurrence. And my wife had breast cancer and she had surgery and went through it and everything and radiation. And she's fine too. And she, as a matter of fact, she just had a mammogram about a month ago and she got, you know, the letter in the mail saying she's clear. Everything's good. Nice. Looks everything. So it's, you know, so I've had it in my family and I've been supportive of my wife and my mom and my sisters. And, you know, my faith is very strong. And so, you know, the same thing that I heard about them from God, I heard about you as well. And he hasn't lied to me yet.
8: Excellent. I'd like to be on that same track, please.
10: Yes. Absolutely. You are.
9: You get Jamie on the text thread?
8: I'm actually going to do a faith episode with my priest, who that's another community that stepped up for me and did a novena for me. And I'd like to just chat with him about when you get bad news and things like that. So that's coming down the pike. But so as a caregiver of someone who went through it, I mean, what do you think you learned from it?
10: As a caregiver, I just learn how to be upbeat, be faithful, and to be there when they need someone and when they need it to be there. And but as a caregiver too, I always think about the caregiver as well. And I know the person who has the issue, who has the cancer, that's the main person, but the person who is caring for that person, sometimes they can get burned out and you need someone to kind of look after them as well. So I think of that as well, you know. But when you're taking care of a person that you love and you care for, you know, I think a lot of times you just run on adrenaline and you don't think about that part. you know, you just do.
8: Sure.
10: Yeah.
8: And like you need to be in communication. Like, what does the person want and need from you?
10: Absolutely.
8: I'm realizing that, like, I don't need visitors today, or I really need you to go pick this up for me. Mm-hmm. Like, I can communicate, which I learned through my therapist, to the people who are helping me. They want to help.
10: Sure.
8: Tell them exactly what you need. And this is the time to do that. So maybe I'll take that into my, you know, life as I move on, because it's good.
10: Absolutely.
8: Tell people. And then there's no, you know, miscommunication, or you're not angry or upset about something.
10: Right. Because you needed something else done and they did something else.
8: Right.
10: Yeah.
8: And you were supposed to read my mind. How dare you not? You know?
9: Well, and like you, I had never had anybody in my immediate circle that dealt with it. So I'm learning from you, from this podcast and all the conversations you've had, because I would never even think about the caregiver. Like, you know, God forbid if somebody in my family, like I would be running myself ragged to make sure everything was met or whatever was done is needed, whatever. So I would have never even thought about the caregiver aspect or, you know, giving them you know, a break or whatever. I would have never even thought about that.
10: But what I also thought was great with the podcast, Jamie, is when you had the interview with Ryan, your husband.
8: Yeah.
10: And got his point of view on how it is. Because I think a lot of times you don't think about that, because when you're married and it's your wife, you know, the husband has a point of view as well, but we don't look at it. And so it was really, you know, refreshing to listen to him, to how he was feeling and get his feelings, because I kind of went through some feelings too. I didn't really think about it until I heard Ryan say it.
9: Yeah.
10: You know, then I was like, oh yeah, that's kind of true. So that was great.
8: It's resonating with people.
10: It is nice.
8: He likes that his podcast is just underneath Dave Coulier's viewership. Are we still there, Justin? Yes. Okay. He likes
9: all
8: that.
9: Right. Well, we need to buy my man some views is what we need to do. We need to get that thing up.
8: How has the morning show been without me? Like I said, my bosses have been great. This is my project right now, doing the podcast. I do pop in and talk to you guys from time to time. But how's it been going without me? First of all, you need a woman. And you're missing one.
10: Well, we do, because we always mess up with Dr. Steve. We need you for Dr. Steve, because we always end up giving the wrong answer. We need you.
8: Okay. All right.
10: That's Dr. one
8: Steve
10: thing.
8: Steve segment.
9: Thankfully, the news has died down. There hasn't been much to talk about. So,
8: interesting point.
9: No.
8: Interesting point, though. Tell me if you've ever felt this. Like, I was so dialed into every single thing about the news, and it's stressful. All this politics stuff, sure, you know, back and forth. He said, she said, whatever. Mm-hmm. Kind of taking a step back from that has been good for my mental health.
9: Oh, sure.
10: Oh,
9: I believe that.
10: Yeah.
8: So
10: I understand.
8: When I come back, maybe we don't need to be as dialed in.
10: No.
8: That's going to be my suggestion.
9: No, we miss you. I mean, we
10: bring you up all the time, though. I mean, we bring your name up all the time, and we'll say we'll be
8: in. I'm still in the open.
10: Yes.
8: So I'm still employed here.
9: What did you say?
10: I said something. I can't remember.
9: Oh, the Pepto-Bismol commercial.
10: Oh, right. Cause we did because Name That Tune was commercials.
8: Yeah.
10: We had to name the commercial, the product.
8: Yeah.
10: And we were talking about different ones, and we were like, yeah, you know, Pepto-Bismol. I mean, Jamie used to sing, you know, diarrhea. Yeah.
8: I don't know why, but that is like ingrained from my years in TV and like listening to all the commercials. It's like upset stomach, diarrhea. Yeah.
10: We cracked out.
9: So you're there.
10: Yeah,
9: you're there.
10: Okay, definitely.
9: But definitely. No, I mean, it's different, but it's not.
8: Yeah.
9: Right. We're still hitting a bunch of stuff and talking and chatting and, you know, but we miss you.
10: Yeah.
8: Well, that's nice. I'll be back. I promise.
9: Sure.
10: Oh, I know that.
9: Yeah.
10: We're not worried about it.
8: Got to get through some stuff here, but
9: a couple things.
10: Yeah.
9: Couple things to deal with.
10: Couple of things. Yeah.
8: One thing that I've been thinking about a lot because of this is mortality. I had never really thought about that. I just thought I'd live forever and everything was going to be great. Mm-hmm. Did this rub off on you at all? Have you been thinking at all about that?
10: Well, I mean, I would have to say yes, because I've gone through it with, like I said, you know, family members, and you think about it, you know.
8: Yeah.
10: So, yeah. And then I just turned 60. I just had a 60th birthday.
8: Happy birthday.
10: Thank you. And so I'm getting older. You know, I'm not 20 anymore. My baby daughter is 30 years old. You know, I was 30 when she was born. And so I started like, man, I'm 60. The next thing you know, I'll be 70. Oh my God, then I'll be 80.
9: So 60 is the new 40.
10: I started thinking about it. I don't feel 60.
9: Yeah.
10: You know, I did though the day after the party, but you know.
9: Well, that was
8: day of the party felt.
10: No,
8: the day
10: I was 30. Right. Day after, felt all of that 6 and that 0.
8: Yeah.
10: All of it.
9: I don't know if it's changed the perspective for me. You know, I'm a little off kilter. I don't know if you guys realize that.
10: Yeah.
9: It's always something that I remember I was 25. I had my midlife crisis.
8: What?
9: Yeah.
8: You are a young man. What are you talking
9: about? Because I was like, how is it possible that I haven't gotten hit by a bus like 25
8: this
9: years?
8: This is taking a turn.
10: Yeah.
9: But my point is, I've always had that thought process. But when you are close to somebody and they're going through something serious,
10: it does
9: change the way a little bit, because now it's like, well, when I was 25, I didn't have kids.
8: Yeah.
9: All of a sudden it changes because your responsibilities are different.
10: Yes.
9: Or, you know, your whole life is, my life is different now than it was then. So it's like, I don't ever like run away from the idea of what that what the inevitability is, but it does put it into perspective a little more, like, boy, I would like to hold off on that as long as possible.
8: I've been thinking about it. It's just like there, and like there's just no rhyme or reason to some of these stories, these people that are getting cancer. And like,
9: but consume you. Like, that's the key.
8: No, there, it's a moment here or there throughout the day. It's not consuming, which I think is good. Otherwise, you know, I don't
10: you wouldn't move.
8: But I have been thinking about it, and like the colon cancer, the woman, Brooke was her name on our pod, and she was 45 and she had colon cancer, and it just feels like more younger and younger people are getting it, and there's no rhyme or reason to it. And that can, that you can go down a dark hole if you do that.
10: You can, but I also think, you know, on the flip side of that, you know, the research has been so good, and people are doing so much better when they have these ailments than they did a long time ago.
8: I always say thank God for science.
10: Absolutely.
9: Well, I'll tell you this. I mean, I went to Europe at the end of last year, and we put a will in place.
8: Right.
9: We had never done that.
8: Right.
9: And talk about dealing with your mortality.
10: Yes.
9: It's like, you know, if something were to happen, who gets the kids? Where do things go? Who's going to handle everything? And it's like, so that was tough. And then coming off of that, you know, and going into your diagnosis and everything that you've been going through, it's like, you can't avoid it.
8: No,
9: it is something that's very real that you have to think about.
12: Now, WJR Health Watch. Here's Lloyd Jackson.
18: There's a common assumption out there that a midwife is only an option if you're having a perfectly textbook, low-risk pregnancy. The moment things get complicated, or if a C-section is on the table, women assume they have to leave midwifery behind.
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18: When you hear the word midwife, what's the first image that pops into your head? 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
19: I think there's a lot of misunderstanding about what a midwife is. 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There used to be home-based midwives. Now they're certified nurse midwives, which is what I am.
18: That's Renee Sokolowski, a certified nurse midwife with Corewell Health.
19: We are advanced practice registered nurses who see women across the lifespan. So we don't only do birth and pregnancy. We see women through adolescence. We do birth control. We do postpartum and even into menopause.
18: When choosing a certified nurse midwife for birth, does that mean you're signing up for pain without medication? Renee says, absolutely not.
19: That is one of the biggest misconceptions. You have the same access to pain management as any other patient. A midwife is there to support you through your journey, no matter what that looks like.
18: Renee says she works along with traditional OBGYNs.
19: It's the best form of collaboration. 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So we take care of you through the normal processes. We collaborate when needed, when things start going a little awry or there's a complication that arises, we will then either collaborate with physicians or transfer you to them.
18: For more information on certified nurse midwives, call the Corewell Health OBGYN Clinic in Clarkston at 947-524-4950. I'm Lloyd Jackson for WJR Health Watch.
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8: Where are you on work-life balance? We talked about this a lot on our show, the morning show, about how young Gen Z people would prefer quality of life than like these 60-hour work weeks and just grinding, grinding, grinding. That's another thing you think of when you get sick and you have to a future to plan, hopefully a future to plan, right? Mm-hmm. What do you think your work-life balance is? I mean, we have a great employer, good schedule.
10: We do. And I mean, we get up early and I never really get used to it, but you do it, you know, you get, you know, and, but, you know, to be able to be on the air for 3 hours in the morning, we get off the air at 9 o'clock, but that doesn't mean work stops at 9 o'clock, but we can still do things, you know, go to lunch, go to dinner if we need to, spend the time.
8: Like a split,
10: you know,
8: schedule.
10: It is like
8: we can't do anything at 9 unless we have like a interview to take.
10: That's true.
8: But then we have to come back at it in the afternoon.
10: Exactly. Yeah. Exactly. But yeah, but it's still, and then, you know, the company, you know, Cumulus, I mean, you got to give it to them too. There are a lot of other radio stations owned by other companies that probably, well, I know a few that are not like Cumulus as far as how the schedule is and what they allow and things. And so that's a benefit, I think, to us as well.
9: I mean, again, I've been on the show for just over a year and I don't know that I have it down yet either.
8: Right. But you have kids. I mean, you're a coach in baseball, like all that's important.
9: Yeah, no, for sure. I will. There's no doubt that I make time for all of that. Mm-hmm. It's where to fit everything else in. You know, the show is very important to us, so we take that seriously and we do a lot of work for that. But there has to be a time for family. There has to be a time where
8: otherwise it's not worth it.
9: Correct.
8: Yeah,
10: absolutely.
9: Correct. It's nice to go on a trip or you have the money or whatever, but it's like, you gotta, you know, that's always been the most important thing for me, at least. Making sure that you have that time carved out or else, right, what's the point?
10: Yeah.
8: What's your most meaningful interview, or can you think of an anecdote of your time in broadcasting that is a highlight for you?
10: Oh man. This was years and years and years and years and years ago. I interviewed Coleman Young, who was the first African American mayor of the city of Detroit. And and Coleman Young did not like the media very much. But I work for a woman.
9: In politics like the media, right?
10: Yeah. He didn't really. And I worked for a woman at the time. Her name was Martha Jean Steinberg, and she was friends with Coleman Young, and she was able to get me that interview with Coleman Young. And so I was able to go in his office one-on-one with Coleman Young, and he did not do that with reporters. He did not. You had to catch him out in the field somewhere, and everybody just put the microphone up, and you didn't do a one-on-one with Coleman Young. Well, you probably got cussed out or something like that because you asked the wrong question or something like that. But I had that interview, and it was really big for me. That interview, also my interview with Judge Greg Mathis was a highlight for me too.
9: That was recent.
10: Yes.
8: Mm-hmm. Okay.
10: Yeah.
8: Sorry. I mean, I put you guys on the spot. I didn't give you questions or anything. So, do you have one?
9: I've interviewed Donald Trump and J.D. Vance and politicians and things like that. I mean, I remember one time I interviewed the mother of a daughter who got into a car accident, like on the scene, basically.
10: Oh, wow. Yeah.
9: And that one always sticks out because it was just so like, you know, you could see like there was no comprehending. Well, you know, it was just like one of those, like it was a real moment. Mm-hmm. It was a moment of horror and sadness, and so like all this athletes and stuff like that, there's always like a yin to that yang, where like you've interviewed somebody who's like at a soup kitchen, or you know, we talk to people who run the Capuchins or whatever. Like those are, because there are people actually making a difference in the communities, and I always find those are just as intriguing, as important as, you know, when we talk to bigger folks.
8: I would always like be having a bad day and everything's so bad and I wish I weren't here that day, and then I'd meet someone on the like interview trail that like brought you back to life, to being like, look at all they're going through.
10: Right. Absolutely.
8: Those are real problems. Right. You need to lock it up.
9: Mm-hmm. Yeah.
8: But my all-time favorite interview is 2009 Sidney Crosby on the ice when he won the Stanley Cup in Detroit. But
10: okay,
8: you didn't ask.
10: That's okay. We get it.
8: He was skating the cup around me, guys. That's fine. I've been asking and trying to get Sidney Crosby to send me like a hype video to get through chemo. I've yet to receive it. Oh, I don't know if he's received the message.
9: Well, I think you should change your memory then.
10: The best interview ever did. Make it different. Yeah.
8: I've been asking like all these like super smart doctors and therapists and everyone throughout this journey at the end, just to make it fun. Like, what are you watching? What are you reading? Like, give people some things.
9: Has there been like a surprise answer from them? Like, has there been something along the way that you've been surprised about that they've said or
8: not
9: mentioned?
8: Not their answers to, you know, my silly little questions about what they're watching. Mm-hmm. But I had two different, one was a surgeon, one was the therapist on this podcast. They've been affected by cancer. One of them, their dad had been diagnosed, and she was like, I just want to make a priority to be with him more. Mm-hmm. And I believe the other one was perhaps a brother.
10: Mm-hmm.
8: And so like this cancer thing doesn't discriminate.
9: For sure.
8: It doesn't, you know, it affects us all. All of us.
10: Yes.
8: You know, so that was what was surprising to me. Mm. And maybe that my surgeon watches Outlander, but I don't know.
10: Okay.
8: Just kidding. I tried it. I'm not into it. I'm going to tell her on Thursday that I'm not into it.
9: Break her heart.
8: Yeah. All right. What are you watching, or like books have you read, anything like that?
10: As much as I do news and I love news, I love music as well. So yeah, I watched a couple of documentaries. One was on Earth, Wind and Fire, which was absolutely great. And another one on Quincy Jones and just how amazing, you know, his life was, and a lot of the medical issues that he went through. He went through brain surgery, and he had a lot of other issues. He had a traveling blood clot, you know, into his chest. And it was just a lot of stuff. But this guy was brilliant. And, you know, I've been watching those types of documentaries. I'm just really into those documentaries.
9: I am so embarrassed.
8: What are you
9: that
8: say?
9: I am going to answer this question?
10: Okay. Watching UFO stuff or something?
9: No.
10: Okay.
9: No, but good guess. It's so much worse. I am in preparation for the 250. Not in preparation. It's just that's what's going on. I am watching these like three-part, hour and a half long documentary series on like George Washington and Thomas Jefferson.
8: Good for you.
3: What's wrong with that?
9: Well, I mean,
8: it's super nerdy, but good for you.
9: No, it's very nerdy. I love all that stuff.
10: We know you're a history guy.
9: I do. I love history.
10: Yeah.
9: And so I'm watching those, which are awesome, by the way, if you want to dial into Netflix and tune in. And then I'm watching, what's it called? The Man in the High Castle, The Man in the High Tower.
8: Why are you looking at us? You're the one watching.
9: I can't remember what it's called. Something like that. This was like Amazon's big first hit.
8: Okay.
9: This is years ago now.
10: Okay.
9: And it's like this alternate reality where if the Germans and the Japanese won in World War II,
8: how the world would be different.
9: And how like half the country is run by, Germany and the other half is run by Japan. It's bizarre, but it's a fantastic series. And I'm watching that as
10: that
9: well.
10: So
9: a lot of fun stuff.
8: Excellent.
9: Yeah.
8: Don't you wonder what George Washington would say about the UFC match on the
9: this is also, can't believe I'm going to admit this, but like I come up with these scenarios in my head. Like, what would George Washington think about the UFC event? What would, Alexander Hamilton write about Gronk? Like, of these, and like, they would be like completely dumbfounded by what's going on in the world today. I
8: think their mind would be blown.
9: As forward thinking as they were.
10: Yeah,
9: there is some stuff that would really throw them off.
8: I recently watched the Marty Short documentary. Martin Short.
9: That's on my list.
8: It's really good.
10: Is it good? Okay.
8: It's really good because he had a lot of home videos.
9: Yeah.
8: It was a bit triggering because his wife got sick and died.
10: Oh, wow.
8: But overall, I really liked it because I like him and he's been through a lot of loss in his life. And I thought it was great.
9: Mm-hmm.
8: And I've been reading the Christina Applegate memoir.
10: Oh, yeah.
8: She has MS, as we know, Married with Children fame. And just like, I thought it would be good because it's like different. It's not cancer, how she's going through something difficult.
10: Did she have that though? Did she have breast cancer?
8: She got through breast cancer.
10: She did. That's what I thought.
8: She now have MS.
10: Yes.
9: And it's like debilitating for her.
8: There are other stars who have MS that don't have it quite as bad, like side effects as she does, but she's like in her bed a lot. So I do think it's good. So I would recommend those two things.
10: Absolutely. Okay.
8: All right, fellas. Did I miss anything? Is there anything you wanted to ask me?
9: I don't think so.
8: No.
9: We talk a lot.
8: Yeah, we talk. Yeah.
10: Are you almost done with your
9: you're
10: chemo?
9: Getting close.
8: Yeah. At this point, I have two more to go.
10: Okay.
8: The Red Devil hasn't been as devilish. I've been managing it quite well. I think, honestly, the first drug was harder for me.
10: Yeah.
8: Everybody's different.
10: That's right.
8: So two more to go. I can see the end of chemo. And all of the women, though, tell me, like, you're going to celebrate the bell ringing, what have you, but there's, like, still a road to go.
10: Sure, sure, sure.
8: So it's good that everyone in your life knows, like, it's exciting, but there's still more to go.
9: Oh, so the bell comes after the treatment.
10: Yes.
8: Yeah. Okay. So that's coming up too. And I'm going to bring my daughter and I'm going to have my family there about the waterworks, but it's a moment.
10: It is a moment.
9: Happy tears.
8: I cannot believe I'm here in July when we talked about all of this starting in February.
10: In February. Wow.
8: Like it feels long, but also short, you know?
10: Yeah.
9: I will say, do you notice a difference? Cause I do.
8: Mm-hmm. You do.
10: Mm-hmm.
9: Yeah, first of all, I mean, you're a badass.
8: Thank you.
9: So
10: always has been.
9: I mean, yes, for sure.
10: That hasn't changed.
9: But I mean, I don't know that I would be able to do all of that.
8: Well, I remember the one time when I was just trying to gather all the information I could, and I went to the Excite program to get information about working out. You're like, I wouldn't be doing that.
9: No, hell no. Sorry, maybe I shouldn't say that. No, I'm just saying it's inspiring.
8: Thank you.
10: Because I always ask you, I always say, you working out today? You're like, yep, I'm working out. Yep.
9: No,
8: I'm going after this.
10: Look at there.
8: Donnie.
9: All right. What are we doing here? No, I'm just saying it's impressive. It's impressive. And you are without a doubt helping a lot of people, informing a lot of people, which, I don't know if that was always the goal, but it's working. And I think I would probably be a little more closeted. I'd probably be a little more, info to the vest. But
8: everybody's different.
9: Yeah. But
8: there are people that do that. And that's how they get through it.
10: Yeah.
9: Sure.
8: And I get that.
9: But I think that what you're doing is is very admirable. It's cool. You're helping a lot of people, and it's fun. So it's great.
8: Thanks, Chris. Yeah.
10: And I also think that you're helping with the podcast. I know people who I've spoken to, who I've told about the podcast, think it's really, really good and has helped them. They've also turned it over to their friends or family who are going through it. Good. And I also think you let other women know who are going through this, that you can still be fine going through cancer. Because you're still fine.
8: Oh, thanks, Lloyd. Appreciate it. Samantha helps.
9: Just don't be like the next, like, Rogan. Like, you got to come back. Oh. Like, no full-time podcast. You got to.
8: Okay.
9: You're coming back to the show.
8: Yes, I am coming back.
9: Yeah, that's
8: Don't you worry.
9: Oh, no.
8: But I might keep doing this for a while. Like I said, the journey's long.
9: Sure. Well, and unfortunately.
8: Organically moves.
9: Mm-hmm. Yeah. Well, unfortunately, there's a lot of different.
8: Things to talk about.
9: Yeah.
8: Yeah. Well, I appreciate you two joining me. Thank you so much. Don't miss me too much. I'll be back soon, okay?
10: We know you will be. We can't wait.
4: Man.
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4: Strikes against Iran. I'm Lisa Lucera, Fox News. U.S. Central Command says they were launched after Tehran targeted three civilian ships in the Strait of Hormuz.
6: The targets include air defense systems, coastal surveillance systems, and port facilities inside Iran. A senior U.S. official tells Fox News that these strikes are significantly larger than the ones carried out last month and that they're meant to send a signal that attacking commercial shipping is unacceptable.
4: Fox's Christina Coleman. A preliminary hearing today for the man accused of killing Charlie Kirk, focusing on video and photo evidence.
13: Video presented by prosecutors is said to show Tyler Robinson's movement on September 10th last year, prior to Charlie Kirk's assassination. The person is seen walking with a limp and climbing to a rooftop. Robinson's lawyers asked an ex-state investigator about the gun recovered. The witness said it was found in the same wooded area where surveillance video shows Robinson was seen after the deadly shot was fired. Later in the hearing, discussion turned to DNA. An FBI analyst testified, while DNA can be found on evidence, it's not guaranteed the person it matches touched the item.
4: Fox's Gernal Scott. The hearing continues tomorrow. New York City's building department has cleared crews to enter a high-rise building where steel beams buckled earlier today.
14: The fire department was first alerted that the building was at risk after reports of falling bricks. According to the building's department database, the building's owners owe the city $39,000 for 22 violations.

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1: I'm Peggy Hodge, WJR Traffic and Weather First.
2: Comfortable 60s tonight, our low around 66 downtown. That's our average low this time of July, and the heat is on for tomorrow, close to 90 degrees. PM thunderstorms returning Thursday, 84, and showers Friday, 82. I'm meteorologist Scott Laurie, more at the Weather Channel on 760 WJR, where Michigan comes to talk.
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4: 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A five-round playoff underway. Aldrich Pocketer stands over it. 18 feet to end it. He rolls it, and this place erupts. And that was just last year. 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
3: 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Here's Lloyd Jackson.
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5: For more information on certified nurse midwives, call the Corwell Health OBGYN Clinic in Clarkston at 947-524-4950. 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
8: He's here. He's here. 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

0: Jenny Rassicot is the woman who accused Plattner of raping her. Here she is on CNN yesterday. Cut one, go.
1: Did Graham Plattner rape you?
2: By definition, yes. Absolutely.
1: Because he had non-consensual sex with you.
2: Yeah.
1: Forced himself on you.
2: Mm-hmm.
1: After you had told him no and fought him off.
2: Yeah. He violated multiple layers of consent that night by coming into my home when I asked him not to, and by advancing on me when I told him not to, and furthermore, another incident that I had told him not to do. And
1: with protection.
2: Yeah. Yeah. So, yeah. By the way that my nervous system reacted to this experience, absolutely.
0: By the way, what's with Jake Tapper? Is that a special megaphone or something he's using there? There's another part of this we'll play after the bottom because we don't have enough time, but... Anyway, she's a brave woman for coming out, coming forward, as was the woman before, and we'll get to her in a moment, because they know the potential for being destroyed. But in this case, I mean, who didn't know, even putting this aside if you must, that Plattner was a walking, talking time bomb? That everything was not out there because he's such a pig. I'll be right back.
3: Jim Harper here.
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11: That's Renee Sokolowski, a certified nurse midwife with Corewell Health.
12: We are advanced practice registered nurses who see women across the lifespan. 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We do birth control. We do postpartum and even into menopause.
11: When choosing a certified nurse midwife for birth, does that mean you're signing up for pain without medication? Renee says, absolutely not.
12: That is one of the biggest misconceptions. You have the same access to pain management as any other patient. 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
11: Renee says she works along with traditional OBGYNs.
12: It's the best form of collaboration. 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So we take care of you through the normal processes. We collaborate when needed, when things start going a little awry or there's a complication that arises, we will then either collaborate with physicians or transfer you to them.
11: For more information on certified nurse midwives, call the Corewell Health OBGYN Clinic in Clarkston at 947-524-4950. I'm Lloyd Jackson for WJR Health Watch.
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3: 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Here's Lloyd Jackson.
4: There's a common assumption out there that a midwife is only an option if you're having a perfectly textbook low-risk pregnancy. 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
4: When a birth gets complicated, nurse midwife Renee says the medical focus naturally shifts to the crisis at hand. 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
4: For more information on certified nurse midwives, call the Corwell Health OBGYN Clinic in Clarkston at 947-524-4950. 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
7: He's here. 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
8: I'm going to play just a few little clips for you of my speech, Christian United for Israel, just so you know what I said there. It's online in full if you'd like to watch it. Our friend at Right Scoop, Brian, he's put it up. He liked it very much. But there's part of it I definitely want you to hear towards the end. But let's get started with this. Cut 25, Mr. Producer, go.
9: Christians and Jews, shoulder to shoulder, just like God would want it. And nobody is ever going to come between us.

0: The segment is about 5 minutes, but it's too short to continue with the speech. I'll do a little bit more after the bottom of the hour because I want you to hear aspects of this. You know, my friends, Hagee Ministries, and they're the ones who have founded, and Christians United for Israel is part of that ministry. And they say that with the people of Israel facing relentless attacks and growing global hatred, you know, Pastor Hagee and his wonderful family and Hagee Ministries, they're standing strong. They're helping make a difference now and for the next generation. Well, Washington needs to understand the Democrat Party, the leftists, and the media are not representative of the patriots in this country. We support our country. 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They put it to good work. They sure as heck do. So we'll get back to the speech after the bottom of the hour. It's always a little problematic because it loses its continuity. But you know what? You're smarter. You wouldn't be here. So we can do it without continuity, right, Mr. Producer? We'll do it the right way regardless. So I saw this movie. I'm trying to remember which day it was. Maybe it was Sunday, but I'm not sure. It was only in the theater one day. And it was my wife. I think it was actually on July 4th. Who told me, I want you to go see a movie. We haven't seen it yet. They were in Baltimore. I was outside of Washington. I was going to join them the next day, and I did. And it was called Young Washington. So I saw it in the theater near me. They saw it in the theater up there. We saw it about 20 minutes apart. Ladies and gentlemen, I want you to listen to me. This is one of the best movies I've ever seen. Ever. It was absolutely fantastic. I sat in the theater with my baseball cap over my eyes, kind of, so people wouldn't notice. A number of people did. Very, very wonderful patriots there. I am telling you, it played in fewer theaters, as John Nolte writes of Breitbart, and up against the likes of Steven Spielberg's Disclosure Day, Supergirl, Toy Story 5, a little faith-based movie about the Founding of America came in second place at the box office on July 4th. Second place. Young Washington from Angel Studios, they do a great job. Grossed $7.65 million in just 2,700 theaters on America's 250th birthday, beating Toy Story 5, $7.5 million, and almost 4,000 theaters. It was unbelievable. Young Washington. Hopefully they'll bring it back out, put it in theaters again, given what a run it had just in one day. We'll be right back.
1: I'm Kevin Deese coming up.
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6: For more information on certified nurse midwives, call the Corewell Health OBGYN Clinic in Clarkston at 947-524-4950. I'm Lloyd Jackson for WJR Health Watch.
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7: It's the best form of collaboration. 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We collaborate when needed, when things start going a little awry or there's a complication that arises, we will then either collaborate with physicians or transfer you to them.
6: For more information on certified nurse midwives, call the Corewell Health OBGYN Clinic in Clarkston at 947-524-4950. I'm Lloyd Jackson for WJR Health Watch.
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8: More than 80 targets struck. I'm Lisa Lacera, Fox News. The U.S. military says tonight's round of strikes against targets in Iran are over, and Central Command warning Tehran it'll hold them accountable after Iran's actions against civilian ships today.
9: The strikes are in response to Iranian attacks on three commercial vessels that were going through the Strait of Hormuz. CENTCOM says those attacks were, quote, unwarranted, dangerous, and a clear violation of the ceasefire.
8: Fox's Christina Coleman, hours after the Iranian attack on the ships, the U.S. revoked a license that authorized the sale of Iranian oil as part of the interim deal to end the fighting between the U.S. and Tehran. The second day of meetings of NATO allies set to get underway in just hours in Turkey. Earlier, President Trump announced the U.S. will lift sanctions against Turkey after it bought a Russian missile defense system. This could pave the way for Turkey to purchase U.S. fighter jets.
10: Israeli Prime Minister Benjamin Netanyahu, he's not a fan. He weighed in saying advanced fighter jets in Turkey would destroy the balance of power in the Middle East, which he says is maintained by Israeli air superiority.
8: Fox's Mike Tobin in Tel Aviv. A man was shot and killed by an immigration agent during a traffic stop.

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7: If you look up the literal definition of the word midwife, it means with woman. Yet most of us assume a midwife's job begins with a positive pregnancy test and ends the moment the baby is delivered.
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7: That's Renee Sokolowski, one of a team of four certified nurse midwives at Corwell Health's new office in Clarkston, who says midwives not only help women transition into motherhood, but also into menopause and the later chapter of their lives.
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7: 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I'm Lloyd Jackson for WJR Health Watch.
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10: 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Our number, 877-381-3811, 877-381-3811. I'm with John Fetterman. John Fetterman has a real moral compass, doesn't he? Listen to what he said about Bernie the Red's Sanders. Cut 30, go.
11: I would really call Bernie Sanders to apologize for pushing this kind of predator more than anyone. He

0: Free the Smithsonian and our history from America-hating elites, writes Dan and McCarthy correctly. Warning, the exhibits in this museum were prepared by people who don't want you to love your country. That's a disclaimer. Every entrance to the National Museum of American History should display. According to a new White House report, excoriating the Smithsonian Institution and its flagship museum. You know, the left destroys everything. Absolutely everything. Every damn thing. But it doesn't take a 160-page report to show what's wrong with the Smithsonian. Just walk into any of its museums. With a bit of time on my hands in the Chinatown area, Washington, D.C. last year, I decided to take a stroll through the National Portrait Gallery. The art is as magnificent as ever, but it seemed every historical portrait had to be accompanied by two sets of explanatory text, one talking about the portrait itself, the other describing its subjects in connection to slavery, however distant. For the Smithsonian's leadership, it often seems like it seems less like slavery is part of American history, an important and awful part to be sure, than that American history is part of the story of slavery. That casual impression from the National Portrait Gallery is confirmed by the White House Domestic Policy Council's report, Saving America's Story, how ideological capture of the Smithsonian Institution's National Museum of American History erases our heritage. The National Museum of American History was pitched to Congress in the 1950s as intended to instill in each citizen a deepened faith in our country's destiny as champion of individual dignity and enterprise, as well as to impress foreign visitors with a show of our ever-expanding social technological horizons. Yet Anthea Hartage, director of the museum today, has other priorities, including using history as a, quote, prime tool of social justice. God, do I hate these people. I despise them. Hartage is white, but rather than punishing herself for her privilege, she's trying to lay a guilt trip on the whole country, using taxpayer dollars to problematize the history she's supposed to preserve. The Smithsonian's museums do have to tackle shameful subjects like slavery, but can the public trust that responsibility to someone like Hartage, who claims to have been, quote, propped up by the cushions of whiteness and the pillows of the bourgeoisie? All right, she's a commie. Her language is telling. Not only is it embarrassing, florid, its idiom is Marxist. There you go. This is not someone who should be teaching a class of kindergarten, as much less leading one of the premier institutions of national memory. Personnel is policy. You know what would be running that damn museum, Mr. Producer? Me! Problem is, I can't afford the pay cut. Personnel is policy, and the results of having leaders like Hartage are thoroughly documented in the White House report. Notes the lack of exhibits on such fundamental figures of American history as George Washington and Thomas Jefferson. Christopher Columbus, boy do they hate him, is characterized as a thief. And the European settlement of the New World gets presented as the profound unsettling of the continent. If you read American Marxism, you'd know exactly where they're coming from. Quote, museum materials repeatedly suggest that Christianity functioned principally as an instrument of conquest, exclusion, or cultural erasure, the report finds, while other materials promote gender confusion to children. Look what they've done to our museums, America. Visitors are asked to speculate whether Benjamin Franklin's experiments with electricity and electric shocks, quote-unquote, ever involved an indentured servant or an enslaved person. Benjamin Franklin never had slaves and was opposed to slavery from day one. Though there's no actual evidence suggests they did. Smithsonian officials respond to criticisms by claiming the institution is independent. Yet it isn't independent of taxpayer dollars. Smithsonian museums receive more than 60% of their funding from the public. The Smithsonian's independence is only independence from accountability to the public and its values. The institution is independent of patriotism. You hear this, folks? Be fair enough if socialists and gender activists wanted to build their own museums using their own money to promote their revisionist view of America. Instead, they feel entitled to use your taxes to teach you and your children to be ashamed of your country. You wonder why we're losing the youth? It's intentional. Problem isn't limited to the National Museum of American History or the rest of Smithsonian's museums. Historical sites around the country have been colonized by ideologues looking to turn American history into the history of victimization and oppression. With heroes of the traditional telling, our founders and great statesmen recast as villains, even in their own homes, like Madison at Montpierre, Jefferson at Monticello, and the list goes on and on and on. I'll be right back.
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7: 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Yet most of us assume a midwife's job begins with a positive pregnancy test and ends the moment the baby is delivered.
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0: 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Little Sabrina was born in Zanzibar with a fatal heart defect. 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It's all tax deductible. All right, that music means I got to dance out of here. We salute our armed forces, police officers, firefighters, emergency personnel, ICE, our truckers, the men and women in Ukraine. Man, you're doing a hell of a job. The men and women in Israel, same thing. The men and women in Persia, we haven't forgotten you. And you, the American people, God bless each and every one of you. I'll see you tomorrow.
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5: New strikes in Iran. I'm Sue Guzman, Fox News. 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

0: 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I've been surfing here since I was a kid. 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
8: In 1961, television, thought to be pandering to the lowest common denominator for the sake of ad revenue, was coming under increased attack from all sides, most notably FCC Chairman Newton Minow in May of 1961.
9: When television is good, nothing, not the theater, not the magazines or newspapers, nothing is better. 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
10: I'm Gianna Gelosi with your Fox True Crime Minute. New details emerge in a 24-year-old murder case that has gone cold until this year. Back in 2002, Frank Weiss from Plano, Texas, was found dead near Lake Louisville. Last month, 55-year-old Lisa Honrund was arrested for his murder. She was his wife at the time of his death. Court documents say Weiss was shot with a .38-caliber firearm, and his body was found wrapped in plastic bags, tied up with rope, and weighted down with sandbags duct-taped to his legs. They went on to say that Weiss and Honrund went to dinner 2 days before his body was found, and it was the last time he was seen alive. Detectives learned that Weiss had asked for an annulment, and Honrund signed it. In the days after his disappearance, detectives say Honrund told Weiss's daughter he had gone to Cancun but didn't want to be bothered. Investigators say the case was finally cracked thanks to new information from a key witness, alongside advances in technology and investigative techniques. There's more on this story at foxnews.com or subscribe to the Fox True Crime Podcast. I'm Gianna Gelosi with your Fox True Crime Minute.
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Bets, we're back. One of the prominent Obama pod bros, John Favreau, had tweeted in April amid the Nazi tattoo stuff that Graham Plattner isn't just our best and only chance to beat Susan Collins. He's a good, decent man. And he urged people to get to know the real-life version of him, not what the algorithm throws in our faces. This was a personal testament to the character of Graham Plattner, the Nazi tattoo guy who was lying about his Nazi tattoo. Good, decent man, he said. And then now, with everything becoming a problem, a political problem for the Democrats, same guy saying, well, now Plattner needs to drop out. It's abundantly clear he hasn't been honest about his past and can't be trusted as a candidate for office, okay? And we're seeing, I mean, picking on Favreau, but there are so many on the left who've done exactly this sort of thing. And these senators who are like, well, my goodness gracious, this is terrible. They were peppering him with these exact questions weeks ago because they knew it was coming, like many of us did. And by the way, so did many of the voters. Maine Democrats looked at Plattner, knew about the Nazi tattoo, knew that he was lying about it, knew about all of his online appalling posts, knew about the New York Times story and the allegations from women, knew that there was more rumored, and they said 72% of them, that's our guy. And now I think it's probably pretty likely that the Democrats are going to force this man, having won the election, out of the race to replace him. Oh, and then there's the New York Times. Wait to hear this next.

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11: President Trump gathering top tech companies to sign a new agreement to help fuel the global AI race. Executives from companies like Amazon, Google, Meta, XAI, and OpenAI are agreeing to pay for all the energy needed to run their planned data centers. They hope it will reassure communities wary of having data centers in their backyard.
12: We're here this afternoon for a historic signing that will help keep down utility bills very, very substantially, and electricity prices for millions of Americans, and in many cases for a lot of people that don't really understand why they're going up, but they're not going to be going up, they're going to be actually going down.
11: The president says the tech companies will build their own power supplies and will end up strengthening local grids. Around 3,000 new data centers are under construction or planned in the U.S. The data centers are expected to account for as much as half of U.S. power demand for the rest of this decade. With Fox on Tech, Connor Hansen, Fox Business.
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15: I'm Gianna Gelosi with your Fox True Crime Minute. New court filings in an Iowa murder case offer a glimpse of the prosecution's evidence in a fatal shooting that shook the real estate industry 15 years ago. 53-year-old Kristen Ramsey was arrested last month for first-degree murder in the April 2011 death of Ashley Auckland. Auckland was working an open house at a model townhouse when she was shot in the face and the chest at close range. Court documents say a woman who was in a neighboring townhome said she heard two loud noises a few seconds apart, then saw Ramsey by the model home's front door before she was seen by her car talking on her phone. The filings show that call was to an employee of the company that owned the development. At the time, Ramsey was a sales manager. After Ramsey drove off erratically, the witness went to the home and found Auckland unresponsive. Two search warrants were executed at Ramsey's home, including one carried out less than a month after the shooting. In both cases, the document says authorities found guns, illegal substances, and posters threatening violence. There's more on this story at foxnews.com or subscribe to the Fox True Crime Podcast. I'm Gianna Gelosi with your Fox True Crime Minute.
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16: Aaron Copland, who died in 1990, was an American composer of concert and film music who touched the heart of America and merged the classics with the truly American art form of jazz. As music trends were changing with the advent of rock and pop music in the 50s and 60s, Copland was open and excited about where music was headed.
17: If we thought that music should have flow, a kind of naturalness of flow, the younger people may think they should be just the opposite. It should be discontinuous. It has too much flow, and that the flow is too same-like, etc., etc. So that every possible principle that I might name to you, they can give you the very opposite idea as a possibility. I think it's more revolutionary now, and therefore more difficult for the young people to find themselves.
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15: I'm Gianna Gelosi with your Fox True Crime Minute. A Texas man who's facing a capital murder charge in connection with the death of his pregnant wife has fled the country. On May 4th, the attorney for Lee Mongerson Gilley says his client cut off his ankle monitor before boarding a plane to Canada and then flew from Canada to Italy, where he was taken into custody by authorities. There, he allegedly told officials that he was seeking asylum because he was being wrongfully prosecuted and feared he would face the death penalty. The 39-year-old was charged with capital murder in 2025 in connection with the killing of his pregnant wife, Christina Bauer Gilley, on October 7, 2024. Gilley initially told police that she died of an overdose and he attempted to perform CPR. An autopsy suggested otherwise. She had trauma to her neck and face more consistent with strangulation. Gilley was arrested in 2024, released on $1 million bail, and required to wear that ankle monitor. In 2025, prosecutors say he spoke with a woman about a plan to flee to Mexico. There's more on this story at foxnews.com or subscribe to the Fox True Crime Podcast. I'm Gianna Gelosi with your Fox True Crime Minute.

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0: I'm Ann Thomas. Congratulations to the 2026 Women Who Lead class. Denise Brooks Williams, Henry Ford Health Chief Operating Officer, says the hospital's Future of Health project in Detroit will be transformational.
1: We have the Motown Museum, right, which is expanding right in front of us. So kind of a fully transformed corridor that's going to help the residents in that area.
0: Special thanks to University of Michigan Health and Voigtlander Women's Hospital for supporting Women Who Lead.
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5: 866-90-RED-EYE is the phone number, 866-907-3339. Hope you are doing well, and welcome on in. Gary and Eric, they return Sunday night, Monday morning. I always appreciate the opportunity to fill in for the guys, and you can find me on the socials at Dan Mandis Show, and I host a morning show in Nashville, Tennessee on Super Talk 99.7 WTN. Lots going on tonight. Let's get to it. Iran. Well, there has now been some fighting going on in Iran. It's a, what do they call it? FAFO, mess around and find out. That is what Iran has decided to do. So they decided yesterday to attack some commercial ships sailing through the Strait of Hormuz. Now, it's been relatively quiet as the negotiations continue. The memorandum of understanding has been playing out, but that has now completely been blown out of the water. There were three tankers trying to sail through or transit the Strait of Hormuz via the route that Iran apparently had warned ships against using. So these three ships, Iran claims, tried to use that route, and they ultimately got hit by the Iranians. And so now we are fighting back, and we have been bombing the living you-know-what out of the Iranians. Apparently, we struck more than 80 targets, and now the Iranians, and you know how this goes because we've all been watching this play out for the last several months, Iran is now threatening the United States as well. CENTCOM started talking about what we did. They made this announcement. Here's what they said, according to Fox News.
6: Here's what they posted on X. They said, U.S. Central Command forces have begun launching a series of powerful strikes against Iran to impose heavy costs for targeting and attacking commercial shipping crewed by innocent civilians in an international waterway. The U.S. strikes are in response to Iranian attacks on three commercial vessels that were transiting the Strait of Hormuz. Iran's demonstrated aggression was unwarranted, dangerous, and a clear violation of the ceasefire.
5: All right, so we'll have to see where this goes. But not only did we drop a bunch of bombs on them, which I'm fine with that, just so you know where I stand, I'm all for diplomacy related to Iran in this situation. But my ultimate opinion on Iran is you can't trust them, and they only relate to one kind of negotiation, and that is leading with warfare, leading with bombs. That is why we are doing what we're doing. As a matter of fact, you know, in the past, we've all

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4: 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So there's a lot going on. Last night, we talked a lot about Mitch McConnell and whether or not Mitch McConnell was alive or dead or brain dead. Now, remember, yesterday we told you that Mitch McConnell was said to be brain dead. Nobody really knew what was going on. Well, now there is a full-on effort by the Republican Party to say, no. Mitch McConnell is alive and well. Just ask Scott Jennings. He chimed in on X. I spoke to my old friend Mitch McConnell this morning, the senior senator from Kentucky. He is still recovering in the hospital. We spoke for just shy of 20 minutes about Iran, Ukraine, the unfolding situation in Maine, my visit to the TR Presidential Library, and even a little bit of Senate history. He says, I told him we want to see him back at work as soon as possible. Now, it is important to note, you do know that Jennings used to do some consulting work for Mitch McConnell, had a great relationship, clearly still does. Then Jennings spoke about that relationship, but he was on CNN later on that day.
5: Do you think he'd be willing to call into the show? Could we get him on the phone now?
6: You know, I wasn't really expecting him to call this morning, to be honest. So when the phone rang and I was able to talk to him, I was frankly pretty grateful. I mean, as I said, I've known him since I was a teenager. If it hadn't been for Mitch McConnell and the McConnell Center at the University of Louisville, you know, I would never have been able to go to college. He's been my mentor, and he changed the trajectory of my life. So, you know, when things happen to him and happen to people in your life that you really care about, you know, you just sort of naturally feel extremely worried. So when I heard his voice today, and he was clearly keeping up with stuff, that made me happy to hear from him. Because like everybody else, I've been, you know, somewhat in the dark about it. But to hear him talking and to know that he's also talking to the Senate leadership, it made me pretty happy.
4: Yeah, so part of the issue, of course, is that, you know, I'll say glad McConnell is doing better, but the reality is that he should no longer be in the Senate. We howled as conservatives at Dianne Feinstein still being in the Senate when it was clear that she was no longer able to serve. Republicans obviously screamed about Joe Biden's dementia as well. Now, the difference here, I suppose, is that we really haven't seen much from McConnell as far as whether or not he has the cognitive ability.

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10: Hitting Iran again, I'm Ted Lindner, Fox News. The U.S. carrying out more strikes against Iran. Fox's Mark Meredith with more.
11: The latest news we are getting is from U.S. Central Command that they are launching new strikes against Iran, basically in retaliation after Iran had launched three different attacks on ships that were transiting the Strait of Hormuz. These were commercial ships as they are trying to get oil, natural gas out of that water from the Persian Gulf into the Gulf of Oman. But the Strait, of course, has been the center point for so much of what's happened since early February, where President Trump said it was imperative that ships would be allowed to move in and out of that area freely. Iran, of course, had contested that, saying that they were going to be the ones deciding who was going to be able to move through that waterway.
10: Iran immediately warning Washington they would take whatever measures it deems necessary, raising the risks that an interim agreement in the war halting fighting could break down. Meantime, President Trump getting a big welcome in Turkey for the NATO summit.
12: We have a better relationship with Turkey, and Turkey's been in many ways much more loyal than other countries that we think would be loyal. So, yeah, it's something certainly we would consider. It's a great plane.
10: The president being asked, should Turkey get U.S. F-35 jets? And Vermont Senator Bernie Sanders pulling the plug on Maine Senate candidate Graham Plattner, urging him to exit the race.
13: Calls for Graham Plattner are growing for him to drop. Even the mayor of New York City says this guy has to go after a woman who dated Plattner, her name is Jenny Rakicot, accused him of raping her back back in 2021. She told CNN he forced himself on her despite her telling him to stop. Plattner denies the rape allegation and he has not dropped out of the race, but says he's weighing his options. This is just the latest scandal for Graham Plattner following backlash over the chest tattoo as a Nazi symbol. Also physical abuse allegations from other ex-girlfriends.
10: Fox's Alexis McAdams. 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
9: From the WJR Weather Center.
14: 67 degrees are low tonight with the northeast winds down from Canada. Comfortable lower humidity. Mostly sunny Wednesday, 89. And an afternoon thunderstorm Thursday with a high of 84 degrees. Showers possible Friday, 82. I'm meteorologist Scott Laurie Moore at the Weather Channel on 760 WJR, where Michigan comes to talk.
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22: I'm Ann Thomas. Congratulations to the 2026 women who

0: That's probably the right move.
1: Homan said that right now they're running about a 50-50 split between arrests of illegal alien criminals and non-criminals. So he basically acknowledged last night they're really starting to ramp up the numbers of people they're arresting who are in the U.S. illegally but haven't committed any other crimes. That's a lot of what the MAGA base and conservatives have been asking for, saying we voted for mass deportations, not just criminals only.
0: Yeah.
1: And it looks like the administration is now really starting to ramp those numbers up. Your thoughts on that?
0: Look, I think it's really important. Like, I don't subscribe to this notion that you have to wait for an illegal alien to commit a crime in order to remove them, right? Part of what law enforcement does, and you know this, Bill, is like it's prevention. It's we're going to remove the dangerous people off of the streets or put them behind bars or remove them from the country in this case before they commit a crime on the American people. And so this idea that you can't, that we really should just ignore illegal aliens that are here without, you know, who haven't committed any crimes, I don't subscribe to that. That's not what the law says. That's not the mission of ICE. It's great to hear that 50% are criminals, but they are still focused on removing individuals without a criminal record, but have no legal right to be here in the United States. And that is a sort of the key point for me is you have no legal right to be here. You shouldn't be here. You've broken the law. You just haven't broken the law an additional time in a criminal matter. But that doesn't mean you're not removable. So I'm glad to see that they are removing those populations in high numbers.
1: Sanctuary cities were back in the spotlight last week. There was a hearing on them before the House Judiciary Committee, and Sheridan Gorman's mom testified there. And I'm sure you saw it. It was very, very powerful. She looked at some of those Democrats on that committee, looked them in the eye, and basically read them the Riot Act. Pramila Jayapal, she is one of the ranking members of that committee, one of the highest ranking Democrats on that committee, and she opened up the hearing telling Sheridan Gorman's mom, "I'm so sorry for your loss. I feel it as a mother, but I can't believe we're having our fourth hearing on this and we're wasting our time." And Gorman's mom ripped her apart for that.
2: This is the fourth time you had angel families. Thanks for telling me you don't care.
1: Give us your thoughts on what you saw. In my opinion, Chad, that was some of the most powerful testimony we've ever seen from an angel parent.
0: Yeah, look, the angel parents have it rough because, you know, they see this, that they follow the politics of this and what's occurring in D.C. and on Capitol Hill. They see that one party in the Democrats and the left, they don't want to talk about this. They don't want to talk about the consequences of their policies. And anytime you have an angel, mom, dad, family member, or relative, that's what it is. They represent the consequences of not removing and not adhering to the law, which is removing these individuals from the country. And so anytime you have a powerful, appearance and they talk from the heart, right? Because this impacts them. It's not a member of Congress who gets to vote on something and then move on and go do something else.
1: Yeah.
0: They have to live with the consequences of a Biden administration opening the borders and not enforcing the law. They have to live with the consequences of a CDL driver who doesn't really understand English driving and killing their loved ones.
1: Well, speaking of the Democrats, we routinely hear them say that illegal immigrants are a benefit to this country, right? They fill jobs, they're good for the economy. But there was recently a Federal Reserve paper that came out, a research that showed that home and rent prices increased significantly during Biden's open border crisis, and they directly tied it to the surge of illegal immigrants, millions of them who came into the country at the time. Your thoughts?
0: It's a good paper, and it kind of tells the American people what they saw with their own eyes, which is, you know, anytime you're going to have, you know, I think their paper's based on 7 million. That may be an understatement, right? I think it's much higher than that. And anytime you have that, they need places to live. And so the demand is going to surge and the supply is not going to keep up. And so it's going to drive cost up. And you saw that in places like New York City where they were having to rent out hotel rooms for long periods of times because they ran out of housing. They ran out of shelters for these folks. And as a result of that, it displaces other people. So this isn't rocket science. I mean, it's a good study. You actually have hard numbers. It tells the American people what they knew all along, that illegal immigration is bad, particularly that's not planned for, illegal, and it's going to drive up costs, not only in the housing market, but, you know, in the education, in the medical. A lot of these folks that, you know, as you know, Bill, that get sick, they go to emergency rooms if they've got the flu well, what does that do to medical cost and to emergency care in that community? A lot of these downrange consequences are not talked about enough.
1: Just kind of give us your big picture color on how different things are now. I mean, when you and I were meeting down at the border, whether it was in Arizona or Texas, I mean, there were days when Border Patrol was encountering 10,000 illegal aliens in a single day. They don't even get that in a month now. Your thoughts on how quickly they've been able to clean it up?
0: Yeah, I think what it tells you is that when you have a little leadership by the president, you put a good team together and you actually enforce the law, that it actually makes a world of difference, particularly on Border Patrol. And so when they're giving not only the tools and the resources, but the direction and the top cover to do their job, they know how to do it pretty well. And so, you know, what we heard for 4 years of the Biden administration was just gibberish. It was gibberish. It was, I can't do it. I've done everything I can do. I can't do the resources. And let's not forget that they were fighting the state of Texas. State of Texas said, let me help you close this border. And the Biden administration said no. Nope. And I think what it also tells you, and more information has come out during what went on during the Biden administration. I think there was something recently, Bill, where they said officials of the former administration said, we listened too much to the activists.
1: Yep.
0: And we didn't enforce the law enough. And you're kind of like, yeah, no kidding.
1: You've seen these elections recently. Socialists are making a run through the Democratic Party right now. They are winning primaries left and right. They're gaining power. A lot of them are campaigning on completely abolishing ICE entirely. Some of them going as far, like Chevalier, is saying she doesn't think borders should even exist. Where do you think the Democratic Party is going moving forward? And should ICE, Border Patrol, and DHS be worried about the future? Because there will come a day when Democrats take power again, and the voices to get rid of those agencies are only getting louder.
0: Yeah, I'm not sure where the Democratic Party is going. I'm not sure that there will be one. There may be a splinter between the socialists / communists and actually members that are Democrats, but still believe in the free market economy. They just have different values than conservatives, which we have seen historically. What you see now is totally different. You see the socialists winning. But to be clear, they're winning in places like New York, maybe California, and a couple of places. I don't think they have broad appeal. I think they have broad appeal within certain congressional districts and areas that seem to have an affinity for that. But I don't see much of appeal outside of large cities, into the heartland, and into places where they need that support if they actually want to win on a national level. So we'll see what the midterms, obviously, is our first case study here, and then the presidential a couple years later. But I think this hurts the Democratic Party. Because I think they're being painted, the entire party, as socialists. So you've got a few folks here that have crazy ideas, and the more moderate Democrats, if there are some, are being pushed out of that party because of these ideas. And so we'll see if that party can survive or not. But it's the worst I've ever seen it in my lifetime.
1: Yeah, you and me both. Got to leave it there. Former Acting DHS Secretary Chad Wolf, thank you as always for coming on. Great to see you.
0: All right. Thanks, Bill.
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7: It's the best form of collaboration. 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So we take care of you through the normal processes. We collaborate when needed, when things start going a little awry or there's a complication that arises, we will then either collaborate with physicians or transfer you to them.
6: For more information on certified nurse midwives, call the Corewell Health OBGYN Clinic in Clarkston at 947-524-4950. I'm Lloyd Jackson for WJR Health Watch.
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12: Currently, we are accident-free on the area roadways. As we begin your Wednesday morning commute, we do have some construction to look out for. Roadwork has the left lane closed. I-94 westbound between North River Road and Harper Avenue. You'll find construction has the two left lanes closed. I-96 westbound between Levan and I-275. Roadwork has the left lane closed. 11 Mile Road westbound at I-696 and 23 Mile Road. In both directions, the left lane is closed due to roadwork between Gratiot and Donner Road. Now, WJR weather first from the Weather Channel. Foggy this morning, then partly cloudy this afternoon with a high of 90 degrees. Partly cloudy skies overnight with a low of 70. Partly cloudy with afternoon thunderstorms or showers possible for the day on Thursday with a high of 90. I'm Jason Fissler for WJR Traffic and Weather First.
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6: There's a common assumption out there that a midwife is only an option if you're having a perfectly textbook, low-risk pregnancy. 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
6: When a birth gets complicated, nurse midwife Renee says the medical focus naturally shifts to the crisis at hand, but in those intense moments, a midwife can ensure the mother's emotional wellness and personal choices don't get lost in the shuffle.
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6: 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I'm Lloyd Jackson for WJR Health Watch.
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17: If you look up the literal definition of the word midwife, it means with woman. Yet most of us assume a midwife's job begins with a positive pregnancy test and ends the moment the baby is delivered.
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17: That's Renee Sokolowski, one of a team of four certified nurse midwives at Corwell Health's new office in Clarkston, who says midwives not only help women transition into motherhood, but also into menopause and the later chapter of their lives.
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17: 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I'm Lloyd Jackson for WJR Health Watch.
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12: Currently, we are accident-free on the area roadways as we begin your Wednesday morning commute. We do have some construction to look out for. Roadwork has the left lane closed. I-94 westbound between North River Road and Harper Avenue. You'll find construction has the two left lanes closed. I-96 westbound between Levan and I-275. Roadwork has the left lane closed. 11 Mile Road westbound at I-696 and 23 Mile Road. In both directions, the left lane is closed due to roadwork between Gratiot and Donner Road. Now, WJR weather first from the Weather Channel. Foggy this morning, then partly cloudy this afternoon with a high of 90 degrees. Partly cloudy skies overnight with a low of 70. Partly cloudy with afternoon thunderstorms or showers possible for the day on Thursday with a high of 90. I'm Jason Fissler for WJR Traffic and Weather First.
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17: If you look up the literal definition of the word midwife, it means with woman. Yet most of us assume a midwife's job begins with a positive pregnancy test and ends the moment the baby is delivered.
7: No matter where you are in your journey, we don't only see birth or pregnancy. 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
17: That's Renee Sokolowski, one of a team of four certified nurse midwives at Corwell Health's new office in Clarkston, who says midwives not only help women transition into motherhood, but also into menopause and the later chapter of their lives.
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1: The quarterfinals are set for the FIFA World Cup. As the final round of 16 games took place Tuesday, Argentina mounting a historic comeback against Egypt to win it 3-2. Egypt had a 2-0 lead late in the second half, but Lionel Messi and company scored three goals in 13 minutes to take the lead as Argentina is moving on. Their opponents will be Switzerland, who defeated Colombia in penalties 4-3. No goals for 120 minutes sent the game into a shootout, and the Swiss are through to the quarterfinals for the first time since 1954. No games taking place on Wednesday, as the tournament will resume Thursday. That's your sports on the Fox News Rundown. Tony Genualdo, Fox News.
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5: JR Morning coming your way at 6:05. The hostilities have ramped up once again in the Middle East between the United States and Iran. We'll bring you the very latest on that. The president making some interesting comments this morning.
6: This psychosclerosis outbreak in Michigan continues to grow. We'll talk to a doctor who's going to tell us what we need to know to keep you and your family safe.
5: Part of the Democratic Socialists of America, Denzel Campbell, is a Detroit City Councilman. We're going to talk to him about this new wave of socialism, certainly in those running for office here in the United States.
6: And Congresswoman Kristen McDonnell Rivett is going to join us discussing her bipartisan push to ban members of Congress and other public officials from profiting through stock trading.
5: We've got some absentee ballots already in people's hands ahead of the primary next month. Do we know enough from these candidates? We'll talk about that a whole heck of a lot more. And JR Morning coming your way next.
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8: The socialists are not taking over the Democrat Party because the socialists took over the Democrat Party nearly a decade ago. The ones that are running right now as DSA candidates, they're just simply more transparent and more honest about it. If you think about it, who ushered in Obamacare? It wasn't DSA candidates. Who had an open border for 4 years? It wasn't DSA candidates. Who led the defund the police movement? Again, not DSA candidates. Go on down the list. These were not Democrat socialist candidates. These were just plain old Democrats. So the fact that you have this, I guess, this revival of socialism in the Democrat Party, it's been there. You just have those that are more social media savvy and maybe a bit more charismatic, like Mamdani, ushering in a new wave of PR for socialism. But this really is nothing new.
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14: The ceasefire is over. I'm Chris Foster, Fox News. That's what President Trump says about Iran at the NATO summit in Turkey.
15: The president's comments follow another round of U.S. military strikes targeting Iran. They came after three more tankers were attacked transiting the Strait of Hormuz.
16: They're liars. They're cheats. They're sick people.
15: As far as President Trump is concerned, the ceasefire with Iran is over, but he will let his negotiators continue to talk to the Iranians.
16: As far as I'm concerned, it's just a waste of time dealing with them.
15: The president's discussing Iran with NATO leaders. He says he's not happy with his allies over their lack of support for the war. In Ankara, Turkey, Jonathan Savage, Fox News.
14: The main state Democratic Party says Graham Plattner will have no role selecting his replacement as the party's Senate nominee if, and seemingly when, he drops out of the race accused of raping a woman 5 years ago. He has until next Monday to withdraw and be replaced on the ballot with somebody chosen by the party by July 27th.
17: A number of people are potential contenders for the Senate seat. Those who confirm they're considering it include former candidate for governor in Maine, Nirav Shah, former Senate candidate David Costello, and a Senate exploratory committee's filed a statement with the FEC in the name of former state Senate president and candidate for governor Troy Jackson.
14: Fox's Jessica Rosenthal. Jackson campaigned with Plattner during the primaries. In New York City, an evacuation zone is shrunk around a high-rise building being converted to a housing project that had bricks falling and support columns reported to be buckling.
18: We are feeling confident that many of the emergency shoring measures that have been put in place
14: has the situation stabilized, says New York City's Buildings Commissioner Ahmed Tegani. Five nearby buildings remain at least partially evacuated. There were nine, including a school. The Justice Department has sent letters to election officials in all 50 states and Washington, D.C., threatening criminal prosecution if any non-citizens' ballots are counted in this year's elections. They're told to respond within 5 days how they'll comply with federal voter eligibility laws. 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
21: No accidents on the roads. Northbound 275 between Sibley and Eureka. Two right lanes are closed there till 4 o'clock this afternoon. Eastbound 8 Mile between Van Dyke and Hoover. Right lane is closed there till 3 o'clock tomorrow. Two left lanes close on northbound Telegraph between Eureka and Goddard until tomorrow as well. 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Mostly sunny today with a high of 89. Right now it's 72. Clear skies tonight and a low of 69. Cloudy with scattered thunderstorms throughout the day tomorrow with a high of 85. I'm Renee Vitale, WJR Traffic and Weather First.
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5: 6:05, good to have you here on a Wednesday. Good morning, Lloyd. How are we?
26: Good morning, sir. I am well.
5: Things are not well in the Middle East.
26: Not well.
5: Because the hostilities have resumed. We were in a period of cooling.
26: Yeah, everything was kind of...
5: Everything seemed to be mostly copacetic.
26: Yeah.
5: Talks were happening. We're on the right path to maybe a diplomatic solution with Iran.
26: Yeah.
5: Well, yesterday, we heard about these commercial... these attacks on commercial tankers in the Strait of Hormuz. In response, CENTCOM launched strikes back against the Iran military targets, like air defense systems, missile sites, assets with the Iranian Revolutionary Guard, the IRGC.
26: Mm-hmm.
5: And then the president also revoked this waiver that allowed the sale of Iranian oil. Okay.
26: Okay.
5: Well, things are escalating.
26: Starting to heat up.
5: Then Iran retaliated. Iran is claiming responsibility for these attacks on U.S. military sites in Kuwait and Bahrain.
26: Yeah.
5: Mm-hmm. So all of this is going on while Donald Trump is in Turkey at their annual NATO summit.
26: Mm-hmm.
5: And Donald Trump was asked about the memorandum of understanding and where that stands

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1: Over. I'll speak to our negotiators. They want to negotiate. They're good people. Steve Witkoff, Jared Kushner. But they have to come back to me. As far as I'm concerned, it's just a waste of time dealing with them. They're liars. We make a deal. And they were, if I make a deal with him, we have a deal. And he goes out, he talks. We make a deal. Everyone's agreed. No nuclear weapon. We make a deal. They go outside, talk to the press. They say, we never even talked about it. There's something wrong with them. They're cuckoo. As far as I'm concerned, it's over.
2: Okay.
3: So that is changing things, certainly, on the landscape. He was referencing NATO Secretary General Mark Rutte,
2: yes,
3: who was next to him, when he said, if we make a deal, it's a deal.
2: It's a deal.
3: A deal's a deal, and when I make a deal with him, it's a deal.
2: Yeah.
3: Well, Mark Rutte was also asked about this. In particular, the U.S. response to those attacks on those shipping containers, mm-hmm, or on the carriers in the Strait of Hormuz. And here's what he had to say.
4: Well, I think it was absolutely necessary, because when you have a ceasefire, and Iran is basically violating the ceasefire. We've seen what happened yesterday with ships being attacked. I think it is totally crucial that the U.S. forcefully reacts.
2: Got to do what you got to do. And it's just, you know, it was, to me, I thought it was already, I know we had the ceasefire and we had this deal, you know, 60 days negotiations. But I just always thought you can't trust Iran. You just can't trust them.
3: No, you can't trust them. And that's... I mean, been clear for a very long time.
2: Yeah.
3: But that doesn't mean you don't go down the path of trying to find that diplomatic solution.
2: Absolutely. You try. You do it because we're the United States. That's what we do. We do it. But, you know, sometimes, as mom used to say, you know, hard head makes a soft behind.
3: Yeah, fair. I mean, yeah.
2: You know, I mean, hey.
3: And as a result, we're starting to see oil prices tick up,
2: yes,
3: slightly. Brent crude's up to $76 this morning. It, mm-hmm, was below 70 yesterday.
2: Yeah.
3: It was like 65 yesterday.
2: 65 yesterday, yeah.
3: So that is also in play here as well as we continue to watch. But this is going to escalate.
2: Oh, definitely.
3: That's my reading on it, is that this is, if the president is saying, and by the way, I should mention, he did say also that he is going to allow U.S. negotiators to continue to talk to Iran through mediators, mm-hmm, and through intermediaries, and they can continue to go that route. But from his perspective, this thing is done.
2: A 5-year-old boy is recovering after being struck by a stray bullet last night around 8:50 p.m. He was riding his bicycle outside his home on Detroit's west side near Fargo Oakfield Park, where a teenager, police say, fired several reckless shots into the area. Here's Detroit Police Chief Todd Bettison.
5: 5-year-old was out in front of his house riding his bicycle. His father was supervising, and the father heard approximately 3 gunshots, and his child fell from his bicycle. Just to parents and everyone, know where your kids are. Juveniles should not have guns, and whether you're an adult or a child, you should not be firing a weapon inside of the city limits, because what goes up comes down. We talk about it all the time, and we're definitely going to hold the individual accountable.
2: Now, the boy suffered a through-and-through wound to his arm. He's expected to fully recover. Todd Bettison, the chief, stated that the child was not targeted and that investigators are actively seeking a person of interest described as a 15 to 16-year-old who frequents the area. Mayor Mary Sheffield called the incident a senseless act of violence, emphasizing that every child deserves to feel safe in their neighborhood.
3: Just firing shots?
2: Just be in the park, and I'll just shoot a gun, and, you know, we'll see what happens. Also, this outbreak that we're dealing with, psychosporiasis, Michigan health officials say the state psychosporiasis outbreak continues to grow. More than 700 confirmed cases of the parasitic illness. Monroe County has the highest number of infections with 173 cases, followed by Washtenaw and Lenawee counties. The Michigan Department of Health and Human Services says no specific food source has been identified, although past outbreaks have been linked to contaminated fresh produce. Symptoms usually appear 2 to 14 days after exposure and include frequent watery diarrhea, stomach cramps, bloating, nausea, and low-grade fever. Health officials say anyone experiencing sudden ongoing diarrhea should contact their healthcare provider or local health department. The illness can be treated with antibiotics, and officials say it does not spread from person to person. But we're going to be talking more about that later on.
3: Yeah,
2: this hour.
3: And those numbers just continue to tick up and up and up.
2: Yeah, and usually, I mean, 50 is the norm in Michigan a year. Mm-hmm.

0: 50 cases.
1: Yeah.
0: And we have 700 now.
1: Yeah. Meanwhile, the Pistons have traded Caris LeVert away. This was part of a six-team deal. Chris Middleton goes back to Washington. He's the headline maker here. But Caris LeVert, gone as a Piston, no longer will be playing at Little Caesars Arena. And the Pistons able to sign a couple of players. One, certainly we'll know here, but Torian Prince, one of their power forwards fine signing. Okay. But really what this is doing is making cap space.
0: That's it.
1: The other portion of this trade is Gary Harris, former Spartan. Gary Harris is back here in the state of Michigan, played for Milwaukee last, and I think he was drafted by the Nuggets, if I'm not mistaken.
0: Denver, okay.
1: After he left Michigan State. But but Gary Harris is now a Piston as well. So what kind of impact they'll have, I don't know. But it is a way to make room for something. What that is, we don't know yet.
0: Oh.
1: But here's what I'll throw out here.
0: Okay.
1: For you tinfoil hatters.
0: Okay. What do you think?
1: There have been a number of stories about Kevin Durant.
0: Oh.
1: Potentially with these cryptic social media posts signaling that maybe Detroit would be a destination for him.
0: Hmm.
1: He's good buds with Cade.
0: Yes, he is. Yes, he is. That is a fact.
1: So, would you like KD here? Not, I don't know. But
2: oops, I'm sorry. Did I hit that button? So many buttons back here.
1: I mean, he's at least he's not like, you know, 1,000 years old like LeBron.
0: Yeah.
1: Well, I mean, he's probably
2: like
1: not
2: 900 then.
1: Yeah, that's fair.
0: Yeah.
2: I don't know.
0: He is. He's long in the tooth.
2: I think this team would be better off with more of a team chemistry than just bringing in one big superstar like that. I don't know. I'm not a fan. No thanks.
1: Okay. And that's why you're not Trajan Langdon.
2: That's why I do this.
0: Yeah, that's right. You're very good at that, too.
1: Also, Tigers win in their first game with this athletic series 6-2 yesterday down at Comerica Park. Tarek Skubal, he's getting it done. He's getting it done. Yes. There it is. There. Can you play the winning streak? I was hoping.
3: That's called a winning streak.
1: Mm-hmm. Three in a row.
2: You know, I hope this isn't our last few starts we're going to see a Tarek Skubal, because I just love him so much. You know, I do. I just love watching him pitch, and I don't want to see him pitch for like the Red Sox or Yankees.
1: Oh, great,
2: because
1: that's exactly what's going to happen.
0: What a bromance that is over there.
1: I know. You can feel the heat coming through the glass.
0: Can't you?
1: Coming up on the other side, we're talking socialism in America. It's JR Morning.
4: It's Ryan Ramon.
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14: No accidents on the roadways right now. Northbound 75 between Sibley and Eureka. Two right lanes are closed until 4 o'clock this afternoon. Eastbound 8 Mile between Van Dyke and Hoover. That right lane remains closed till tomorrow at 3 o'clock. Telegraph northbound between Eureka and Goddard. Two left lanes closed till tomorrow there as well. 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
15: All right, no real big changes today. We'll get up close to 90 degrees, so a little bit warmer than yesterday's 86. The change will come tomorrow with precipitation on the way in the afternoon and evening hours. Now, Storm Prediction Center does outlook us as a marginal risk for a severe storm, so maybe some gusty winds and hail. I don't think it's a zero tornado risk, but that risk is very low. So maybe a little fog early, otherwise clear. Sun this afternoon, 90. Tonight, 70. 60 suburbs. Tomorrow, thickening clouds. Mid to late afternoon, a few showers, some rumbles of thunder, 90 degrees, and likely showers and thunderstorms into at least a part of tomorrow night. Friday, partly sunny with just a few showers. A little cooler, 85. From the Weather Channel, I'm meteorologist Ray Stajikon, 760 WJR, where Michigan comes to talk.
16: I'm Kevin Deese, coming up on All Talk. Michigan lawmakers have finally approved a nearly $20 billion K-12 school budget, but is it really a win for students, teachers, and parents? And President Donald Trump is in Turkey for a high-profile NATO summit. He wants allies to spend more on defense. 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

0: So we've seen it in places like Maine and whether or not Graham Planter is going to continue forward. He's hitting a real bump in that campaign.
1: He's hitting the wall. Yeah.
0: I mean, you've got the Bernie Sanders of the world pushing him to drop out of that race.
1: Mm-hmm.
0: But we are seeing more socialist candidates across the country, whether that's in Denver, whether that's in New York. And they're winning these primaries against what, I guess some are calling like the Democrat establishment.
1: Mm-hmm.
0: Like those that are, and even here in Michigan, right, with Abdul Al-Sayed.
1: Yes.
0: Mm-hmm. Against now just Haley Stevens. Mm-hmm. And by the way, they had a debate last night. We'll get to it.
1: Mm-hmm.
0: But this, there does seem to be some sort of movement in that direction. Why? What's causing it?
1: Mm-hmm.
0: Because it is becoming a much more prevalent thought. And here in the city of Detroit, we do have a member of the city council that identifies as a Democratic socialist.
1: Mm-hmm.
0: And it's Denzel McCampbell who joins us this morning to talk about it. Denzel, good morning. It's good to have you back.
2: Good morning. Great to be on. Thank you all.
0: I think the last time I talked with you, you were working with Rashida. So it's been years, so it's nice to talk with you again. I'm curious to know what you think, what you're seeing across the country that's leading to more of these candidates having more success, at least in these primaries.
2: For sure. You know, I will even go back to my race last year. And, you know, my opponents tried to use me being a Democrat socialist as an attack. But, you know, as I knocked thousands of doors, what we saw and heard from folks again and again was this thought that folks are tired of what has been seen as this catering to corporations and you know, the wealthy in exchange for the needs of working families. And when we think about democratic socialism, you know, folks will use it, you know, a lot of folks have used it as, again, as an attack. But the basis for me is that we are answering the needs and pushing for policies that answer the needs of people, the control of our government for everyday folks and not corporation, the influence of wealthy folks and corporations. That's why you see it's so prevalent and popular for candidates to not take corporate PAC dollars. As you see folks that are pushing for Medicare for All, Medicare for All has consistently polled with high support. We have roads, we have the snow patrol, we have any snow plows, we have fire departments. Those are all aspects of socialized policies, Medicare as well as Social Security. And what we're pushing for is to ensure that, you know, whether it's public education, our health care, our everyday basic needs are about the collective and coming together to answer that as a people and as a government.
1: Councilman, you know, when people hear the term democratic socialist, many immediately think of communism. Are those two things the same, or is that just a misunderstanding?
2: You know, I think it is a misunderstanding. There are distinctly different philosophies and views on how society should be set up. And you know, we have democratic socialist countries. You know, we also, as I mentioned, there are policies that we have here in the United States that are on that basis. When we look at Medicare and Social Security, what we came together to say is that we should pull our resources together and ensure that our seniors have health care, to ensure that folks have something as they age in life to ensure that their basic needs are met. So when we think about Medicare for All, we're saying that, okay, right now, health care is unaffordable for a vast amount of people. And if you do have health care, is inadequate. So how do we answer that need for our folks to ensure that they have healthy lives? When we think about, again, on the aspect of having that influence of people, we see that there is millions and millions of dollars that are flooding our airways of corporate interest telling folks how to vote and how they should see our elected officials and folks running instead of, you know, people being able to make their own decision in that interaction. So I look at it as a system that really upends this influence that is not in line with people, with the people's needs, and really centers our government for and by of other people.
0: You know, we've seen these other kind of Marxist, Leninist countries, Soviet Union being one, China being one, where they were largely agrarian, they were impoverished, and the transformation to a socialist platform, It did make them an economic powerhouse. There was a large effort to turn them into a military might. But at the same time, there was cost. There was famine. There was widespread suppression as well. Not to say that that would happen here in the United States, but that's the historical perspective. And then you have like Sweden and Norway. Those are obviously cited often among socialist countries where there has been success, but they have strong capitalist tendencies too. So how would you see that working here in the United States?
2: You know, I think we have the vision and the opportunity to forge our own pathway. Well, I'll say what we have now is that, and you know, this is what I look at, is that we have in the United States a trillionaire now, and we have so much wealth that is concentrated at the top, and yet we still have folks who are unhoused. We still have folks who are having to work multiple jobs just to put food on the table. We still have folks that aren't even making the cost of living in our country, and I think that is what we have to focus on, is how. We're not saying that folks can't be or should not be wealthy in this country, but what we're also saying is that people should not be going without. We are the richest country on the planet. How do we ensure that our folks are taken care of and have a good quality of life so that they can obtain and attain their what they would like to in life and not be impoverished and be without, and also lead to a shorter life when we think of not being housed, when we think of not having health care, and when we think about this runaway wealth inequality that we have.
1: We got about 30 seconds left, Councilman, but another issue associated with the Democratic Socialists is defund the police, refund communities. As a Detroit City Council member, what does that actually mean to you?
2: You know, when I think about, I always frame it as, what does public safety, true public safety look like? Here in the city of Detroit, in the state of Michigan, across the country. You know, we have recently had a conversation around ShotSpotter here in the city of Detroit. And I look at it as, how are we investing in the preventative side, whether it's around conflict resolution? We know that when our communities are well-resourced around housing, transportation, ensuring that our folks have good-paying, quality jobs, we see crime and violence and harm go down. So as I look at public safety, is ensuring that we also take a look at the preventative side. Mm-hmm. That was my whole thing with ShotSpotter, is that it was a response is not preventative, and I think that's what we should be ensuring that we look at as well.
0: Denzel McCampbell, thank you so much for your time. Great to talk with you. We'll talk again very soon, I hope.
2: Absolutely. Take care.
0: Yeah, you got it.
1: Yeah.
0: Interesting. The we'll forge our own path is what scares me.
1: Yeah.
0: Because what does that mean?
1: What does that
0: historically path? We know what that path looks like.
1: Exactly.
0: What it looks like for us seems like it would be a little different. Get you caught up on some more headlines coming up. It's your morning.
3: Scrolling with.
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7: 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I'm CJ Papa. President Trump, the NATO summit in Turkey, delivers a strong message to Iran about the ceasefire.
8: To me, I think it's over.
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8: 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They're cheats. 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
9: This all comes after airstrikes the U.S. launched overnight, targeting a number of different facilities across southern Iran, including command and control centers, as well as small Iranian vessels, which have basically been causing terror attacks against some of the commercial ships trying to get through the Strait of Hormuz.
7: Iran responds by targeting American military sites in the Gulf. Day three of the preliminary hearing for the alleged assassin of conservative icon Charlie Kirk. Tuesday's question of an investigator placed Tyler Robinson in a wooded area where the murder weapon was found. 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
14: Northbound 275 between Sibley and Eureka. Construction's taking up the two right lanes. That's in place until 4 o'clock this afternoon. Right lane is closed on eastbound 8 Mile between Van Dyke and Hoover till 3 o'clock tomorrow. Also, two left lanes closed on northbound Telegraph between Eureka and Goddard until tomorrow as well. Now, WJR Weather First from the Weather Channel. Mostly sunny today with a high of 89. Right now, it's 71. Clear skies tonight and a low of 69. Cloudy with scattered thunderstorms throughout the day tomorrow, high of 85. I'm Renee Vitale, WJR Traffic and Weather First.
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1: To me, I think it's over.
2: That's Donald Trump's reaction to these diplomatic talks, the memorandum of understanding. He says he feels that it's over.
3: Yeah.
2: Because hostilities have now ramped up again.
3: Mm-hmm. No, definitely. And he's going to be meeting with Zelensky today in Turkey. They're going to be meeting to see what they can do about the deal over there with Russia and Ukraine. Then he's going to speak. He's going to have a press conference, too, around 9:15 this morning. Over there. So we'll probably hear more about what he feels about what's going on in Iran.
2: And that memorandum of understanding, it wasn't a full peace deal. It wasn't a deal. It was the framework.
3: It's to get us to
2: the next level
3: where we can talk now, for 60 days.
2: Right. Again, whether you thought that was right or wrong, I mean, the fact that they almost capitulated to Iran on the nuclear issue, because for the United States and this administration, it's the line is no nuclear weapons.
3: That's it.
2: How many times have we heard the president say no nuclear weapons?
3: Yep.
2: No nuclear program.
3: Nope.
2: Right? Those things.
3: No enrichment.
2: Well, this framework didn't address that, because what Iran wanted was, well, let's stop this war and then we could talk about the nuclear issue on the other side.
3: Yeah.
2: Which we all knew meant that they were just going to kick the can down the road.
3: As they always do.
2: And that's what's happened here. So this wasn't a peace treaty. It wasn't a deal. It wasn't a way to end all of this.
3: Mm-mm. No.
2: It was, in my mind, a capitulation to the Iranian regime to kick the can down the road.
3: And for them to get some money, because
2: everything.
3: They were broke, basically.
2: Yeah, they were losing $500 million a day.
3: Yeah.
2: So there is that. But then you had the Iranian regime striking commercial tankers in the Strait of Hormuz.
3: Mm-hmm.
2: The United States responded. They hit air defense systems and the IRGC infrastructure and boats and missile sites and all that stuff. Then the administration had revoked a waiver that allowed some Iranian oil sales to go through.
3: Mm-hmm.
2: So that goes down. So you're seeing in real time the breakdown of many of the diplomatic line items that were laid out in the memorandum of understanding.
3: Yeah.
2: So the president says, okay, well, this is over. He's not fond of the Iranian regime.
1: They're liars. They're cheats. They're sick people. They've hurt their people. They killed 54,000 people as of now that were protesting. You know, when people say, how come they haven't taken over? They can't take over because they're dead.
2: So again, it does draw back into, then what are we doing? What's the objective now? Okay, well, maybe the objective before was, well, let's hit these military sites, let's cripple them militarily, and then they're gonna cower to our demands.
3: Well, we have crippled them, but not to
2: we
3: the
2: heard.
3: Point. Yeah, but not to the point where they can't still fire back because they're still firing.
2: Right, and then they were hitting Bahrain and Kuwait. And so it feels like we're kind of taking several steps back here.
3: Yeah.
2: That's what it feels like to me.
3: No.
2: And with the president saying the things that he is.
3: But he's also allowing them to continue to negotiate, right? So how does that work is what I want to know. They continue to negotiate, but he says he feels the ceasefire is over. So there could still be more attacks and more bombings on each other while these negotiations are ongoing.
2: Well, I remember maybe a month ago you said, is it a ceasefire if people are still firing?
3: Right. I mean,
2: it doesn't seem like it.
3: Self-explanatory to me.
2: This doesn't feel like a ceasefire at this point.
3: No, absolutely.
2: I mean,
3: not.
2: You've got Mark Rutte out here going, "Well, yeah, the United States absolutely needed to respond."
3: Mm-hmm.
2: So, if Iran is violating the memorandum of understanding and the outlines of this ceasefire, and then the United States is responding and violating the outlines of the ceasefire, well, then what are we doing?
3: Yeah,
2: and that's kind of, I think, where the president has landed.
3: Yeah.
2: It almost, you know what it sounds like to me? It sounds like he's almost just resigned to the fact that there's going to be more military action.
3: Oh, no. That's what it sounded like. That's what it sounds like. Yeah.
2: Like, now,
3: I'm tired.
2: We'll see.
3: I don't want to deal with them anymore.
2: Right.
3: They're crazy. Whatever.
2: Right.
3: You know.
2: Time will tell.
3: Yeah.
2: Time will tell. But it's a demoralizing couple of steps backwards.
3: The race for Michigan's Democratic nomination for U.S. Senate took center stage last night as the candidates, Abdul El-Sayed and Haley Stevens, faced off in their first one-on-one televised debate since State Senator Mallory McMorrow dropped out of the primary. The contest features sharp divide between El-Sayed, a progressive critic of U.S. policy toward Israel, and Stevens, a suburban Detroit congresswoman who supports continued military aid to Israel. The candidates clashed over immigration, campaign funding, and foreign policy. El-Sayed called for abolishing ICE, arguing the agency has become a militarized force, while Stevens said the system needs reform and defended her record on national security issues. Stevens highlighted her efforts to help free former Michigan resident Paul Whelan from a Russian prison, while also accusing El-Sayed of relying on Republican-style attacks. The two also sparred over Israel and outside spending in the race, with El-Sayed criticizing millions of dollars in support for Stevens from pro-Israel groups. Stevens accused El-Sayed of benefiting from Republican efforts to influence the primary. The winner of the August Democratic primary will face Republican Mike Rogers in November.
2: Yeah, the AIPAC issue was
3: big deal.
2: One of the big issues of the night.
3: Mm-hmm.
2: Yeah, certainly. And I thought Haley Stevens, the way she positioned herself, like, I get the job done. You just want to go around to the media.
3: Yeah.
2: Like, you want to be the celebrity. I'm going to do the work.
3: I'm going to do the work. Yeah.
2: You know, and that, I think, resonates more with Michiganders more so than
3: the pomp and circumstances.
2: Yeah.
3: The bright lights. And
2: yeah.
3: Yeah.
2: Yeah. And again, and this is where it's why I bring up Colorado and Maine and New York. All of these states where there are socialist candidates doing well.
3: Mm-hmm.
2: I bring that up because we are seeing that here. We are seeing somebody who has those. I mean, he's talking Medicaid for Medicare
3: sure.
2: for all.
3: Yes.
2: This is what socialists are in for.
3: Mm-hmm.
2: And so it's why I bring those up, because I'm interested in the contrast of, well, Michigan is not Colorado.
3: No.
2: Michigan is not New York.
3: Mm-mm.
2: Michigan is not Maine.
3: Mm-mm.
2: So how does that play here? And I don't think it plays as well here. Again, right now what we're seeing are these candidates trying to win voters in their own parties. Abdul El-Sayed isn't yet trying to get Republicans on his side.
3: No.
2: He's trying to win a heated primary.
3: Mm-hmm.
2: He's trying to get enough votes for Democrats,
3: right,
2: against a Democrat to get to Mike Rogers.
3: November, yes.
2: So he's not even, they're not there yet.
3: No.
2: Okay. Now, Haley Stevens she's an incumbent, so she can speak on that a little more.
3: Yes.
2: But it's a lot different for Abdul El-Sayed, and I just don't think now I could be totally wrong.
3: Well, listen, we have a city council person who is, you know, a socialist.
2: Yeah, but you're dealing with one city.
3: Yeah.
2: And it's a big city.
3: It's a big city.
2: But you're dealing with one city. You're not dealing with an entire state of voters.
3: No.
2: So it's a little different. The scale is different.
3: Yeah, I think the scale is different, but out of all the cities, I didn't know if Detroit would have been the one that would put someone in, but...
2: Again, I mean, all these different neighborhoods, different neighborhoods think differently and different areas think differently.
3: Yeah.
2: So it's...
3: Because he's in the district. I mean, the council person is
2: correct.
3: A district, so he, you know... He's
2: correct.
3: A district
2: so he, that's who he's getting votes from.
3: Exactly. It wasn't citywide.
2: Yeah. So yeah. I don't know. It's why I bring up those other areas, because how is that a contrast to what we're seeing here? There is an exact example here, and I don't think that plays with Michigan voters. Now, again, I could eat crow.
3: Well.
2: I'm giving you carte blanche and our listeners carte blanche. To go, Chris, you were incredibly wrong.
3: No, I felt that way too when what happened in New York happened and the other places. I said, no, this couldn't, I don't think it would happen here in Michigan. But I'm like you, I could be wrong. But I continue to feel like I don't think it could happen here in Michigan. But we could be wrong.
2: The cyclosporiasis outbreak is worsening here in Michigan. We're going to talk about that on the other side. It's Jer Morning.
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10: One crash on the roads right now, westbound M14 after Sheldon Road. That's off to the right shoulder. Slow travel on eastbound 94 between Warren Avenue and 14th Street. Northbound 275 between Sibley and Eureka. Two right lanes are closed there till 4 o'clock this afternoon. That is traffic slow to Huron Road. 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
11: Overall, should be in decent shape here this morning. Some patchy areas of fog may leave you with a little bit of a delay on the roadways. Other than that, it's mainly clear, and we're in good shape even into the afternoon. Gorgeous day on the warm side with sunshine close to 90. Tonight, 70 and mainly clear. Change will start rolling in later tomorrow afternoon with a few showers and thunderstorms around. 90 should do it. Showers and thunderstorms will roll into tomorrow night. Friday, partial sunshine and a few scattered showers are possible with a high near 85. Tomorrow, severe weather risk, marginal at best. So heads up, there could be some gusty winds and hail and some of the stronger storms. From the Weather Channel, I'm meteorologist Ray Stajic on 760 WJR, where Michigan comes to talk.
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0: Well, this parasitic gastrointestinal illness, cyclosporiasis, those numbers here in the state of Michigan that people have contracted up to 700, according to the state health agency. And I remember last week when we talked about this, the idea here, or the hypothesis, is that this was coming from produce that people haven't been washing properly, because that's what it has been in the past.
1: Yes. Mm-hmm.
0: Yeah. And so why is it spreading the way that it is? Is this worse this time around than in years past? Let's talk about it. Dr. Tina Chopra, the professor of medicine at Wayne State University School of Medicine, joins us to talk about it. Doc, good morning. It's good to have you back.
2: Good morning. Thank you for having me.
0: What is causing this to be so much worse this year? I mean, these cases are not uncommon in the past, but the numbers are skyrocketing.
2: Yeah, like you already pointed out, you know, it's contaminated produce. That's what we've seen in the past. But, you know, it's possible that it is summer. People are, you know, consuming more fruits and vegetables, fresh vegetables, salads. You know, all these different items, consumption of these items can cause it. And usually it is more in the summer months. Also, the other reason could be that we don't know exactly so far. You know, we don't know. We haven't been able to pinpoint which produce is causing it. And as you know, the distribution can be a problem, or some states are producing it, some are distributing it. The problem can be anywhere during, you know, agricultural sanitation is also very important, because this parasite, the only host for this parasite is humans, and it's contaminated produce, which is from water, which is, you know, contaminated with human fecal matter. And that's how it, you know, gets onto the produce and then comes to the consumers.
1: Dr. Chopra, how soon after someone is exposed to this parasite do symptoms usually begin? I mean, could someone have picked it up over the 4th of July weekend and not even know it yet?
2: You are absolutely right. It takes about a week after eating contaminated food, and sometimes even up to 2 weeks. So anywhere between 2 days to up to 2 weeks. And most people cannot even remember every salad or herb or berry or restaurant meal that they ate days earlier.
0: Mm. Have we been able to track this down to a specific type of food, a specific type of produce, or a specific grower?
2: Not so far, you know, because fresh produce is distributed widely. And so one contaminated farm or packing facility can affect many states, but they haven't been able to pinpoint. The other reason is the parasite is very difficult to detect in food, which makes lab confirmation challenging. There is recall bias associated with when you interview 700 people, some people may not remember. And going back in time, there is a lot of bias involved. So all these challenges make it harder to figure it out.
1: Is this one of those illnesses, doctor, that simply just has to run its course, or is there medications that can treat it?
2: There are antibiotics that are available, and they are very effective. So if somebody is suffering, they are having diarrhea, they have symptoms, they must contact their healthcare provider so they can test them for cyclosporiasis. There is a specific test that can be done, and there is a specific antibiotic called Bactrim that can be given to patients, and it's highly effective.
0: Mm. How does this differ from, for example, like you hear it when you go to Mexico, you shouldn't drink the water there.
1: The norovirus order.
0: Is this a similar type of bug that you would contract in maybe other tropical climates?
2: Now, that's a great question. It's not very similar to those. Cyclospora is a parasite. It's a microscopic parasite. And it has a very long, as you know, other cases of foodborne illnesses or food poisoning, for example, happens right after consumption of meal, you know, within hours. It is sometimes due to toxins, sometimes due to a virus, whereas here it takes up to a week or up to 2 weeks. The other difference is it cannot be transmitted from humans to humans. Norovirus can be transmitted from one person to another through contaminated hands, and etc. But this cannot be transmitted from humans to humans. A person who is suffering from this, from cyclosporiasis, will pass the parasite in their stool, and then the parasite has to complete its life cycle in the environment before it is ready to infect somebody else through again the produce. So it has a life cycle that it must complete outside of the human body in the environment before it can infect somebody else through produce again.
1: You know, we've got about a minute left, Doctor. 36 people have already been hospitalized. Who is most at risk for developing serious complications from this infection?
2: Yeah, usually all the vulnerable, they are, you know, very young and very old, you know, with compromised immune systems, immunocompromised patients. Those are the ones that we are seeing in the hospital getting sicker than, you know, others. So people who don't have strong immunities, you know, our elderly patients, our immunocompromised patients, et cetera, are being hospitalized.
0: Dr. Tina Chopra, thank you for your insight as always. We appreciate it. We'll talk again very soon, hopefully with some better medical news to talk about.
2: Thank you for having me.
0: Yeah, you got it. That's it, Lloyd. I've made up my mind. No more fruits and vegetables.
1: No, oh, come on.
0: Just no more. No
1: You're
0: more?
1: Done? You're done?
0: I'm done. I don't want to do it.
1: If you buy it, wash it, and
0: I don't want the Lloyd, I don't want it.
1: Now, going out to eat sometimes, you know, you don't know if they're following the procedure that you're supposed to follow for the lettuce and all that. So, yeah, okay, maybe going out to eat, maybe you cut back on that. But if you're doing it yourself, you know what you need to do, and you just do it.
0: I can't do it.
1: You don't want to anyway. That's the problem. You just got an excuse.
0: I don't want it. I don't want to get sick.
1: Oh, you just needed an excuse so you don't have to eat your veggies.
0: I guess it's, you know, buddies for dinner. I don't know. That's crazy. I don't want to get sick.
1: Okay.
3: That's what I said back here. I said, if everything's bad for you, I'm just going to have pizza for the rest of my life.
0: That's exactly right.
1: Oh, my God.
0: Jason's on it. 7 o'clock hour coming up. Get you caught up on the headlines. It's JR Morning.
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10: News alert. President Trump says the ceasefire with Iran is over. I'm Chris Foster. The president of the NATO summit in Turkey says negotiations can continue, but he thinks they're a waste of time, with Iran resuming strikes on commercial ships in the Strait of Hormuz.
11: These are evil, sick people, and we have to rid their cancer. Their cancer. And you know what you do? You got to cut out cancer early. man. That's the way I feel.
10: Fox's Mark Meredith in Ankara.
12: Says those strikes were more than necessary after he accused Iran of launching attacks on commercial vessels simply trying to get through the Strait of Hormuz. U.S. Central Command says it attacked 80 targets throughout Iran, including command and control structures, as well as targeting Iranian forces operating in small ships near the Strait of Hormuz. Overnight, Iran launched their own counterstrikes at targets in Kuwait and Bahrain. Now the president says he believes the ceasefire with Iran is no longer in place.
10: Oil prices are up about 6% today. The son of a man shot and killed by an Immigration and Customs Enforcement agent in Houston says his father came to the U.S. nearly 35 years ago working in construction and did not deserve this.
13: The Department of Homeland Security says ICE officers were trying to arrest Lorenzo Salgado Araujo, a Mexican national it says was in the U.S. illegally when he allegedly rammed his car into an ICE enforcement vehicle and attempted to run over an agent. The agency goes on to explain the ICE officer fired his weapon in self-defense, striking the driver, who was taken to the hospital but died from his injuries. The FBI's Houston field office is investigating. There have been at least 6 deadly shootings by federal officers since the Trump administration's immigration enforcement crackdown began. Kristen Goodwin, Fox News.
10: Apple announces an expansion of its partnership with chipmaker Broadcom that'll lead, it says, to the production of more than 15 billion U.S.-made computer chips and includes an expansion of Broadcom's facility in Fort Collins, Colorado. The expansion is said to be worth about $30 billion, extending it through 2031. 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
15: Westbound M14 after Sheldon Road, a crash is off to the right shoulder. Slow travel on eastbound 94 between Warren Avenue and 14th Street. Northbound 275 between Sibley and Eureka. Construction blocking the two right lanes. That's in place till 4 o'clock this afternoon. Traffic slow from Huron Road. Now, WJR weather first from the Weather Channel, sponsored by NECA IBEW Local 58. 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Mostly sunny today with a high of 89. Right now, it's 72. Clear skies tonight with a low of 69. Cloudy with scattered thunderstorms throughout the day tomorrow and a high of 85. I'm Renee Vitale, WJR, traffic and weather first.
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9: It's not just morning, it's a JR morning with Chris Renwick, Lloyd Jackson, and Jamie Edmonds on 760 WJR and on the WJR app, where Michigan comes to talk.
17: Well, I think it was absolutely necessary, because when you have a ceasefire and Iran is basically violating the ceasefire, we've seen what happened yesterday with ships being attacked, I think it is totally crucial that the U.S. forcefully reacts.
0: That is NATO General Secretary Mark Rutte on the military response by the United States after Iran targeted these tankers in the Strait of Hormuz. Yeah. And so as a result, the United States, CENTCOM, announced that they had hit different military infrastructure, the IRGC, as a retaliatory strike. They called it an offensive strike, which is different from past retaliatory strikes that CENTCOM has commented on, where they've called them defensive.
1: Yeah.
0: So a bit of a different delivery for CENTCOM in their breakdown.

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1: People like further military action.
2: And, you know, he's saying that he's going to allow his people to continue with the negotiations, but how do you really do that if they're still firing at each other?
1: Well, he says he feels like the memorandum of understanding at this point is non-existent.
3: To me, I think it's over. I don't want to deal with them anymore. They're scum. You know what scum is? They're scum. They're sick people. They're led by sick people. And they're vicious, violent people. And if they had a nuclear weapon, they'd use it. As far as I'm concerned, it's over. I'll speak to our negotiators. They want to negotiate. They're good people. Steve Witkoff, Jared Kushner. But they have to come back to me. As far as I'm concerned, it's just a waste of time dealing with them. They're liars. We make a deal. And they, if I make a deal with him, we have a deal. And he goes out, he talks. We make a deal. Everyone's agreed. No nuclear weapon. We make a deal. They go outside, talk to the press. They say, we never even talked about it. There's something wrong with them. They're cuckoo. As far as I'm concerned, it's over.
2: Mm. Okay.
1: Pretty strong comments by the president.
2: I mean, you can't get any more descriptive than that. Wayne State University says it's aware of online threats allegedly made by Kyle W. Brown targeting the university and other entities. The school has released Brown's photo as law enforcement works to locate him. Wayne State says its police department is working with other agencies in search of this person, and out of an abundance of caution has increased security across campus. Now, university officials have not released details about the nature of the threats, but are urging the campus community to remain alert as the investigation continues.
1: Mm.
2: So it's kind of vague there, but I guess they're saying, you know, watch out for this guy. If you know where he is, let us know. But he's making some threats against the university, and just be vigilant until we get him.
1: Yeah. Pistons also trade Caris LeVert away, and that means that they are freeing up more cap space. They do get Gary Harris, the former Michigan State sharpshooter. He's back, and they also get a power forward, so they'll have that available as well. But this move was more about cap space.
2: Does that mean we're going to get a big-name person in here?
1: I don't know. All I'll say is this, is why would you be freeing up cap space?
2: Yeah.
1: If you feel like this roster is where it needs to be going into the season.
2: No.
1: I just don't buy it.
2: Mm-mm.
1: There's something else happening here.
2: No, it's It's definitely a method to their madness.
1: Yeah, probably.
2: Uh-huh.
1: Yeah, probably.
2: Mm-hmm.
1: And again, like Kevin Durant is on social media wearing like a Detroit hat, or, you know, just like some subtle things like, why is Kevin Durant? But he and Cade Cunningham are good friends.
2: Yeah.
1: So maybe that's, a little bit of a sweetener here is, you know, you get to come play with Cade. Cade, one of the, you know, best up and rising players in the league.
2: Yeah. And you have a team that really is on the verge of possibly winning a championship. And so, you know, if you want to try to win another championship before you call it quits, you know.
1: Yeah, it's pretty good. Tigers also win yesterday. Maybe I should turn my computer volume off. Tigers win yesterday 6-2. They beat the Athletics down at Comerica Park. Tarik Skubal, 5 innings pitched, 5 hits, 1 earned run, 9 strikeouts, 2 walks in that outing. Here's AJ Hinch.
4: He battled. You know, they did make him work. Those were some pretty intense innings, and he came out hot. I mean, at the beginning of the game, 3 punch to start to set the tone, and he did get a lot of miss and just ran that pitch count up a little bit with some foul balls late, and, you know, he had to get into battle mode. So it was nice to see our guys, you know, play some good defense behind him. He's the hardest critic on himself, because if he's not perfect, you know, he beats himself up quite a bit. And to give him some grace, I mean, this guy's going out and where one run is sort of deemed like, you know, an okay outing. Like, think about that standard every time you take the mound, where no matter what you do, you know, it's the bar is really high.
1: Yeah, when you win back-to-back Cy Youngs, that's the expectation.
2: Mm-hmm.
1: Is you're going to go out there and dominate, and he largely has.
2: And let's hope he continues.
1: Yeah.
5: That's called a winning streak.
1: That's right.
2: Yes, it is.
1: Keith Gosgars. That's right. We'll take a break. Coming up on the other side, the U.S. death rate is at its low in 2025, or since 2025. Why is that? We'll discuss. But first at 7.

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1: Good morning. As published in GameDeveloper.com, one thing consumers refuse to give up on or cut back on, in spite of how challenging the economy may be, is engaging in and spending on digital games. The total consumer spending on games topped $60 billion in the U.S. in 2025. That, according to a latest report by the Entertainment Software Association, ESA, as they're known. And it's important to note that these surveys were conducted by YouGov in February of this year with 13,545 total respondents. And cutting right to the bottom line, here's a mind-blowing stat that makes clear just how well this category is doing. As shown in the 2026 Essential Facts about the U.S. Video Game Industry Report, video games are outpacing consumer spending on movies, TV, and music content combined. Sourced via Circana, the total figure amounts to $60.7 billion. This is made up of about $52.3 billion spent on content, $5.4 billion spent on hardware, and $2.95 billion spent on accessories. The figure is almost as high as 2021, the year with the highest spending this far, at $61.7 billion on our gaming addictions. There you have it, an industry healthy, to say the least. I'm Jeff Sloan, founder and CEO of StartupNation.com, the source for everything you need to start and grow your own business. And that's today's Business Beat on the great voice of the Great Lakes, WJR.
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14: Westbound M14 after Sheldon Road, an accident's off to the right shoulder. Northbound 275 between Sibley and Eureka. Two right lanes closed for construction till 4 o'clock this afternoon. That is traffic slow to Huron Road. Eastbound 8 Mile between Van Dyke and Hoover. Right lane is closed there till 3 o'clock tomorrow. 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
15: Should end up with a decent day today. This morning, some patchy fog. The advisories, though, for fog are well west of us. So just travel with a little bit of caution. If you're not in it now, you might get in it. You might not, and you'll be in good shape. Nice dry pavement right on through the afternoon. About 90, the average high is 84. Tonight, 70, the average low is 65. And tomorrow we're up near 90, but the change will come in the afternoon and evening hours with some scattered showers and thunderstorms. We are under a marginal risk of some severe weather. Friday, some lingering showers, but I think plenty of partly sunny, 85. From the Weather Channel, I'm meteorologist Ray Stajic on 760 WJR, where Michigan comes to talk.
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0: So new CDC provisional data shows that in 2025, the U.S. death rate fell to a record low. Under 690 deaths per 100,000 people. It's a 4.6% decline from 2024. It's the lowest ever recorded in the country. Why is that? Well, let's talk about it. Arlene Geronimus is a professor of health and behavior and health equity at the School of Public Health at the University of Michigan and joins us. Professor, it's good to have you.
1: Thank you. I'm glad to be here.
0: So this is provisional data, which is important to mention here. And this is all great news, but why? Why are we seeing such a precipitous drop here?
1: Well, I'm not sure we are, is the answer. And I'm sorry to douse cold water on what should be very good news. And if it holds up, it will be good news. But there's a variety of reasons to think this particular report could be being interpreted in a misleading way. The first one is they're comparing it just to 1 year. They're comparing 2 years. And we've studied mortality rates in the country over the last 40 years. And what you really have to see is not year-to-year differences, but you need to see trends. So if this continues, that would be good news. But it's not good news yet. Also, they say they use different methodologies in 2024 and 2025, but they don't give details. And so it's possible that there is no difference, or that the difference even goes in the other direction until we know what those different methodologies. We don't know if we're comparing apples to oranges. I think it's more likely we're comparing Granny Smith apples to Macintosh apples, but they're not exactly the same, so you really can't make statements. But what I would stress the most is that these are overall rates, and what we've seen in the country over the last, say, 20 years is that some Americans are experiencing increasing longevity, and others are experiencing either stagnation or even losing years of life compared to the past. So until they break this down by, metropolitan versus rural, by especially socioeconomic status, income, education, we can't be sure whether this is just another expression of some of the very big inequities we have in the country in terms of income, in terms of wealth, in terms of access to health care. We've seen especially working class white Americans have been seeing their mortality rates go up, not down. And there's no way to see in this data whether that's still happening or not. So I think people need to, as much as it would be wonderful if this turned out to be an accurate reporting or interpretation of the statistics, I think we have to exercise caution. And the last part is, while it will be wonderful if the U.S. does better than it's done before, it's so far behind other wealthy countries and even middle-income countries in some cases in terms of our death rate. So it's a little too early to party.
2: Professor, when people hear record low death rate, I think many may assume that Americans are healthier than ever. Is that the right conclusion, or is the story a little bit more complicated?
1: The story's definitely more complicated. There's no evidence we're healthier, or that on average or across the board healthier. Again, we have some people who have, access to all the resources they need, to all the clean air and environmental health they need, to medical care that's, as good as any in the world, if not better. And then there are others who have barriers to all of those things and are lacking resources. And those resources also are being taken away, some Medicaid cuts. Closing of rural hospitals is a huge problem. Mm-hmm. So people in certain pockets of the country, I would be surprised to find that their longevity has increased or that their mortality rate has decreased if we could break them out from the other people. So I think this is giving us a little bit of, or maybe not even a little bit, it's hard to know whether it's a little bit or a very big misleading impression.
0: Well, some of the good news, though, again, in this preliminary report is that they show less suicide deaths. They show less overdose deaths. So those things where maybe something could be prevented that's outside of the physical healthcare system, that we're seeing good trends there.
1: Yeah, I hope that, yes, I don't want to suggest there's no good trends in this or nothing to be happy about here. But at the same time, these are provisional data, and you could turn that around a little and just say that we've lost so many people in the last, say, 5 years to COVID and or even 10 years to the opioid epidemic, that part of this may just be that there's not people left to die from
0: COVID. Right, we've returned to the median.
2: Yeah.
1: Yeah, so I would be very cautious and certainly not read this as we're definitely going in the right directions or doing the right things or it's going to keep getting better. That remains to be seen, and my guess is, knowing the major drivers in general of deaths, I mean, the cancer rates and the cardiovascular disease rates, they are still the number one and two causes of death by mm-hmm. a very huge margin, and we're not seeing any reason to believe those would go down. People, a lot of access to healthcare has been cut, access to information, vaccines. Mm-hmm. People's lives are actually more stressful now, and that often is a precursor.
0: Are you that can't be true, Professor.
1: Yes, I'm sorry to say. I'm really truly sorry to say.
0: Yeah.
1: Right.
0: It's
1: those things.
0: Yeah, it's fascinating. And the report did say that there were certainly some limitations to those findings. Hopefully we are comparing Granny Smiths to Granny Smiths, and it is going to be good news on the other side. Professor Arlene Geronimus, thank you so much for your time this morning. We appreciate it.
1: You're very welcome. Thank you.
0: Yeah, you got it. And the report did say some of those limitations, the provisional data, the timelines of death certificate submissions, mm-hmm. Race categories may have been misclassified, the methodology of the population. So there are some shortcomings.
2: There's some shortcomings, yeah. But we'll see. We'll just keep an eye on it.
0: An effort to stop bipartisan training. Music to my ears. It's next, the JR Morning.
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9: This is a Fox News Alert. I'm Gianna Gelosi. President Trump meeting with world leaders at the NATO summit after making a huge news overnight, revealing that he thinks the ceasefire with Iran is over.
10: Is the ceasefire done? Is the MOU dead?
11: That's a very interesting question. To me, I think it's over.
9: It comes after the Pentagon launched 80 strikes against Iran Tuesday in response to Tehran's attacks on ships in the Strait of Hormuz. A chorus of calls for Maine Senate candidate Graham Plattner to drop out of the race.
12: One of the women quoted in last month's New York Times piece about Plattner's unsettling behavior has since come forward to say he had raped her. While Plattner called the allegations false, the support he'd maintained from party allies evaporated, including from some of his biggest supporters like California Congressman Ro Khanna and independent Vermont Senator Bernie Sanders.
9: And that is Fox's Jessica Rosenthal reporting. 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
15: Westbound M14 after Sheldon Road in accidents off to the right shoulder. Construction blocking the two right lanes on northbound 275 between Sibley and Eureka has traffic slow to Huron Road. That project's in place till 4 o'clock this afternoon. Right lane is closed on eastbound 8 Mile between Van Dyke and Hoover till 3 o'clock tomorrow. Now, WJR weather first from the Weather Channel. Mostly sunny today with a high of 89. Right now it's 72. Clear skies tonight, low of 69. Cloudy with scattered thunderstorms throughout the day tomorrow and a high of 85. I'm Renee Vitale, WJR, traffic and weather first.
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21: They're liars, they're cheats, they're sick people, they've hurt their people, they killed 54,000 people as of now that were protesting. You know, when people say, how come they haven't taken over? They can't take over because they're dead.
0: That's the president yesterday reacting to the Iranian regime and the decision by the United States to retaliate against Iran, who were attacking ships in the Strait of Hormuz. And the president basically has said he feels like the ceasefire is over.
2: It's done.
0: The memorandum of understanding is over, and that he's finding that it's very difficult to negotiate with the Iranians. And that dominated much of the conversation around NATO yesterday. Let's talk about the latest with Jonathan Savage. He's in Turkey covering the NATO meetings for Fox News and, of course, for WJR. Jonathan, good morning. It's good to have you back.
22: Hello, good morning. Nice to talk to you again.
0: Fireworks yesterday, huh?
22: Yeah, it's yesterday and today. It has certainly been a notable start, a notable summit. As a summit that was meant to focus on European defense spending and meeting President Trump's demand to shift the burden. But instead, it's being overshadowed by the conflict in Iran and, to an extent, by the president airing once again his long-held grievances towards European partners. But yet today, there's no doubt that President Trump caught everyone's attention when he said, as far as he's concerned, the ceasefire in Iran is over. It still technically exists. Negotiators are still in contact, but President Trump sounds like he's mentally walked away from this. He said they can talk, but I think they're wasting their time. A series of insults towards Iran's leaders, scum, sick people, liars, and cuckoo. So, things don't necessarily look good for hopes of peace in Iran.
2: And I'm wondering also, you know, he said that they could still negotiate, you know, his negotiators could still negotiate, but how do you continue to do that when, you know, they're firing at each other? How does that work?
22: Yeah, I mean, there's an extent to which the exchange of fire is limited and contained. This is the second time this has happened recently. Iran allegedly fired its ships in the Strait of Hormuz. The United States said, that's not allowed. We are going to bomb you. We're going to strike you, your assets on the coast of the Strait of Hormuz. And then Iran fired missiles and drones at U.S. military bases in Kuwait and Bahrain. Second time this has happened. The first time it was almost a bit of a bop on the nose to say, hold on, steady on. Mm-hmm. We can come back and fight you if you keep going. This time appears to be more serious. But President Trump is leaving the door slightly open by saying that his negotiators can continue to talk.
0: You mentioned a bit of the grievances that is being held towards some European countries, including Spain. The president had slammed the country for not contributing enough to NATO, certainly from the defense perspective. Also, I think still the idea that they were not allowing the United States to use their military bases as a jumping off point in this Iran conflict. And the United States imports roughly up to $21 billion a year of goods from Spain, which is machinery and pharmaceuticals and agricultural products for the most part. But he says that we should cut off all trade with Spain.
22: He does. Now, it's a bit more complicated than that because Spain is part of the European Union, right. And the European Union negotiates as a single bloc, single entity. So it's not like you can immediately cut off all trade with Spain. I think that is, he has said this before, actually, and nothing really happened. And the Spanish, they are treating this as just a continuation of the status quo. But we may see some sort of sanctions or something happening regarding Spain from the United States. We wait to see what the Treasury Department does. But he's clearly very upset with Spain. He said they're hopeless, they're bad people, and they're a terrible partner. So not quite as strong words as the ones he had for Iran, but not very friendly nonetheless.
2: Jonathan, President Trump says he believes Russia and Ukraine both want a deal. He's going to be meeting with President Zelensky today. What's at stake in that conversation?
22: Well, quite a lot for Ukraine. They want more missiles for their Patriot air defenses, the US-made Patriots. That's really important to Ukraine because Russia has stepped up its aerial assaults on the country enormously. 50 people killed, more than that in the last week. Apartment blocks being reduced to partial rubble, and this is Russia's continuation of its aerial assault at an even greater scale. So there's a call for more air defenses. President Zelensky also raised once again the idea of Ukraine joining NATO. In the past, NATO would say, your place is in here, is in our club, you will join us one day. That is very much on the back burner since President Trump came to power and essentially said that he wouldn't allow it. But Vladimir Zelensky saying yesterday, look, we've got such great armed forces, we're so experienced at everything you need to be experienced in, why wouldn't you let us join?
0: Greenland also back in the mix too.
2: Revive that conversation.
22: Yeah, Leo was right at the end of his press availability yesterday, and someone just had to ask him about Greenland. I think that it's left a lot of politicians in Europe banging their heads on the desk. This was meant to be swept aside at the Davos meeting earlier this year when NATO countries sort of agreed an action plan for ensuring Greenlandic security, stepping up Arctic security, and easing President Trump's concerns. They don't appear to have been eased. He said once again the US should control Greenland. Now, Danish Prime Minister Mette Frederiksen is here. She was asked about it, obviously. She said Greenland's not for sale. She was asked, are you ready to militarily defend Greenland? She said, we are ready to defend every inch of NATO, including our own territory.
2: I know the president argues that Greenland is surrounded by Russian and Chinese military activity. Is there legitimate national security concerns, though, behind those comments, even if allies disagree with, you know, his proposed solution?
22: Yeah, and there's dispute over the extent to which Greenland is crawling with Russian and Chinese naval assets. This is part of NATO territory. NATO is already doing its best to control the waters there. There's certainly a legitimate reason why the United States should have an interest in Greenland. Why should have an interest in Greenlandic security? It is the shortest way, really, from Russia to many parts of the United States. And it's certainly somewhere where Russia and China would love to have economic and military superiority. But what NATO's challenge is to convince President Trump that this can all happen with the status quo, with Greenland remaining part of Denmark and NATO having a significant presence there.
0: Jonathan Savage, appreciate your reporting on this. Thank you so much. We'll talk soon.
22: Thank you. Take care.
0: Yeah, you got it. Interesting stuff coming out of Turkey.
2: I'm telling you, you know, you go for one thing and it ends up being something else, you know.
0: Congresswoman Kristen McDonald Rivett joins us on the other side. She's leading a bipartisan effort to stop insider trading amongst public officials.
2: You've been talking about that a long time, man.
0: I love it. We'll talk to her coming up on the other side. But first, yes, we have come over at least some of the hot spell here in Michigan, but that doesn't mean that we're through. And we like to be outside having fun, but these high temperatures should never break your budgets. 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
24: Southbound 275 slow this morning between 6 Mile and M14. Same with eastbound M14 between Sheldon Road and 275. Also delays on westbound 94 between 8 Mile and Van Dyke. Now, WJR Weather First from the Weather Channel. Here's your forecast.
25: All right, no real big changes today. We'll get up close to 90 degrees, so a little bit warmer than yesterday's 86. The change will come tomorrow with precipitation on the way in the afternoon and evening hours. Now, Storm Prediction Center does outlook us as a marginal risk for severe storms, so maybe some gusty winds and hail. I don't think it's a zero tornado risk, but that risk is very low. So maybe a little fog early, otherwise clear. Sun this afternoon, 90. Tonight, 70. 60 suburbs. Tomorrow, thickening clouds. Mid to late afternoon, a few showers, some rumbles of thunder, 90 degrees, and likely showers and thunderstorms into at least a part of tomorrow night. Friday, partly sunny with just a few showers. A little cooler, 85. From the Weather Channel, I'm meteorologist Ray Stajicon, 760 WJR, where Michigan comes to talk.
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0: So a number of members of Congress, including Michigan Congresswoman Kristen McDonald Rivett, they are introducing the No Profiting from Public Service Act. It was just introduced at the end of June. It would ban politicians, Supreme Court justices, other federal officials from trading stocks and using prediction markets to wager on government and politics. I have been saying for quite some time,
1: I believe
0: members of Congress, I believe government officials, I think you should carry clear see-through folders so we can see everything that's going on. Transparency is huge. But then the ability to put a halt to the information that they are privy to and how that impacts the way that they grow their portfolio. I love this idea. Kristen McDonald Rivett, the congressman out of Mid-Michigan, joins us this morning to talk about it. Congresswoman, good morning. It's good to have you.
2: Good morning.
0: Where did this come from? We've seen similar bills pop up before, never been a ton of support. What maybe is different about this piece of legislation?
2: Well, I think that most Americans agree with you. Things should be transparent. Members should not be individually trading stocks. A really obvious thing. It's unbelievable that it has not passed Congress, but I think we actually have, we've got a good bipartisan group on this bill to actually get it to move. But the thing I thought was incredibly important to add is not just not trading on the stock market, but you can't trade on the prediction markets, which are, you know, this growing thing that a lot of people don't really understand. But essentially, you can bet on anything on a prediction market, including whether tariffs come up and down, when military strikes are going to happen, who's going to win an election. All of those things, members of Congress, the executive branch, our judges, have access to inside information. It's illegal for everybody else in the country. It should absolutely be illegal for the people who run to be public servants.
1: And some critics will argue that people shouldn't have to give up their investment portfolio simply because they chose to serve their country. What's your response?
2: I mean, this is public service. Keyword there, service. You can't, you know, in the same way you can't insider trade on the stock market, you can't sit in a room where the decision is being made about whether or not to allow a company to merge, whether or not we're going to engage in a military strike, and then go in with that information and make money. We see people right now at the executive level and in Congress that will make a single bet on the prediction market that earns them more money than people in Michigan make in a year. That's just the deal. We've reached a point where people don't trust public servants anymore. They don't trust elected officials anymore. So that's going to take a long time to clean up because there's a lot of stuff to clean up. But what we can do is start with this, which is an incredibly obvious thing to do. I just feel like it's really important that we extend it to the executive, to the judicial, and honestly, on prediction markets, it should be extended to candidates as well. Federal candidates cannot go to a prediction market and make a bet on whether or not they're going to win or lose a race when they have information about inside polling information that nobody else gets to see.
0: Yeah.
2: It's just basic.
0: No, I completely agree. And, like, I'm different. I like to watch C-SPAN because I like to watch the committee hearings that you guys are on. I understand most people aren't like that. Uh-huh. It can be a little tedious at times. But what the information that you and others, and I'm not accusing, obviously, but the information that lawmakers get can be incredibly beneficial based on different government contracts that are going out. And all of a sudden, a stock is going to be more valuable when this deal is signed. So that information, I completely agree. I don't think lawmakers should be doing that. Is there a specific instance that you look back to and said, well, wait a second, why is this so out of whack? Why is this happening? Is there something that led you to want to get on a bill like this?
2: Yeah, I mean, I actually authored this bill. So it was much a stronger thing for me to be able to, I just really, there's example after example after example. But let me tell you, one member of Congress that came in my class, so this is his first term in Congress, 3,000 trades, individual trades, in his first year. Listen, I don't know how he even has time to do his job, but when you're making 3,000 individual trades and you, with information what you see on C-SPAN, I'm glad you watch. You're probably one of four people, but I'm glad you watch. but what you don't hear is the information that we get in a private briefing. You don't see the research and privileged information that comes across our desks. When you're using that to make these trades, you're using your office for benefit, for your own personal wealth benefit. That is antithetical to everything this country stands for, and we have to stop. Now, I also think that we need to do a lot more. I think we need a enforceable code of ethics for our Supreme Court and clean that up. We need a conflict of interest policy for the executive. All of these things that most of us face in our day-to-day lives that just don't apply to federal elected officials. We have to actually completely change that because we can't have people making decisions about whether or not their portfolio is going to grow when most people are worrying about whether or not they can keep the lights on.
1: And another interesting aspect of this bill is that it also covers spouses and dependent children. Why include the family members?
2: Because it prevents a workaround. You can't, you know, as a member of Congress, it allows, if you don't do that, you can just pass on the information to your kids or your child and have them make those bets and those investments in their name, but it still enriches the family wealth. You know, it's just too close to the principle.
0: Keep us updated on this, please. I think this is a really important piece of legislation, and would love to hear how this thing finishes out.
2: Absolutely.
0: Yep, you got it. That's Congresswoman Kristen McDonnell-Rivett. Appreciate your time as always. Thank you.
2: Yeah, thanks so much. Have a great day.
0: You got it. You do the same.
1: Boy, you were waiting for this one. But, yeah, but we've talked about this. Look, I mean, it's, yeah.
0: Like, the realities are money corrupts.
1: Uh-huh.
0: And when you have information to all of it, and it's why these people that leave office, they come in, they're like, yeah, I owned a pipe fitting company.
1: Mm-hmm.
0: And, you know, I had $200,000 in the bank when I got elected. Now I'm worth $40 million.
1: Yes,
0: again,
1: exactly.
0: I ain't a mathematician, uh-huh, but on $175,000 a year salary, I don't quite understand.
1: The math ain't mathin'.
0: And you've been in Congress for 16 minutes. Got it. Like, that stuff is crazy to
1: it
0: me.
1: It is.
0: But, like, people are like, oh, look at Donald Trump. And it's like, look at him. Look at all of you. Mm-hmm. Everybody's throwing stones in a glass house.
1: That's it.
0: I don't like any of it. And again, if you take that away, all of a sudden you start going back, you roll back the clock and go like, oh, yeah, people used to serve their country because they wanted to make a difference.
1: Mm-hmm. And not because they wanted to get rich.
0: Correct. Mm-hmm. Enrich themselves quickly.
1: Yes.
0: Exactly right. 8 o'clock hour coming up. Lots to do. Absentee ballots are out and about. Have we heard enough from those running for office here in the state of Michigan? That and a whole heck of a lot more. It's JR Morning.
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8: This is a Fox News alert. After more back-and-forth attacks, President Trump says a ceasefire with Iran is over. I'm Chris Foster. Those attacks resumed after Iran struck commercial ships in the Strait of Hormuz. Fox's Mark Meredith with the president at the NATO summit in Ankara, Turkey.
9: President Trump is putting Iran on notice. Attacks on tankers moving through the Strait of Hormuz will not be tolerated. Overnight, the U.S. launching 80 attacks on Iranian targets. Iran responded overnight, launching their own counterstrikes at targets in Kuwait and Bahrain. We just got a statement from the Qataris who said that they are not happy with Iran launching these attacks on their Mideast allies. And while these latest strikes appear over for now, CENTCOM says it is standing by if more action is needed.
8: President Trump says he also wants to cut off trade with Spain.
9: Spain has been unwilling to go to the 5% contribution rate of GDP for NATO defense spending that other countries wanted to agree to, and that, of course, President Trump has been demanding.
8: U.S. trade deals are with the European Union, not Spain directly. The Maine State Democratic Party says it's developing an open, inclusive, transparent, and fair process to replace Senate nominee Graham Plattner on the ballot, urging him to step aside, accused of raping a woman 5 years ago.
10: The Maine Democratic Party says Plattner's team has repeatedly reached out to them, asking what the replacement process would look like. Democrats are now scrambling to replace Plattner. One of the names being floated include former Maine Senate President Troy Jackson. He filed paperwork to open an exploratory committee. Senator Bernie Sanders had stood behind Graham Plattner despite his previous scandals. Now he's pulling his support, saying, "I have spoken with Graham Plattner about the best path forward for Maine. In light of these very serious allegations, I have recommended that he step aside." Side.
8: Fox's Madeline Rivera. The FBI executing a search warrant at a home in Philadelphia says remove two children from conditions described as squalid, unsafe, and uninhabitable, with dozens of cats inside that home, several of them dead. America's listening to Fox News.
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14: need, Rock Auto. No crashes on the roadways, just a few slow spots. Southbound 275 between 6 Mile and M14. Eastbound M14 slow between Sheldon and 275. Same with westbound 94 between Cadieux and Van Dyke. Northbound 275 between Sibley and Eureka. You are going to find two right lanes closed for construction till 4 o'clock this afternoon. Now, WJR weather first from the Weather Channel. Mostly sunny today, a high of 89. Right now, it's 72. Clear skies tonight with a low of 69. Cloudy with scattered thunderstorms throughout the day tomorrow, high of 85. I'm Renee Vitale, WJR, traffic and weather first.
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0: All right, so the president at NATO seems to indicate that at least in his mind, the ceasefire with Iran is over. And this comes after a period of relative calm. Negotiations were ongoing. There was travel flowing through the Strait of Hormuz.
1: Gas prices were dropping.
0: Down. The cost of a barrel of oil was dropping. And all of a sudden, Iran starts firing on commercial tankers in the Strait. U.S. CENTCOM confirmed that they launched strikes against Iran military targets, air defense systems, missile sites, IRGC facilities and assets. And then the administration revoked a waiver to allow Iranian to sell some of their oil. So all, oh, and then Iran returns and fires on Kuwait and Bahrain. Mm-hmm. And now the president says he feels like the memorandum of understanding is no more.
20: To me, I think it's over. I don't want to deal with them anymore. They're scum. You know what scum is? They're scum. They're sick people. They're led by sick people. And they're vicious, violent people. And if they had a nuclear weapon, they'd use it. As far as I'm concerned, it's over. I'll speak to our negotiators. They want to negotiate. They're good people. Steve Witkoff, Jared Kushner. But they have to come back to me. As far as I'm concerned, it's just a waste of time dealing with them. They're liars. We make a deal. And they, if I make a deal with him, we have a deal. And he goes out, he talks. We make a deal. Everyone's agreed. No nuclear weapon. We make a deal. They go outside, talk to the press. They say, we never even talked about it. There's something wrong with them. They're cuckoo. As far as I'm concerned, it's over.
0: Well, one of the reasons why Iran does that is because they're trying to uphold an image in their own country.
1: Absolutely.
0: If they start talking like that, then all of a sudden you lose your grip on power. And those people that want to be out of the heel of this oppressive regime, they all of a sudden it gives them a green light, and they haven't been given that yet.
1: I always wondered, too, you know, who are we? Are we talking to the right people? Are we talking to the ones who can make these things happen? Because it just seems like we talked, we had this ceasefire, then somebody just woke up one day and said, oh, I'm just going to fire this, you know, missile into the Straits and hit some tankers. Just going to do it.
0: I don't know. It doesn't feel that way.
1: It doesn't.
0: It feels much more calculated.
1: Yeah, well,
0: because what Iran has shown that they can weather the storm.
1: Oh yeah, absolutely.
0: Now doesn't mean they like it.
1: No,
0: doesn't mean they like the Strait being closed.
1: But their tolerance for pain is pretty high.
0: It was much higher than maybe we anticipated. I don't know,
1: mm-hmm.
0: But the president.

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1: Saying, well, we can't do this forever. And now you've gone down the diplomatic route. Now you're saying that that's not going to work.
2: Yeah. So you're dealing with a regime that you know, never keeps its word.
1: Correct. So now what do you do? Mark Rutte, the general secretary of NATO, said that the United States was certainly within their rights to respond to Iran.
3: Well, I think it was absolutely necessary. Because when you have a ceasefire and Iran is basically violating the ceasefire, we see what happened yesterday with ships being attacked. I think it is totally crucial that the U.S. forcefully reacts.
1: There's a lot of other things that they have to get to.
2: Oh, yeah.
1: In Turkey at this summit.
2: A lot of.
1: But this is now dominated yesterday and certainly this morning.
2: A 5-year-old boy recovering after being struck by a stray bullet last night about 8:50 while he was riding his bike outside of his home on Detroit's west side near Fargo Oakfield Park when a teenager police say fired several reckless shots into the area. Here's Detroit Police Chief Todd Bettison.
4: 5-year-old was out in front of his house riding his bicycle. His father was supervising and the father heard approximately 3 gunshots and his child fell from his bicycle. Just to parents and everyone, know where your kids are. Juveniles should not have guns, and whether you're an adult or a child, you should not be firing a weapon inside of the city limits, because what goes up comes down. We talk about it all the time, and we're definitely going to hold the individual accountable.
2: Now, the boy suffered a through-and-through wound to his arm. He's expected to fully recover. Detroit Police Chief Todd Bettison stated that the child was not targeted, and that investigators are actively seeking a person of interest described as a 15 to 16-year-old who frequents the area. Mayor Mary Sheffield called the incident a senseless act of violence, emphasizing that every child deserves to feel safe in their neighborhood. Anyone with information urged to call Crime Stoppers 1-800-SPEAK-UP. This person, 15 or 16 years old, who frequents the area, police say, just wanted to shoot a gun and started to shoot a gun in the area. And this kid, this 5-year-old, was innocent, riding his bike up and down the street in front of his house while his dad was on the porch watching him, and he gets hit by a stray bullet.
1: Mm.
2: So
1: thank God he'll be okay.
2: He'll be fine.
1: Yeah.
2: He'll be fine. But yeah, I mean, you know, what are we doing here? You know, you're 15, first of all, 15, 16, you got
1: right,
2: a gun.
1: What are you doing out here with a gun?
2: And you're just shooting. Just, you know, yeah.
1: Oof. Meanwhile, the cases, the confirmed cases of cyclosporiasis are up to 700 here in the state of Michigan. This gastrointestinal illness causes diarrhea, other symptoms, but now up to 700 cases. It has been climbing steadily every single day. And the health experts believe this stems from produce,
2: yeah,
1: fruits, vegetables, berries, lettuce, things like that. And if they're not washed properly or well enough, then all of a sudden you get this in your system. And you're in for a rough go of it for a couple of weeks.
2: Yeah, the illness can be treated with antibiotics, but you have to go to the doctor when you're feeling bad and, you know, and get these antibiotics. Bactrim, I believe, is the antibiotic that you can take. But normally, on a normal year, we get about 50 of these cases. And now we're up mm-hmm. to, you know, 700. So something's happening.
1: Yeah, something's happening.
2: Yeah.
1: And it's, again, like, this is where they have to do the tracing. So
2: yes.
1: It's, okay, where did you eat?
2: Mm-hmm.
1: Where do you buy your groceries?
2: Mm-hmm.
1: Where did the grocer get those, you know, tomatoes from or that,
2: right,
1: that,
2: or that lettuce
1: from?
2: Mm-hmm.
1: And then you got to cycle it back. And it can take some time before they figure out maybe where the source is coming from, if there's something wrong at the facility,
2: yes,
1: where it's packaged, mm-hmm, where they grow it, whatever it is.
2: Mm-hmm.
1: But it does take some time. Meanwhile, the cases grow.
2: And they say with the lettuce, you know, they're asking, you know, you, if you want to use lettuce, to buy a whole head of lettuce and wash it as opposed to buying the bag of lettuce.
1: Mm-hmm. Yes. Yeah. Yes, exactly right.
2: Yeah.
1: Caris LeVert, no longer a Piston. He gets dealt. Gary Harris and Torin Prince are Detroit bound. Gary Harris played his college ball at Michigan State. So we are familiar with Gary Harris, but
2: yes,
1: the Prince signing is, to me, a little more exciting. It gives you a little more size to forward those things. But this was really about cap space, and mm-hmm, they did eliminate some cap space. What that means, this, and by the way, this was a part of a much bigger deal, six-team deal.
2: Six teams, yes.
1: But regardless, they've cleared a little space. What that means, who are they going after, what they want to do.

0: I guess time will tell.
1: Maybe a big name?
0: Maybe a big name.
1: You know, not LeBron, because LeBron left us off his list.
0: What a shame.
1: Are your feelings hurt?
0: They are crushed.
1: Something, though, I know you care about.
0: Yeah.
1: And I know you were waiting for this, is that Detroit Lions star wide receiver Amon-Ra St. Brown got engaged.
0: Oh, good.
1: To his longtime girlfriend, Brooklyn Adams, in a social media post yesterday, sharing photos of the yacht proposal with the caption, "Hard launch." And he was on one knee, surrounded by flowers, and a sign reading, "Mrs." The announcement drew congratulations from NFL stars, including Falcons receiver Drake London and Bears quarterback Caleb Williams, but not Chris Winwick. What do you say?
0: I look very happy. Very happy for the sun god.
1: No, they've been.
0: Maybe he'll rent out Ford Field for a week and prepare
1: and
0: for a wedding
1: and have all the, you know.
0: God bless. I hope the couple is very happy.
1: Yeah, they've been knowing each other, man, since, you know, high school. So they've been dating a long time. So
0: very happy for them.
1: Going to happen.
0: Very happy for them. Yeah, also, Tigers get a big win yesterday. They beat the Athletics down at Comerica Park. So
1: Scooby-Doo.
0: He pitched really well. I mean, he gave up a couple hits, more than I think he'd like. But regardless, he goes five innings, gave up five hits, one earned run, nine strikes, two walks.
2: Two walks.
0: Kind of a mundane start for him.
1: Yeah.
0: But he kept everybody in check. They win it 6-2. And then game two of that series today. That's a 6:40 first pitch. By the way, just 9 games under 500 at this point.
2: 5 games back in the wild card. Woo! 71 to go.
1: Come on,
2: stay
1: now.
2: Here for more
0: Don't
2: wild card
0: Don't let the
2: updates.
0: Tigers get hot.
1: Come
0: that's
1: on.
0: Exactly right.
1: Come on.
3: That's called a winning streak.
0: Do you know enough about the candidates running for office? Because absentee ballots are out. We'll talk about it next. It's Jared Morning.
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18: One accident slowing you down on the roads. Eastbound 94 at Telegraph. It's off to the left shoulder. Westbound 94 slow between Harper and Van Dyke. Same with southbound 275 between 6 Mile and M14. Now, WJR Weather First from the Weather Channel. Here's your forecast.
19: Overall, should be in decent shape here this morning. Some patchy areas of fog may leave you with a little bit of a delay on the roadways. Other than that, it's mainly clear, and we're in good shape even into the afternoon. Gorgeous day. And on the warm side with sunshine close to 90. Tonight, 70 and mainly clear. Change will start rolling in later tomorrow afternoon with a few showers and thunderstorms around. 90 should do it. Showers and thunderstorms will roll into tomorrow night. Friday, partial sunshine and a few scattered showers are possible with a high near 85. Tomorrow, severe weather risk, marginal at best. So heads up, there could be some gusty winds and hail and some of the stronger storms. From the Weather Channel, I'm meteorologist Ray Stajic on 760 WJR, where Michigan comes to talk.
20: I'm Kevin Deese, coming up on All Talk. Michigan lawmakers have finally approved a nearly $20 billion K-12 school budget, but is it really a win for students, teachers, and parents? And President Donald Trump is in Turkey for a high-profile NATO summit. He wants allies to spend more on defense. 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

0: Well, as is kind of usual in cases like this, in this part of a calendar in a midterm cycle, you get a lot of sizzle. You get a lot of sizzle. Not quite as much steak.
1: Right.
0: And should we be getting more steak? I think everybody should. I don't think we've gotten enough, and neither does Andrea Bitely in this piece.
1: I think we, you know, when it's the primary, you get the sizzle, and you don't really get the steak until November.
0: Right.
1: Because everybody's trying to get past the primary.
0: Yeah. So it's like, are we getting, we're just getting the fluff when we need the real information.
1: Yeah.
0: What is your plan? What would you do X, Y, and Z? And we've gotten a little bit of it, of course.
1: Sure.
0: But should those running for office
1: give you more?
0: Be a little more forthright in how they believe and how they would handle things. And that was the focus of a piece in the Detroit Free Press. It was written by Republican strategist Andrea Bitely. And yes, we've seen the attack ads. Yes, we've seen the social media posts. But how would you fare on education? Or what do you believe on the war in Iran? Or what? All of these questions need to come to light, especially now that absentee ballots are out and about. Andrea Bitely joins us this morning to talk about her piece. It's good to have you back.
2: Good morning. Thanks for having me.
0: So what is, again, we're in the primary portion of this. So these candidates are trying to court the voters on their side of the aisle. Does that give them, I guess, carte blanche to take it easier on some of these subjects? They're just trying to get their name out there to garner the most votes.
2: Yeah, absolutely. They are trying at this moment to just get onto the November ballot. But we have a few races where things are pretty well decided. You have the Republican U.S. Senate race. There's only Mike Rogers running. You have the Democrat primary for governor, where Chris Swan's a good, strong candidate, but Jocelyn Benson is going to be the likely nominee. So I'd like to see some of these candidates that are essentially already going to be on the November ballot really, really give us some actual, here's my plan. And not just some, you know, one-page short piece. I mean a real concrete, this is what I'm going to do to improve education. This is what I'm going to do to improve our business climate.
1: You're right that campaigns spend more time attacking opponents than explaining the solutions. Is that because the negative campaigning works or because candidates just don't want to be pinned down on specifics?
2: Is yes an answer to both of those questions? Because that is my answer. You can fundraise a whole lot more when you are out there throwing jabs at your opponent. You can find ways to fund those negative ads a whole lot easier than you can when you're out there talking about actual public policy. But the reality is, the Wednesday after the election, someone will have won. And they are going to have to give Michiganders an answer or two pretty quickly as to especially whomever becomes our next governor. They're going to have to set up a government this December. What does that look like? What are their priorities? We have a lot of state departments. Are they going to keep those same departments? Are they going to change them? The Michigan Economic Development Corporation has been, you know, an economic engine, theoretically, for the state of Michigan for 30-plus years. Are they going to continue the MEDC? Now, the legislature just defunded a large portion of the MEDC. Will the next governor work hard to refund it, or will they find a new avenue?
0: Well, again,
2: there's a lot of questions.
0: Yeah, no, I completely agree.
1: Yeah.
0: And this is where the money in the political realm matters, because if you're in the primary cycle and you can flood the airwaves, you can flood television, you can flood social media with ads. Well, all of a sudden, you're a top of mind for people when they go and cast their primary vote. But aside from that, you talk about the education problem and the population issues here in the state of Michigan. What issue do you think these candidates should be focused on first?
2: I'd love for more of our candidates to talk about how they are going to improve our education system. Education is a foundational element of what government is responsible for in the state of Michigan. We have a responsibility to give kids the opportunity to succeed. We can't guarantee their success, but we have to give them the tools they need. And companies who are looking for a good location to expand are looking at education as a key component of that. Right now, half, essentially, of Michigan's third graders aren't reading at grade level. And it doesn't improve that much as we go up through to high school. People are really, really struggling. And we have not funded our education programs in a way that is sustainable to make sure that people can achieve big things. And we're also meeting people who are not necessarily college educated, but are educated in the trades. You know how hard it is to find a plumber? You know how expensive it is? Well, if we started earlier and we started kids in high school with the opportunity to really accelerate in their apprenticeship, we would have a whole lot more plumbers and pipe fitters and welders out there in the state of Michigan.
1: You know, you argue that we've, you know, started asking less of our candidates as well. How do we get to a place where debates are becoming more optional instead of expected? I mean, you got front runners skipping debates.
2: Yeah, absolutely. You know, normally at the Mackinac Policy Conference, you have a gubernatorial campaign, a gubernatorial debate between each of the leading campaigns. We didn't have that this year. And, you know, you haven't seen the front runners, Jocelyn Benson and John James, out there debating their primary opponents quite as much as you've seen in years past. You know, full disclosure, I was working for Mike Duggan on his gubernatorial campaign, and we said yes to a lot of debates that never happened. So I am really somebody who likes to see the candidates talk. Last night in Grand Rapids, the Senate Democrats debated. You had Abdul Al-Sayed and Haley Stevens, but there wasn't much stake, as I believe was started at this conversation. There was a lot of fat, though. There was a lot of bickering, a lot of pointing fingers, yeah. But we didn't really get down to policy. We'll see what happens tonight. Fox 2 is hosting the Republican gubernatorial candidates, and we'll see how deep the questions and answers go.
0: Andrea Biley, interesting piece in the Detroit Free Press. Thank you for your time. We appreciate you. We'll talk again soon.
2: Thanks for having me.
0: Yeah, you got it. Fascinating stuff. And again, the more you know, the better off you are. Frontier taking over for Spirit in some capacity. We'll talk about it next.
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6: This is a Fox News alert. I'm CJ Papa. President Trump comes out swinging around the target.
7: I don't want to deal with them anymore. They're scum. You know what scum is? They're scum. They're sick people. They're led by sick people.
6: The president at the NATO summit saying he believes the ceasefire is over. He did leave room for more talks with Iran, but not before ordering new military strikes.
8: U.S. Central Command says it attacked 80 targets throughout Iran, including command and control structures, as well as targeting Iranian forces operating in small ships near the Strait of Hormuz. Overnight, Iran launched their own counterstrikes at targets in Kuwait and Bahrain.
6: Fox's Mark Meredith in Turkey. A New York City skyscraper, stable for now, but suffered serious structural damage. The city's building commissioner confirms columns were spotted buckling on Tuesday morning, leading to the evacuation of several nearby buildings. 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
12: Eastbound 94, Telegraph and accidents off to the left shoulder. Still travel on westbound 94 between Harper and Van Dyke. Same with southbound 275 between 6 Mile and M14. Also delays on eastbound M14 between Sheldon and 275. Now, WJR weather first from the Weather Channel. Mostly sunny today, a high of 90. Right now it's 74. Clear skies tonight and a low of 69. Cloudy with scattered thunderstorms throughout the day. Tomorrow, high of 85. I'm Renee Vitale, WJR traffic and weather first.
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13: 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Now back to JR Morning with Chris Renwick, Lloyd Jackson, and Jamie Edmonds on WJR. Where Michigan comes to talk.
0: Well, Frontier Airlines is expanding its presence at Detroit Metro after Spirit goes belly up. The new services that were once held by Spirit now include Frontier flights from Detroit to Fort Lauderdale, to Philadelphia and Las Vegas. These are low travel options for people that maybe flew Spirit. Now,
1: sure.
0: Frontier filling in some of those gaps, and it certainly an important market for Frontier to expand in here in Detroit. Let's talk about it. Mary Schiavo is the former Inspector General of the U.S. Department of Transportation and joins us once again. Mary, good morning.
18: Good morning. Good to be with you.
0: How important is it for a company to fill in those gaps when a company like Spirit exits the industry? For those options to continue to be in markets like in Detroit?
19: Well, it's very important because, you know, ever since deregulation of the airlines back in 1978, which was a haphazard, just messy disaster of a procedure anyway, the whole idea is that when one airline ceases to operate routes or goes bankrupt or gets overtaken, that the market will fill in the gaps left by that airline. And so obviously, Frontier believes in the traffic in and out of Detroit, that they will have profitable runs on those routes. And it's also very important for the citizens of Detroit who are, and elsewhere, those of us just south of the border, who have to drive to Detroit. You know, it's very important because otherwise you're leaving your citizens without service, as poor Toledo has no commercial airline service. I think one flight a week. And so it's important for the airlines to step into the market and provide the much needed service and hopefully add a reasonable profit to keep the routes going.
1: You know, Frontier is advertising fares as low as $49. You know, the airline industry has become famous for unbundling everything and from seat assignments to carry on bags. Are today's low fares, you know, are they really a bargain once all the extra fees are added in?
19: Well, it depends who you ask. Now, economists have had tried to look to see if, you know, the way airlines acted literally since 1978, since deregulation, whether it really did deliver savings to consumers. And on certain routes, the answer is yes, they were. But these are on highly trafficked, high competition routes. So on routes where there's a lot of competition, yes, economists, experts will say that, you know, some savings was delivered to consumers. But in a free market free-for-all where you have routes that, you know, may not have competition on them, then the jury's out. They don't see a lot of savings. And then the other problem is, and the government's supposed to keep an eye on this and not allow it, but it's predatory pricing. When one airline moves in and they see a route that's underserved, or they serve a route with nonstop service that other carriers may be only serving with hub and spoke, mm-hmm. then the bigger carriers with the hub and spoke then move in and try to force the smaller carrier. And in particular, I'm talking about Breeze Airlines, which has had great success on its routes. But, you know, other carriers have added routes to, you know, try to compete head-to-head with them, have put on a couple nonstops. And, you know, it just depends how the market shakes out. But I think whenever you have additional service into your city, that's a plus.
0: Well, and then to your point, and Lloyd mentioned these low introductory fares, the concern is that, okay, Spirit goes away. That was one of the budget airlines. Now Frontier is going to fill in that gap. Are they going to raise prices? And whether they break it down into seat assignments or baggage fees, whatever, if those airfares go up, all of a sudden you don't have those budget airlines anymore.
19: Well, that's right. And that's what has happened on many of the other, you know, started out to be lower costs. There's no such thing as a low-cost carrier. Their costs are the same. Gas is the same. Mm-hmm. Airplanes are the same. What they are lower fare airlines. And, you know, the a la carte pricing is what they call it. The a la carte pricing gets mixed reviews. I mean, some people say, look, if I don't have a checked bag, I don't need to pay for it. Or if I don't care, if I sit in the middle seat, I don't want to pay for it. Some people actually like the a la carte pricing. But, you know, as studies have shown over the last decade or so in the airlines, that's where the airlines raked in tons of profits, and that was all these add-on fares. So it's obviously not a fare that represents a real cost to the airline if that's where the airlines show that's what where their income is coming from bag fees and change fees and all those sorts of things. So, yes, I mean, what usually happens, now I'm not saying Frontier will do this, but what usually happens is once they move in with the introductory fares and get established, fares go up. Mm-hmm. And one airline in particular, Delta, Ed Bastian, the CEO, was already on, I think he was on CNBC, and he said that he did not expect that, you know, everybody raised the prices because of gas. And he did not expect, and I'm paraphrasing, these are not his exact words, but he did not expect that they would be then reducing the fares. So once we see a fare increase, even if gas goes down, jet fuel goes down, we might not see those fares go back down.
1: And Mary, you know, as a former inspector general, I know you spent years looking at aviation safety and, and oversight. Should passengers ever worry that airlines competing aggressively on price might cut corners somewhere else?
19: Well, yes. And I actually got in, in the D.C. and the D.C. swamp. Nobody liked hearing this, but, you know, we did look at that. And, for example, I had a major, when I was Inspector General, a major criminal case going against one airline, now out of business. But they were pencil whipping their, meaning that they were saying they did the repairs and didn't, pencil whipping their maintenance records. Another major carrier was using, bogus parts suppliers. And then finally, the famous one, the one I wrote a book about, a famous, low-cost carrier was ValueJet. And before they crashed, we had documented instances of wires hanging in the plane, you know, things going wrong. There was a previous tragedy.
17: Wow.
19: And they did cut corners on maintenance. And that was, you know, a direct, you know, part of the direct result of ValueJet going away.
0: Mary Scalvo, interesting stuff as always. Thanks for your insight. We appreciate you. We'll talk again soon.
19: Okay, thank you.
0: Yeah, you got it.
1: I mean, I like a low-cost fare, but I want to make sure the plane can get me there, too. I don't want them to, you know, cut a corner on maintenance and those types of things because my fare is cheaper.
0: You know what's funny is I kind of look at these airlines like I look at anything else in my life. Like, there are things where I don't care what I have. Like, it doesn't matter what brand it is or anything. Like,
1: yeah.
0: But in my house, we are a Heinz ketchup family. My wife's
1: no other kind.
0: My wife's grandfather worked for Heinz.
1: Okay.
0: That's it. We are Heinz. We are a Jiffy peanut butter family.
1: Okay.
0: Period, end of story.
1: Gotcha.
0: Most everything else I don't really care about.
1: Okay, but Jiffy and Heinz.
0: It's and I tend to feel that way with airlines too.
1: Yeah.
0: Like, I generally gravitate towards Delta.
1: Me too.
0: Now, sometimes Delta doesn't have the flight that I need.
1: That's right.
0: Or they have a layover, and I don't want to be stuck in Newark for
1: six hours.
0: Yeah, exactly. I don't want it.
1: Exactly.
0: So I'll go somewhere else. But for the most part, I pretty much fly Delta.
1: Mm-hmm. Me too.
0: So it's like, but it's funny how that bleeds over into, I have to have this, we have to have this, and we're flying Delta. And if it doesn't work, I guess we'll capitulate and go somewhere else and figure it out. But I think most people are probably like that too, unless the cost is just so vastly different. You're like, well, I got to go to Fort Lauderdale anyway. Might as well do it for $50.
1: But you're right. Yeah. Yeah. But I also want to make sure that, you know,
0: I got to
1: make plane. I'd get like me there for $50.
0: Exactly right. Coming up on the other side, a Wednesday. Time for Name That Tune. It's next, the JR Morning.
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12: need, Rock Auto. That accident on eastbound 94 at Telegraph has just cleared. However, traffic's still a little slow as you approach that area. Also, delays on westbound 94 between Harper and Van Dyke. Same with southbound 275 between 6 Mile and M14. 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
27: Should end up with a decent day today. This morning, some patchy fog. The advisories, though, for fog are well west of us. So just travel with a little bit of caution. If you're not in it now, you might get in it. You might not, and you'll be in good shape. Nice dry pavement right on through the afternoon. About 90, the average high is 84. Tonight, 70, the average low is 65. And tomorrow, we're up near 90, but the change will come in the afternoon and evening hours with some scattered showers and thunderstorms. We are under a marginal risk of some severe weather. Friday, some lingering showers, but I think plenty of partly sunny, 85. From the Weather Channel, I'm meteorologist Ray Stajikon, 760 WJR, where Michigan comes to talk.
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0: That tune up for grabs. A stay and play package for two in beautiful Marine City, courtesy of the Inn on Water Street. You get the night's accommodation at the Premier Boutique Hotel and tickets to go see Thumb Coast Theater's production of Footloose. Absolutely fantastic job they do up in Marine City. Yeah. It's going to be a good one. Absolutely. Renee Vitale, hi.
1: Hello, guys.
0: You ready to mop the floor with us again?
1: I don't know about this category.
0: You look prepared. And if you want to play along and have a chance to win this stay-and-play package, call us now, 800-859-0957, 800-859-0WJR. Jason, what do you got dialed up?
2: That Footloose is about dancing, isn't it? That's a movie about all that dancing.
0: A lot of dancing.
3: A lot of dancing.
2: All that dancing. So if you're not watching on the stream today, you could be missing out, because we are going to do songs today that are about a specific dance or named as a specific dance.
0: Oh, okay. Boy.
1: Wow.
2: What do you think? I think Chris should go first.
0: Oh, boy.
1: I think that's a great idea.
2: All right, Chris, let's kick it off.

0: a minute.
1: That was huge, man. That was a huge
0: record. I was watching, there was one of the videos of the, I want to say it was the Japanese fans, although I think this is from, I think, what's the guy's name? Do you have that?
2: That is PSY.
0: Okay. PSY, I think, is from South Korea.
1: Okay.
0: I want to say. That's
2: a pretty good guess.
0: But the Japanese fans and the Mexican fans during the World Cup were dancing to this in the streets.
3: Yeah. Reviving it.
0: Yeah. Love
2: the video's hilarious.
1: It is.
3: It's so
1: it is.
3: Weird.
2: All right, Lloyd.
1: What's up?
2: One of my favorites.
4: All right, stop what you're doing, because I'm about to ruin the image and the style that you're used to.
1: Yeah!
4: It's the Humpty Hump. The Humpty Hump. I hope you're ready for me. Now gather round. I'm the new fool in town.
2: I know I am.
4: Found laid down by the underground.
0: Great song.
3: We're just going to laugh.
0: I haven't heard that one in a minute.
4: So just let me introduce myself.
1: My name is Humpty, pronounced with the umpty. Love Humpty Hump.
0: I can't get over those lasers.
3: Never heard
2: Digital
3: that song,
2: Underground,
3: huh?
2: Yes. Yes. I used to sing that one at karaoke here and there.
0: Oh,
2: just like you.
0: The
2: like
0: Humpty
2: you,
0: Hump?
2: Oh, yeah.
0: Oh,
2: just
0: wow.
2: Like you rattled the words off there. It's
0: yeah.
2: Just one of, it's one of those.
0: Because it's just, yeah.
2: It just rolls off the tongue.
1: It just rolls off the tongue.
3: I would pay to see Jason do that.
0: I agree.
1: Me and Jason are going to do a duet.
2: Let's do
1: Humpty
2: it.
1: Hump.
2: All right, let's get one for Renee, then we'll get a listener in the mix.
3: The Cupid Shuffle.
2: Why do I even bother?
3: Every wedding you go to. Staple.
0: What's this song called?
3: The Cupid Shuffle.
2: The Cupid Shuffle.
0: Oh, yeah.
2: Yeah.
0: Yeah, okay. Yeah, that's a wedding staple.
3: Oh,
1: definitely. Yeah, definitely.
0: Oh, yeah. Wedding staple.
1: Yes.
0: All right, let's get Henry in Roseville. Hey, good morning, Henry.
5: Thank you and the crew.
0: How are you?
5: Fine. Hope Jamie's doing better.
0: Yes,
1: she is.
0: We're
1: thanks for asking.
0: We're getting ready for her last treatment here, which
1: yeah.
0: is very exciting.
3: Awesome.
0: Yeah,
3: yes.
0: Absolutely.
5: You
0: thanks
5: know,
0: for.
5: I told her I'm going to ring the bell when I go to Bruce Hall's golf course on hole 8. So
0: God
1: okay.
0: bless you.
1: Thank you so
0: God
1: much.
0: God bless you. All right,
2: Henry. Have you ever found yourself at home alone doing this dance?

0: All right,
1: Henry.
0: What do you got?
2: The Pee Wee Shuffle.
1: Oh!
0: No!
1: No! Oh. Good guess, Henry. Appreciate you listening and playing. Thank you. Let's go to Susan in Gross Eel. Susan, good morning.
3: Good morning. It's the Macarena.
1: The Macarena! Well done, Susan. You got the stay and play package. In on Water Street, Thumb Coast Theaters, Footloose. Thanks for playing. You. Thanks for listening. Enjoy it.
3: Thank you.
1: Yeah, you got it. I remember as a kid, so this came out in 93.
0: Okay.
1: I remember as a kid standing on my bed.
0: Doing this?
1: Putting the cassette in and... Why are you laughing?
4: Because it's quite a visual.
5: What's a cassette?
1: I was like six.
4: Even more so.
1: And
4: I would love to see that. I'm getting down.
1: No, it was last week. No.
6: You guys give up or you're thirsty for more?
0: Let's do it.
7: All right. Chris, back to you. How about this one?

0: How'd that go? Yeah.
1: Not well.
2: Didn't do good.
1: Not quite coordinated enough just yet.
2: Nobody hurt themselves though, right?
1: No, but it was a special version of the chicken dance that they were doing.
2: Okay.
1: Yeah.
3: If you've ever gone roller skating at the Great Skate on the East Side, they have you do the chicken dance while you're skating. It's quite dangerous.
1: Roller skating parties as a kid.
3: Yeah.
1: Wow. In like fourth grade.
3: Oh, heck yeah.
1: Oh, yeah. The chicken dance was huge.
2: Yeah, I used to do it and then just... Here I go, just running right into the wall. Flip over the wall.
1: All right, Lloyd.
4: What's up?
2: Check this one out.

0: don't know it.
1: That is a tough one. Renee, you have any idea?
2: I have nothing.
1: Chris, you got
3: I've never
1: it.
3: Heard this song.
1: It's the Harlem Shuffle.
0: Oh, the Harlem. I didn't know there was a song called the Harlem Shuffle.
2: I know there's a dance.
0: Is it?
1: That's what it was.
3: It's the Harlem Shake.
2: Oh, that's what I'm thinking.
0: That's right.
2: Of.
0: The Harlem Shake. Yeah.
3: Yeah,
0: they did it in New York.
1: Let's do one last one for everybody.
0: Okay. It's time.

0: Correct.
1: I was like, I've heard the song a million times.
2: Yeah.
1: I couldn't tell you what the name of it was.
2: Cha-Cha Slide. I
3: didn't know either.
2: Daddy-daughter dances, man.
4: Yeah,
2: you know?
4: I feel like we're at any wedding reception in the past 10 years. Yeah.
2: Exactly.
1: Well, that's how you get the crowd going.
4: That's right.
1: It's how you get, I'm going to see if I can dust off this old baby.
2: And people who don't dance, if you can't get the men and the women to dance, you can get usually the women to get up and do a hustle.
1: Yeah. Okay. Uh-huh. I don't know. I'm learning things every day. All right, that's going to do it for us. Kevin Eats and All Talk. Coming up. See you tomorrow.
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6: You know, it's funny, when I think back to what the typical American dinner looked like when you and I were kids, there's usually some kind of meat featured at the center of the plate. Vegetables are there, but often thought of as a side dish. More and more, though, we are coming to realize that a plant-based diet, with little or no meat even, is going to be a healthier way to eat for just about everyone. 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
11: This is a Fox News alert. The fighting has resumed between the U.S. and Iran. I'm Chris Foster, and now President Trump says he thinks a ceasefire is over after Iran attacks tankers in the Strait of Hormuz and the U.S. strikes Iran in response.
12: I don't want to deal with them anymore. They're scum. You know what scum is? They're scum. They're sick people. They're led by sick people. And they're vicious, violent people. And if they had a nuclear weapon, they'd use it.
11: Fox's Mike Tobin.
13: The U.S. response has increased intensity. 8 times as many targets were hit compared to the last time the U.S. responded to Iran firing on ships in the strait. CENTCOM says the strikes included defense systems, command and control networks, coastal radar sites and anti-ship capabilities, and some 60 Revolutionary Guard small boats.
11: Iran then targeted U.S. military sites in the Gulf. The president's meeting now at the NATO summit in Turkey with Ukraine's President Zelensky. The Trump administration announces a major investigation, it says, of fraudulent work visas obtained through schemes involving employers and brokers submitting bogus applications. Labor Department Inspector General Anthony Desposito on Fox Business.
14: We've already started to issue dozens of subpoenas. We are going to make sure that we track down every lead. We have whistleblowers talking about some of the biggest companies like Cognizant.
11: It's a tech company found guilty already of discrimination by abusing the visa program to bring in cheaper workers. Some evacuations are lifted in New York City near a high-rise building with buckling support columns.
15: New York City Department of Buildings Commissioner Ahmed Tegani says measures taken to temporarily stabilize it seem to be working.
16: Emergency struts or jacks are in place to hold up and stabilize where the weak points are, but they are also installing new steel as another emergency intervention, which is creating stability.
15: A third-party engineer has also been brought in. The 1970s-era building, which was the former headquarters of Pfizer, is being converted into luxury apartments.
11: Fox's Tanya J. Powers in New York. 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
4: Westbound 94 slow between Outer Drive and Gratiot this morning. Same with southbound 275 between 7 Mile and M14. Eastbound M14 slow between Sheldon and 275. 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Mostly sunny today, high of 90. Right now it's 74. Clear skies tonight with a low of 69. Cloudy, scattered thunderstorms throughout the day tomorrow and a high of 85. I'm Renee Vitale, WJR, traffic and weather first.
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1: Good Wednesday morning. Welcome to All Talk. I'm Kevin Dietz, bringing you the latest headlines and the stories that everyone is talking about. Why do we keep spending more and getting less? Michigan lawmakers have approved another record education budget. The foundation allowance is now over $10,300 per student. That is the highest in state history. There are hundreds of millions of dollars more for mental health, school safety, and special programs. Now, nobody argues that educating our children isn't worth investing in. It absolutely is. But investment demands accountability. If your financial advisor kept asking for more money while your retirement account kept shrinking, you'd fire him. If a contractor kept coming back asking for more money while your house still wasn't finished, you'd find somebody else. Yet somehow in education, every year, the answer seems to be the same. Spend more money and then spend more again next year. Meanwhile, too many Michigan students still struggle to read at grade level. Math scores remain a serious concern. Employers continue to tell us that graduates in Michigan often lack the skills they need. Parents are hiring tutors. Teachers are frustrated. School leaders say they need more resources. Everyone has an explanation. Very few people have accountability. This isn't about blaming teachers. Most teachers I know work incredibly hard. Most buy supplies out of their own pockets. They stay after school. They coach. They mentor. They care deeply about kids. It's not about the teachers. And it's not about blaming the students either. Children don't create education policy. Adults do. Legislators do. School boards do. Administrators do. State officials do. They are the ones making decisions on how nearly $20 billion is spent.
2: And still, Michigan is 44th when it comes to reading for fourth graders. It's concerning. We've become so focused on how much we're spending that we stopped asking, what are we getting in return? Parents don't care about budget line items. They care whether their son can read. They care whether their daughter is prepared for college or a career. They care whether schools are safe. They care whether graduates can compete in a rapidly changing world. These are the outcomes that matter. If something is working, let's fund it. But if it's not working, let's have the courage to admit it and change it. That's not being anti-education. That's being pro-student. Because here's what's at stake. If we fail students today, they don't get a do-over. A child who falls behind in third grade can't simply reclaim those lost years later. A teenager who graduates without the skills to succeed enters adulthood at a huge disadvantage. These decisions don't just affect this year's budget. They affect the next generation of Michigan. You got to remember, our economy depends on this. Our workforce depends on this. Our communities depend on this.

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1: I think it's over. I don't want to deal with them anymore. They're scum. You know what scum is? They're scum. They're sick people. They're led by sick people. And they're vicious, violent people. And if they had a nuclear weapon, they'd use it. As far as I'm concerned, it's over. I'll speak to our negotiators. They want to negotiate. They're good people. Steve Witkoff, Jared Kushner. But they have to come back to me. As far as I'm concerned, it's just a waste of time dealing with them. They're liars. We make a deal. And they, if I make a deal with him, we have a deal. And he goes out, he talks. We make a deal. Everyone's agreed. No nuclear weapon. We make a deal. They go outside, talk to the press. They say, we never even talked about it. There's something wrong with them. They're cuckoo. As far as I'm concerned, it's over.
2: The renewed fighting caused oil prices to surge and prompted international shipping officials to warn commercial vessels to avoid the Strait of Hormuz because of the growing security risk. Meanwhile, Iran continues funeral ceremonies for former Supreme Leader Ayatollah as the country's new leadership confronts an increasingly volatile military and diplomatic crisis. We're going to talk with former Congressman and Army veteran Peter Meyer about all this at 9:49. Michigan Democratic U.S. Senate candidates Haley Stevens and Abdul El-Sayed squared off in a spirited televised debate Tuesday night, marking their first one-on-one showdown since Mallory McMorrow suspended her campaign. The candidates traded sharp attacks over campaign finance, outside political spending, Israel, immigration, artificial intelligence, manufacturing, and who is best positioned to defeat Republican Mike Rogers in November. Stevens portrayed herself as an experienced workhorse focused on delivering results.
3: Our next United States Senator has one mission and one mission only, and that is to fight for the people of Michigan and represent the people of Michigan's interests. Donald Trump selling us out to this war in Iran that no one asked for, that is raising costs for every Michigander, is totally unacceptable. But here's the deal. In terms of the goal that I have long fought for and pushed for in the United States House of Representatives and what I will work for in the United States Senate, we need long-term peace. Donald Trump has failed us. The Prime Minister of Israel has failed in that regard. And he was just coming after me on this today. Look, I am unafraid, Michigan. You are my North Star, and no illegal wars, no unilateral wars at our expense.
2: El-Sayed argued he is the only candidate free from corporate influence and pledged to challenge the political establishment.
4: I've been up and down my state, 110 different cities, 450 public events. No matter where I go, people say the same thing. I just can't afford to live here anymore. I am so worried about the price of groceries. I can't afford my gas. It's $5. I'm worried about getting sick because I can't afford my deductible. There's a number of things we need to do. Number one, we need to tackle health care by guaranteeing everybody health care without a deductible, a premium, or a copay through Medicare for All. Number two, we need to stand up to the monopolies and oligopolies that are picking our pockets. Number three, we need to stand up to increase wages. And that means standing with unions like the UAW and the nurses who've endorsed us. It means making sure that we are standing with Michiganders in their moments of crisis by making schools somewhere that our kids can go, by addressing the potholes that cause punctured tires every time you try to drive anywhere. But all of this has to happen by way of getting the corruption out of our politics. So long as corporations are buying politicians, we can't actually enact these solutions because they're getting the policies that they signed up for when they pay for their politicians.
2: The winner of the Democratic primary will advance to face former Congressman Mike Rogers in what is expected to be one of the country's most competitive general election contests. Tom Izzo praised Kevin Guskowitz for deciding to remain at Michigan State, calling the move a major win for the university after weeks of uncertainty. Just weeks earlier, Izzo had publicly criticized the leadership turmoil surrounding the Board of Trustees and described Guskowitz as one of the best presidents Michigan State ever had, urging Spartan Nation to rally behind the university. Reports indicate Izzo was among a small group of influential leaders, donors, and trustees who helped persuade Guskowitz to reconsider his departure for Clemson. Quick break. It's All Talk. I'm Kevin Dietz.
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13: Slow you down right now. A few slow spots. Westbound 94 between Outer Drive and Gratiot. Same with southbound 275 between 7 Mile and M14. Also delays on eastbound M14 between Sheldon and 275. Now, WJR Weather first from the Weather Channel. Here's your forecast.
14: All right, looking great now into our Wednesday afternoon, Thursday afternoon. Maybe not so nice, but some improvements coming by Friday with the temperatures coming down a bit. We'll spend today close to 90, peak heating mid-afternoon, sunshine, some clouds. Tonight, mainly clear and 70 degrees. Thursday in the morning, dry. The afternoon, maybe not so lucky with a few scattered showers and thunderstorms. Still should hit 90 before all that happens. Marginal risk of severe storms into tomorrow night. Then Friday, we kind of reset, go partly sunny with just a few showers. No widespread rain Friday, highs in the middle 80s, which is actually average for this time of year. That's 84. From the Weather Channel, I'm meteorologist Ray Stajagon, 760 WJR, where Michigan comes to talk.
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16: It's All Talk on a Wednesday. I'm Kevin Dietz coming to you from the Golden Tower of the Fisher Building. The number is 1-800-859-0957, 1-800-859-0WJR. 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Be a part of the show. The Democratic Party has a growing political problem in one of the country's most important Senate races. Calls are intensifying for Maine Democratic Senate nominee Graham Planner to withdraw after serious allegations and a series of controversies that rocked his campaign. Now, even the Maine Democratic Party says Planner has no role in choosing a replacement and is demanding that he step aside so that the party can focus on defeating Republican Senator Susan Collins. The turmoil has become more than just a Maine story. It really raises bigger questions about candidate vetting, party leadership, accountability, and whether political parties act quickly enough when serious allegations emerge. Joining us now is James David Dixon, host of the James Dixon Podcast. Good morning. How are you?
17: Hey, good morning, Kevin.
16: What do you make of this situation? It seems to me like they saw this storm coming a long time ago, but maybe thought, you know what, maybe Graham Planter is our best chance to beat Senator Susan Collins, so we'll just stick with him despite what might be going on behind the scenes.
17: You know, Kevin, what's bizarre about this is that the governor of Maine ran in this race, and they decided that this guy, Graham Planter, was a better option. And what baffles me is why that would be, right? Like, you have it'd be like choosing Abdul El-Sayed over Gretchen Whitmer had she run in the Senate primary in Michigan, right? It just makes no sense. Obviously, Janet Mills had the ability to run statewide and win in that state, and instead they choose this unknown. Now, Kevin, one of my big beliefs is that character is destiny. And so I don't think that this was a mistake on the part of the Democrats. I think this was them trying to create a new normal and lower the bar. And just this belief that we could trot out anybody, no matter how low character they are, and they could still win because we're going to stick together and do blue no matter who. And what we're seeing is that doesn't really work.
16: It's not working right now for the Democrats. They're going to lose Graham Planner. Platner, and they have to bring somebody in at the last minute. Did they make a strategic mistake by waiting so long?
17: Well, this was a huge mistake. I think it was a mistake to elevate Platner in the first place. This guy has never really done anything of note. I mean, what are his real qualifications? He's a man, and maybe there's some girl boss fatigue. I get that. I have it. He's a military veteran. That's not really a qualification to be a U.S. senator. And so from the tattoos to his dating history to this latest round of allegations to his online presence and just like the million creepy things he said, I have to think that Graham Platner was elevated because of those things and not despite those things, because all of this either was known to the Democrat Party or should have been known.
18: So right now, how much political damage is there to the Democrat Party? Or do they just say, hey, you know, we're distancing ourselves from him. We're fine. He's bad.
17: You know, the good thing for them is that the incumbent in the race, Susan Collins, is a Republican. And so they wouldn't be losing a seat if they lose this race. The status quo would hold. But the problem is everybody's abandoning ship on this guy. Bernie Sanders was supposed to be his rabbi. Bernie says he should drop out. Abdul El-Sayed, another Democrat of questionable character and background in Michigan, our front runner in the Democrat primary in the Senate race, says Plattner should step aside. So he's becoming a man without a party, and I think that Republicans need to make sure to tie Plattner to the party that elevated him. He's not just some lone actor. This was a guy who was supported at the very highest levels of the Democrat Party until it became untenable. Character is not why they're walking away from him. The reaction to these things is why they're walking away.
18: If Plattner refuses to withdraw, what options does the party realistically have?
17: I think their option is just to take the L. You know, if he ends up being the nominee, don't put anything into the race. Make sure his name is mud. And, you know, essentially he would have no future in the Democrat Party at that point. I think some of those same pressures are why Mike Duggan, the fake independent, dropped out of the governor's race in Michigan. Because, yeah, Mike Duggan was 67. He's an old guy. He doesn't really have any next moves. But he does have a young son who's in politics. If you'd like him to continue working in politics, and given that there's no third party, you need to do what's best for the Democrat Party. So they'll try to find some kind of hook, someone he cares about who's not himself, and good luck finding that. They'll try to find some hook to compromise them, but if he stays, they're just screwed.
18: Do you think there's a problem here with how we vet candidates, or do you think we knew who Plattner was and didn't care?
17: I think part of it is laziness. I don't think they have good vetting, but I also think there's a part of the Democrat psyche that selects for people like this. Because think about it, if a Graham Plattner makes it to office and all these things are still true and they're not known, guess what you have then? You have a compromised U.S. senator who starts out on day one knowing he is in Chuck Schumer's pocket, and if there's a Democrat president, he's in their pocket, and that is your reliable vote forever. All that independent streak would be gone because they'd say, we could just drop this oppo and end your career at any moment. If you'd like to stay a senator, you'll vote how we want. Graham Plattner's past is a feature for the Democrats. It's not a bug.
18: We have about a minute left. What did you make of last night's debate between Haley Stevens and Abdul El-Sayed, and what does it say about the Democratic Party here in Michigan?
17: Yeah, Kevin, I've been reading the reaction to it among Democrats. Seems like Haley Stevens did not do herself any favors, and I think even the remarks about her voice and her demeanor and her look, there is a girl boss fatigue that's even reached Michigan at this point. So I think people are over it. And another common remark I'm seeing is that Abdul talked about us and talked about, like, the people, whereas Haley seemed to mainly talk about herself and her own qualifications. They say all politics is local. If Abdul is talking about Michigan and Haley's talking about Haley, that's not going to be a tough choice for Democrats to make.
18: James David Dixon, host of the James Dixon Podcast, appreciate the conversation.
17: Hey, thank you, Kevin.
18: All right. What do you think? We're going to take your calls. 1-800-859-0957, 1-800-859-0WJR. It's All Talk. I'm Kevin Dietz.
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0: Your morning is busy, so we'll keep it brief. 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
1: Fox News, I'm Therese Crowley. President Trump at the NATO summit on the ceasefire with Iran.
22: I think it's over.
1: After Iran fired on commercial ships during the supposed pause for the Ayatollah's funeral.
22: These are evil, sick people, and we have to rid their cancer. Their cancer. And you know what you do? You got to cut out cancer early.
1: After CENTCOM's 80 airstrikes, President Trump warns he's going to hit them again harder tonight. Maine Senate Democrat candidate Graham Plattner in a power play after a credible rape allegation prompted the party to pull support. Reportedly, he wants to pick the next candidate before dropping out. And Republican five-term Senator Susan Collins surges ahead. Accused Charlie Kirk assassin Tyler Robinson facing video evidence of him at the scene as the defense tries to refute DNA evidence at his Provo, Utah probable cause hearing day three. 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
13: No crashes on the roadways. We are seeing delays on westbound 94 between Outer Drive and Gratiot. Same with southbound 275 between 7 Mile and M14. Also delays on eastbound M14 between Sheldon and 275. 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Mostly sunny today, a high of 90. Right now, it's 77. Clear skies tonight and a low of 69. Cloudy with scattered thunderstorms throughout the day tomorrow, high of 85. I'm Renee Vitale, WJR, traffic and weather first.
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23: I'm Ann Thomas. Congratulations to the 2026 Women Who Lead class. Denise Brooks Williams, Henry Ford Health Chief Operating Officer, says the Future of Health Project is the new vision around Henry Ford Hospital.
24: Where we will have private rooms, we will also be able to have a new emergency department, new operating suites, a really tech-enabled environment.
23: Special thanks to University of Michigan Health, Von Voigtlander Women's Hospital, for supporting Women Who Lead.
25: Don't miss The Motherlode with Lauren and Marie, on the air and online. 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
16: And it's 9:35. 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It's debate season. Tonight we got the Republicans running for governor are going to debate. They debate tonight and then again tomorrow night. That's John James, Mike Cox, and Perry Johnson. We have Perry Johnson booked for Friday. We have calls out to Mike Cox and John James as well to get them on the show. Last night it was the Democrats going at it. What did you think? Did you watch Haley Stevens versus Abdul El Sayed? It was a good debate. I think they differentiated themselves quite a bit. This race has been shaped by millions of dollars in outside spending, endorsements from national political figures, deep disagreements over Israel, immigration, healthcare, and campaign finance. It's a big deal because whoever wins this is going to run against Republican Mike Rogers. And this is going to be one of the most competitive Senate races in all of America. This will be one of the top five races that money is spent on in the country because we're a purple state. The Republicans could win this seat. The Democrats could win this seat. It's that close. So it's really important who moves forward, Haley Stevens or Abdul El Sayed. Which one can win in the general election? And is that why you vote? Yesterday, we talked to Tom and Fenton, who was a Mallory McMorrow supporter. He actually voted for Mallory. And then he went to the clerk's office and had his ballot spoiled so that he could vote again. And he was going to watch the debate last night and decide who he's going to vote for. Let's bring Tom from Fenton in. Tom, welcome back to All Talk.
8: Good morning. I was eager to see the debate because I've been leaning towards Haley Stevens after McMorrow dropped out. And I got to say, I really liked how she came across. She seemed like a regular person. She sounds like a fighter who's fed up and is going to look out for Michigan. And I'm a moderate Democrat. I don't want to abolish ICE. I mean, Sayed talks about that. It doesn't make sense to me. They need to have some reforms, but I'm looking for someone that'll do things for our state. And there's three things that Haley Stevens mentioned that were important to me. One is the Gordie Howe Bridge. We got to get it open, and we got to quit screwing around with Canada. And I think she'll help lead a fight on that. The other is tariffs. Tariffs are hurting the automakers. We got to do something about that. Trump's got to be forced to look at that and see if it's helping or hurting Michigan. And the third thing is foreign involvement. This Iran war is on again, off again, now on again. I was concerned that Haley Stevens might be too pro-interventionist. But I believe she'll stand up to Netanyahu. And I believe she'll consider what's best for our country. It's like Trump talked about make America great and focus on America, and I think he's lost that focus. So let's focus on Michigan, and I think Stevens is the one to do it, so I'm voting for her.
16: Tom, yesterday you said you wanted someone who would keep Donald Trump in check. Do you think Haley Stevens is best able to do that, or do you think either one of them would do that?
8: I think Haley Stevens has a better chance of winning. She's moderate. Michigan isn't left or right. It's kind of we look for a problem solver. And I think she's a problem solver. And some Democrats have criticized Whitmer for working with Trump sometimes and not fighting him all the time. So I don't think you need to fight Trump all the time. I think you gotta, if you got a common ground, go for it. If he's doing something that hurts Michigan, fight it. Don't just be anti-Trump, be pro-Michigan. And I think Haley Stevens would accomplish that.
16: Thanks for the call, Tom. I'm glad you watched. I'm glad you called back. Really appreciate it. Let's listen to a little of what the candidates said. Here's Abdul El Sayed first.
5: I've been up and down my state, 110 different cities, 450 public events. No matter where I go, people say the same thing. I just can't afford to live here anymore. I am so worried about the price of groceries. I can't afford my gas. It's $5. I'm worried about getting sick because I can't afford my deductible. There's a number of things we need to do. Number one, we need to tackle health care by guaranteeing everybody health care without a deductible, a premium, or a copay through Medicare for All. Number two, we need to stand up to the monopolies and oligopolies that are picking our pockets. Number three, we need to stand up to increase wages. And that means standing with unions like the UAW and the nurses who've endorsed us. It means making sure that we are standing with Michiganders in their moments of crisis by making schools somewhere that our kids can go, by addressing the potholes that cause punctured tires every time you try to drive anywhere. But all of this has to happen by way of getting the corruption out of our politics. So long as corporations are buying politicians, we can't actually enact these solutions because they're getting the policies that they signed up for when they pay for their politicians.
16: Abdul El Sayed is said to be the more progressive candidate in the Democrat Party running for Senate. Haley Stevens is said to be the more moderate. Here's some of Haley Stevens last night.
9: Our next United States Senator has one mission and one mission only, and that is to fight for the people of Michigan and represent the people of Michigan's interests. Donald Trump selling us out to this war in Iran that no one asked for, that is raising costs for every Michigander, is totally unacceptable. But here's the deal. In terms of the goal that I have long fought for and pushed for in the United States House of Representatives and what I will work for in the United States Senate, we need long-term peace. Donald Trump has failed us. The Prime Minister of Israel has failed in that regard. And he was just coming after me on this today. Look, I am unafraid, Michigan. You are my North Star, and no illegal wars, no unilateral wars at our expense.
16: What do you think? Amanda in Ann Arbor says El Sayed actually sounded like someone willing to challenge the system. Stephen Warren says Stevens looked polished and prepared. I think she wins over the independents. Let's go to Vince in Northville. Vince, welcome to All Talk.
10: Good morning, Kevin. You know something, Kevin? You're making this difficult for me, so I'm going to try to make this as quickly as humanly possible. Okay? Say, hey, it's the Democrats are going to sweep this thing. Okay? Listen to what the man said. I'm out here every day on the streets of Michigan. I see 35-year-old kids, dude. And I got news for you. They're embracing this cat like you've never seen. Okay, let's look at Trump's track record. The war. He can't get out of his own way. Either defeat these people. You've already got $1 trillion into this thing. Either go after them, change the regime so we can make money, or quit. Now then you've got Doge. He's turning into a cat at Christmas time. He's only likes the tinsel. Now he's getting bored. So now Doge is gone. Where's my money, brother? Now then you've got tariffs. Number three, you've got all this money coming in on tariffs, but guess what? It ain't helping me. It ain't helping you or anybody in the WJR newsroom. Your life didn't get no better. And then number four, energy. Okay? He totes this. We're on all this oil, the whole nine yards. Well, guess what? They're building data centers on every corner of the United States, but I haven't seen one refinery since 1971. Okay? Oil makes the world go round, and guys like me can't pay $6 for diesel for all my equipment or $5 in gasoline. And you wonder why the socialists are going to sweep this thing? Because the Republican Party has done this to themselves. They've shot themselves in the foot. Haley Stevens comes off as all kinds of polished. She's boilerplate. It's the same message. Anybody that's going to take from the rich and give it to the people is going to win this thing. And majority of the people underneath 35 years old are resonating to this because they can't buy a house. They can't afford anything, man.
16: You're not wrong, Vince. You're not wrong. I think there's a potential for a blue wave out there because Donald Trump did not come through on any of his promises. He said, no wars, we got wars. He said, lower prices, we have higher gas prices. It's going to be a tough road here for the Republicans in the midterms. It's All Talk. I'm Kevin Dietz.
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13: No crashes slowing you down on the roadways. Just seeing slow travel in the usual spots. Westbound 94 between Outer Drive and Gratiot. Same with southbound 275 between 7 Mile and M14. Eastbound M14 heavy between Sheldon Road and 275. 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Speeding while driving gives you less time to react. Another car could turn out in front of you. A pedestrian could be walking their dog. Follow the speed limit and keep them safe. Speeding catches up with you. Here's your forecast.
34: Looking good into our Wednesday afternoon. I said warm, though, about a half a dozen above average. That puts us at 90 degrees. Tonight, clear 70. 60 suburbs. Next change will roll into town tomorrow afternoon, maybe in time for the commute home. Scattered showers, a few thunderstorms. Otherwise, sun and clouds early, 90. Showers and thunderstorms into tomorrow night. On Friday, partly sunny, middle 80s with maybe a few leftover showers. No widespread rain expected on Friday. From the Weather Channel, I'm meteorologist Ray Stajic on 760 WJR, where Michigan comes to talk.
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16: It's All Talk on a Wednesday. I'm Kevin Dietz coming to you from the Golden Tower of the Fisher Building. 1-800-859-0957. 1-800-859-0WJR. The phone line's lit up, so let's go overtime on your calls. We've been talking about the debate and a whole lot of other things. Let's go to Pat in Richmond. Pat, welcome to All Talk. Pat, you there?
2: Well, yep, I'm here.
16: All right, what did you think? We had Haley Stevens against Abdul El-Sayed last night. Tonight we got John James, Mike Cox, Perry Johnson going at it.
2: Well, with Abdul El-Sayed, you know, the same old thing. You know, now maybe he's a millionaire because now it's let's go after the billionaires. You know, and then, hey, we're going to have everyone free health care. Socialized medicine. Show me how that improves the quality of medicine. Watching other countries, it actually lowers the quality of medicine. You have government that controls the cost, and therefore the people who work in healthcare, their salaries get limited. You're gonna, and people end up getting less quality people in healthcare, and people have to wait longer for expensive type of procedures. It's the same old thing. You know, why don't they talk about going after the fraud that's out there? Try and cut costs that way. Instead of always, you know, going for the socialist thing. We got to tax more people, tax the rich. I get tired of that same old thing.
16: I don't know if you heard Vince before the break or not, but he said, you know, he said the Republicans are shooting themselves in the foot and young people are eating up what people like Abdul El-Sayed and Bernie Sanders have to say because the affordability crisis has not been solved and the costs are so high and all this. You know, all these promises Trump made haven't come to fruition, and therefore he thinks independents and young people are really going to flock to this progressive movement.
2: Well, look at the affordability. It's happened over the years with the housing. I mean, you let in millions of people under the Biden administration, supply and demand. The demand increases when you have more people in the country, so costs go up. It's not, you know, that's one aspect, but it's a very huge aspect. Another thing, college costs. Government got into the student loan program years ago. What happened? Colleges, more supply, demand went up. More kids could go to college with free, easy money. What did the colleges do? They raised their tuition rate. Professors got better salaries. Presidents got astronomical salaries. You know, same old thing. Government gets involved in the economy, and that's when things go off kilter.
16: Thanks, Pat. Appreciate you listening. Appreciate you calling. Great points. Let's go out to Farmington Hills and check in with Bradley. He wants to talk about the situation in Iran. Good morning, Bradley. Welcome to All Talk.
3: Hey, good morning, Kevin. I enjoy the show when I'm driving around in the morning. Kevin, you know, I do support Donald Trump and going after Iran. My biggest fear is that we would learn Iran had a nuclear bomb on the day they use it. And the Biden administration did nothing. I don't like higher oil prices and gas. It's definitely been a struggle for me and my family. But the day Iran used a nuclear bomb is the day we would have found out they had one. So they had to be stopped, pure and simple. And I would attack them harder. Let's get the Strait of Hormuz open. If we have to hit them harder and really cripple them, then that's what we do. Iran's been has been acid indigestion in our stomachs of America for many years. Time to end it once and for all, Kevin.
16: What do you think, though, Bradley? Because I just want to ask you about this, because I don't know how you put this thing to an end. We hit them at midnight hammer to try and make sure they didn't have a nuclear weapon, and then we were still concerned about that, so we hit them again at epic fury. Should we just hit them and leave every time we think they're getting close, or do we go in and put boots on the ground and actually take over that area and go in and control the Straits of Hormuz? Because I don't know that we have the stomach for what it would take to go in there and actually win this thing. And if we're not going to win it, we should hit it and quit it.
3: No, Kevin, I'm not for boots on the ground. We could keep taking out their infrastructure, bridges. We could hit their capital, their regime. I mean, we just nail them, and until they, you know, say, okay, stop. Strait Hormuz is free and open. I would hit them continuously until they just wave the white flag.
16: Appreciate it. Thank you, Bradley. Thanks for calling in. Let's go to Peter Meyer, former congressman and Army veteran. Good morning, Peter. How are you?
4: I'm doing well, Kevin. How are you doing?
16: Good. We're kind of in a debate with callers whether or not we should have just hit Iran with Midnight Hammer, hit them again with Epic Fury and come home, or if we should try and win this thing and what it would take to win it. Would we have to put boots on the ground, and do the American people have the stomach for that? What are your thoughts?
4: I think the idea with the boots on the ground is that would be a more effective way of implementing political change. Now, obviously, that would come at a great material and cost in lives for the United States, and I think there's rightly very little political appetite for that. But I also think the assumption that would be more effective at changing the nature of the regime, you know, it's just something that has not been borne out in our experiences. I think that what we're seeing, you know, is relatively light touch. I don't know that if we were bombing more, you know, and decimated the economy, that wouldn't just further the hardliners. Right now, what we're seeing, and this is where I think it's an interesting. An interesting transition is that you have, on the one hand, you know, this is now the problem of the Iranian Revolutionary Guard Corps. They're the ones, you know, who are scuttling this MOU. They're the ones who have attacked international shipping in the Strait of Hormuz, even despite, you know, all of these promises and the attempt to reopen. And so the burden, the blame is now shifting. Because if there's a reimposition of this blockade, if it's economically, you know, as devastating as the prior blockade was, you know, this is not Trump saying, you know, we're backing you into a corner. It's Trump giving them an out and then repeatedly not taking it. So, you know, what we've seen through the negotiations has been, you know, round after round of folks kind of getting replaced, of the Iranian Revolutionary Guard Corps getting frustrated. You know, the narrative in the United States, you know, and elements on both sides of the aisle, you know, has been that Trump was played for a dupe, when the reality is now you have a lot of the Iranian Revolutionary Guard members thinking they're the ones, you know, who are getting screwed over in all of this. They're the ones who, you know, their negotiators are the ones who signed a bad deal that gave up their leverage. Meanwhile, just having that pause, having the ability for ships to get out of the Strait of Hormuz has, you know, caused oil prices to go back down to lower than they were before this war started, while, you know, additional ways of circumventing the Strait of Hormuz have been fast-tracked and accelerated. So in both areas, I don't know. I think we're on the right path, to put it mildly.
16: Negotiating with Iran feels like the definition of insanity. It just seems like we're going over and over and over, doing the same thing time and again. We're $1 trillion in. Where do we go from here? Do we just continue to keep hitting them, spending more money without actually taking over the area?
4: When you say $1 trillion, what are you referring to, Kevin?
16: The cost of the war.
4: Oh, there's no way we're at $1 trillion.
16: No. What have they asked for? What's the Department of Defense asked for? Is it 500 billion?
4: You know, top line annual DOD appropriations, they want between National Defense Authorization Act, supplemental, and maybe reconciliation, 1.5 trillion. But that's for the entirety of our military and defense apparatus. Okay. You know, the Iran war in particular has probably been, you know, at a low end, 50 billion, at a high end, 100 billion.
16: Okay.
4: Just to kind of bracket that. But, you know, you have to look at this as successive orders of priority. I mean, obviously, number one is preventing Iran from getting a nuclear weapon, you know, and then additional components are going to be harder, you know, to stomach for the current government without a significant shift. And that gets into their ballistic missile program. It gets into their funding for proxy groups and terrorist organizations. And that's where I think anybody who was under the impression, and there may have been a window in the very beginning, you know, where this could have happened. But the idea right now shouldn't be that Iran is going to have a rapid change of heart.
16: Right.
4: You know, it's going to be this incremental movement by degrees, you know, and this is the essence of a trust building negotiation, which again, I'm not saying we should trust them at all. The entire point of this is to make the what is in their rational self-interest something that also aligns with the U.S.'s rational self-interest.
16: Right. Peter Meyer, former Congressman, Army veteran, thank you for your insight. Really appreciate it. And thanks for correcting me on the cost of the war in Iran. Thank you so much. Quick break. It's All Talk.
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0: Expect more airstrikes in Iran. I'm Chris Foster, Fox News. President Trump says he thinks a ceasefire with Iran is now over and negotiations are a waste of time.
5: We hit them very hard last night. Very, very hard. Probably hit them hard again tonight. I'll give them a little warning. We're going to hit them hard tonight.
0: Strikes resumed after Iran went back to attacking tankers in the Strait of Hormuz and has now launched intercepted strikes aimed at U.S. bases in Bahrain and Kuwait. The president at the NATO summit in Turkey also tells Ukraine's President Zelensky they'll be allowed to manufacture their own Patriot missiles for air defense against Russia.
5: We're going to give a license to you to make Patriots. That's pretty cool, right?
6: Larry.
5: This way you can't complain that we're not giving them enough. I say, make them yourself.
0: The president's leaving Turkey soon. He's back at the White House tonight. The main state Democratic Party says it's working on a fair, transparent plan to replace Graham Platner on the Senate primary ballot once he resigns over a rape accusation.
8: Maine Democrats are accusing Graham Platner's team of trying to influence the process to potentially replace him, a claim the campaign denies. One person that could succeed him is former Maine Senate President Troy Jackson. Our Revolution, a progressive group founded by Senator Bernie Sanders, is now backing Jackson as Sanders pulls his support of Platner.
0: Fox's Madeline Rivera. State 3 of a hearing in Utah for prosecutors to present evidence against Charlie Kirk murder suspect Tyler Robinson. Fox's Grinnell Scott with some of yesterday's testimony.
9: Questioning of an investigator placed Robinson in a wooded area where the murder weapon was found and introduced video to show Robinson's alleged movements. The defense sought to establish doubt on whether DNA on evidence means with certainty that the suspect physically touched the weapon. An FBI DNA expert said there can be limitations to that evidence. The judge will determine after this week's hearing if the case proceeds to a trial.
0: Prosecutors also showed video of Robinson interacting with members of Kirk's Turning Point USA group that morning. 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
13: No accidents on the roadways. Couple of construction notes. Southbound 75 between Clay and 94. Two left lanes are closed there till 3 o'clock this afternoon. That's causing delays to the Davison. Northbound 275 between Sibley and Eureka. Two right lanes closed there till 4 o'clock. Traffic heavy from Huron Road. Now, WJR weather first from the Weather Channel. Mostly sunny today. High of 90. Right now, it's 78. Clear skies tonight and a low of 69. Cloudy with scattered thunderstorms throughout the day. Tomorrow, high of 85. I'm Renee Vitale. WJR, traffic and weather first.
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16: And welcome into the 10 o'clock hour of All Talk on a Wednesday morning. I hope you're having a great day. I'm Kevin Dietz, bringing you the latest headlines and the stories that everyone is talking about. The fragile ceasefire between the United States and Iran, it appears to be unraveling after the U.S. launched new airstrikes in response to attacks on commercial ships in the Strait of Hormuz. Iran retaliated by claiming it targeted U.S. military installations in Bahrain and Kuwait and said it had shot down an American drone, while the Pentagon said the U.S. strikes were aimed at missile sites, air defense, and coastal military targets. President Donald Trump says he believes the ceasefire is effectively over, although he indicated he remains open to future negotiations.
5: To me, I think it's over. I don't want to deal with them anymore. They're scum. You know what scum is? They're scum. They're sick people. They're led by sick people. And they're vicious, violent people. And if they had a nuclear weapon, they'd use it. As far as I'm concerned, it's over. I'll speak to our negotiators. They want to negotiate. They're good people. Steve Witkoff, Jared Kushner. But they have to come back to me. As far as I'm concerned, it's just a waste of time dealing with them. They're liars. We make a deal. And they, if I make a deal with him, we have a deal. And he goes out, he talks. We make a deal. Everyone's agreed. No nuclear weapon. We make a deal. They go outside, talk to the press. They say, we never even talked about it. There's something wrong with them. They're cuckoo. As far as I'm concerned, it's over.
16: The renewed fighting caused oil prices to surge and prompted international shipping officials to warn commercial vessels to avoid the Strait of Hormuz because of the growing security risk. The city of Birmingham has officially purchased the historic community house for $5.2 million, securing the landmark for future generations under the newly created City of Birmingham Community House Foundation. The acquisition includes an $800,000 endowment and two sculptures by renowned artist Marshall Fredericks. The purchase settles a legal dispute that began after the nonprofit that operated the community house announced plans to sell the property and later filed for bankruptcy. Birmingham native and actor Tim Allen has pledged to match up to

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1: Adams, a registered nurse, also helps lead the St. Brown Foundation. Alongside her fiance, St. Brown has become one of the NFL's premier receivers since the Lions drafted him in 2021, earning a four-year, $120 million contract extension in 2024. The engagement drew congratulations from fellow athletes and celebrities, including Taylor Lautner, marking another memorable milestone for one of Detroit's most popular sports stars. And the Detroit Tigers have reignited their playoff hopes by winning six of their last seven games and posting the best record in the American League since June 1st. The recent surge has intensified the debate over whether the club should trade two-time Cy Young Award winner Tarek Skubal before the August 3rd trade deadline or keep him for a postseason run. While the Tigers remain several games out of a playoff spot, improved starting pitching, stronger hitting, and a more reliable bullpen have made them increasingly competitive. This is manager A.J. Hinch.
2: You know, I've always liked this team, and I like this team. And I said last week I wasn't trying to make this big statement, but we have a good team and a bad record. Now, that bad record's gotten better since the last time I said that, and that's what we have to continue to chip away to get truly back in this thing. And I feel optimistic because our team is starting to do the things that we expected to do. We're pitching incredibly well at the onset of games. Our starting rotation's been excellent. Our offense has been widespread.
1: Trading Skubal could bring a significant return of prospects, but each victory strengthens the argument that Detroit should hold on to its ace and try and reach the playoffs. The next few weeks before the trade deadline are expected to determine whether the Tigers become buyers, sellers, or decide to stand pat and make a run at October. U.S. Rep. Rashida Tlaib has introduced the Make DTE Pay Act legislation that would impose additional federal penalties on investor-owned utilities that seek or receive rate increases within 2 years of major environmental violations. The proposal comes after a federal judge ordered DTE Energy to pay $100 million in Clean Air Act penalties tied to emissions from Zug Island, followed days later by approval of a $242 million electric rate increase and a subsequent request for another $474.3 million. Under the bill, any qualified rate increase would trigger an additional penalty equal to the original Clean Air Act fine. Tlaib also talking about DTE's failure to act during this most recent storms.
3: Guess what? The customers here, we're forced to have you as a business. We can't even go to anywhere else because you have a monopoly. We are stuck with you. Michigan Public Service Commission, which are appointees to the governor. Governor Whitner is appointees. If you sit there and let them only give us $42 for our spoiled medicine, our spoiled groceries, shame on you. You are the oversight. You're supposed to make sure they are responsive, that the rates are reasonable. We have the most unreliable service in the region.
1: Her legislation is expected to spark debate over balancing utility accountability, environmental compliance, electric grid reliability, and the impact rising utility costs have on Michigan customers. Donald Trump is once again calling out Chicago for failing to keep its city safe. He says the federal government is ready to provide help, but officials first need to make a formal request.
4: I wish Chicago would call me. If Chicago would call me, I would wipe out crime so fast, would remove the hardcore criminals like I did in Washington, D.C., in Memphis, and in New Orleans. I just wish that I'd get a call from the governor of Illinois, isn't it?
1: It's All Talk. I'm Kevin Dietz.
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3: I'm Ann Thomas. Congratulations to the 2026 Women Who Lead class. Denise Brooks Williams, Henry Ford Health Chief Operating Officer, says the hospital's Future of Health project in Detroit will be transformational.
4: We have the Motown Museum, right, which is expanding right in front of us. So kind of a fully transformed corridor that's going to help the residents in that area.
3: Special thanks to University of Michigan Health Fund Voigtlander Women's Hospital for supporting Women Who Lead.
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10: Eastbound 96 at Spencer Road, an accident has three lanes blocked. Traffic slow from Grand River. Eastbound 94 after Mount Elliott, disabled vehicles off to the right shoulder. Southbound 75 between Clay and 94. Two left lanes closed for construction till 3 o'clock this afternoon. Traffic's backed up to the Davison. Now, WJR Weather First from the Weather Channel. Here's your forecast.
11: Good looking Wednesday afternoon. Tomorrow afternoon, maybe not so lucky. Should see some improvements by Friday. Should get it up there today, right around 90 degrees. Lots of sunshine with some cloud. Tonight, clear, 70 in town, suburbs into the 60s. And pack along the rain gear tomorrow. In the mid to late afternoon, a few showers, thunderstorms. We are under a marginal risk of some severe weather, which could mean some gusty winds and hail. Small risk of a tornado. That's always there. 90 degrees. And then changes coming in later tomorrow night with the front going through. Showers and thunderstorms are likely early, with just some leftover showers Friday. The change being cooler temperatures. Friday in the middle 80s. From the Weather Channel, I'm meteorologist Ray Stajic on 760 WJR, where Michigan comes to talk.
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13: It's All Talk on a Wednesday morning. I'm Kevin Deeds coming to you from the Golden Tower of the Fisher Building. The number is 1-800-859-0957. 1-800-859-0WJR. We're going to take your calls and read your texts coming up at 10:35. So pick up the phone and be a part of the show. Michigan's race for U.S. Senate just got even more intense with Mallory McMorrow out of the race. Last night's televised debate was between Congresswoman Haley Stevens and Abdul El Sayed, the former Wayne County Health Director. Let's hear from Haley.
5: Our next United States Senator has one mission and one mission only, and that is to fight for the people of Michigan and represent the people of Michigan's interests. Donald Trump selling us out to this war in Iran that no one asked for, that is raising costs for every Michigander, is totally unacceptable. But here's the deal. In terms of the goal that I have long fought for and pushed for in the United States House of Representatives and what I will work for in the United States Senate, we need long-term peace. Donald Trump has failed us. The Prime Minister of Israel has failed in that regard. And he was just coming after me on this today. Look, I am unafraid, Michigan. You are my North Star, and no illegal wars, no unilateral wars at our expense.
13: And now former Wayne County Health Director Abdul El Sayed.
14: I've been up and down my state, 110 different cities, 450 public events. No matter where I go, people say the same thing. I just can't afford to live here anymore. I am so worried about the price of groceries. I can't afford my gas. It's $5. I'm worried about getting sick because I can't afford my deductible. There's a number of things we need to do. Number one, we need to tackle health care by guaranteeing everybody health care without a deductible, a premium, or a copay through Medicare for All. Number two, we need to stand up to the monopolies and oligopolies that are picking our pockets. Number three, we need to stand up to increase wages. And that means standing with unions like the UAW and the nurses who've endorsed us. It means making sure that we are standing with Michiganders in their moments of crisis by making schools somewhere that our kids can go, by addressing the potholes that cause punctured tires every time you try to drive anywhere. But all of this has to happen by way of getting the corruption out of our politics. So long as corporations are buying politicians, we can't actually enact these solutions because they're getting the policies that they signed up for when they pay for their politicians.
13: The two candidates traded sharp attacks over campaign money, Israel, immigration, artificial intelligence, labor, electability, and who is best positioned to defeat Republican Mike Rogers in November. Joining us now is John Selleck, CEO of Harbor Strategic Public Relations. Good morning, John. How are you?
15: Good morning, Kevin. I'm glad to be here. We had a lot of fun watching last night, and we'll have some more fun talking about it today.
13: Yeah, did we have a winner last night?
15: It seems sad to say, but I don't think so. I think what we had was Abdul El Sayed doing what he does, and he does it pretty well if you just look at it from a purely like technical politician delivery communicator kind of aspect. But what we saw was Haley Stevens punch above her weight to exceed the expectations of what people thought of her. And I don't mean that in a giant complimentary way, because the bar was set very low. If you spend any time, and that's too much time, on social media, you watch people mocking Haley Stevens for not being kind of like the modern social media candidate that El Sayed is. And El Sayed actually helped Kevin lower those expectations when he put that attack on her, saying she couldn't string two sentences together. And that kind of backfired a little bit, because she clearly did her homework, to her credit. And she came out punching in the first half of the debate. And so she did better than I think a lot of people thought. But that said, I don't think there are any knockout blows.
13: Yeah, with Mallory McMorrow dropping out right before, it brought a lot of attention to this debate. Maybe more people watched than they might have. How important are debates? How important was this debate?
15: I think they're super important. I actually think we saw who these two people are last night, at least as politicians. It's really eye-opening, Kevin, maybe for people who are a little older like us, who used to see people actually talk for more than 15 or 45 seconds on a social media clip. You actually see them think on their feet. You see what they can recall from memory. You see if they can engage in real time, and you can see if they sound like they really know what they're talking about, or they're just reading from, you know, a teleprompter. You get to see the real thing for the most part there. And so I think they're super helpful for those who bother to watch. Most people are now going to absorb it through the bazillions of clips. I mean, there was an army of people out there last night, Kevin, as there are in all political races now, recording and clipping as the debate was going on. And if you go onto Twitter or Facebook right now, you'll be bombarded with what are considered to be the greatest hits by the campaigns and the negatives by the opponents.
13: I was amazed how fast and furious the clips were coming out. Social media has really just changed the game. And that's probably where most people will see whichever parts of the debate they saw. But I thought it was good to watch the entire debate, because I think you do get that opportunity to get a feeling of who these people are by watching all of it rather than just the highlights or the clips. It seemed like Haley Stevens wanted to make the case that she's got more experience, that she's a workhorse. Was she able to make that case?
15: she was definitely making that case. I'm not sure she got all the way into it. Her line that seems to substitute in her mind for the fact that she had experience and successful experience was, I've got the receipts. And she kept repeating that. I'm not sure if you weren't fully attuned to what was going on here, or you missed even part of the debate and you heard her saying that, you wouldn't really know what she was talking about. And so in an era, I thought it was actually really interesting, the era now where it seems like experience is a bad thing, being part of the system is a bad thing, and you need to be the outsider, she was trying to make the case that I actually know what I'm doing when I get there. I won't just run my mouth off. I won't just seek paid speaking engagements, things like that. And that's a case she has to make. I mean, that's her strongest suit, is that she understands the system and that she's still able to get positive legislation through, and this guy will just be on the show. So I'm not sure she made that super tightly, but she was trying to.
13: Well, at one point, Abdul El-Sayed said, show us the receipts. Go ahead, take some of my time. What are your receipts? What have you done? It was interesting.
15: Well, she should have taken, I made a note to myself, she should have taken a page out of El-Sayed's book, and he really stole it from Mamdani, is that you have three things and you repeat it all the time, right? He's constantly repeating, you know, lower costs, take money away from politics and put more money in your pocket or whatever, and Medicaid for all. He's always repeating those things. Look, I just repeated them, thanks to him. But she should have done that when she said, I have the receipts, I passed STEM funding, I did this and I did this. She should have repeated that along with that every time. But you know, these are also, Kevin, I've been through a lot of these debate preps on a statewide basis. These are human beings, and they have a whole lot of stuff crammed in their heads, and they try to recall it on a moment's notice. I do actually think that whatever debate prep Haley went through was really positive for her, at least in the first like 15 to 20 minutes of the debate. And if you watched it on TV, that was probably the most watched part of the debate, because people just fall off and get bored and switch to other things. We'll see it in the clips, but she was on offense. And then conversely, Kevin, I think we saw a more, I don't know if subdued is the right term, but a calmer, cooler, more collected El-Sayed. He has been quite the fighter on social media and in the cable interviews that he's doing lately. And he took a lot of attacks on the misogyny angle. He's being too negative toward women, i.e. Mallory Morrow and Haley Stevens. He didn't do that last night. He was cautious. So I think he sort of had one hand tied behind his back on purpose, because he didn't want to go on statewide TV and look like that. That's my guess, because he was calmer and more in storytelling mode the whole time, no matter how many times she punched.
13: Do you think Michigan's Democratic Party is progressive enough to go with Abdul El-Sayed versus a moderate like Haley Stevens, or a more moderate?
15: I couldn't even wait to answer. I sure do. I think that is where all the energy in the party is. We already lived through this in the Republican Party, where I'm from. We already watched the Tea Party and then the MAGA movement grow and take over. And I see it as a cyclical thing, Kevin, that a establishment rises to power on energy and anger and frustration, maybe like the tax revolt in the 80s that brought John Engler to office eventually, and things like that. And then they get stale, and they get complacent. And just like with any corporation that tries to, or company that tries to be handed down through the family generations, the younger generations start to take it for granted or don't understand what it took to get it. The ideas get stale, and then a new force comes along. And that's what we're seeing in the Democratic Party. I mean, I think the Democrats performed this handoff successfully with Alyssa Slotkin, from Debbie Stabenow to her. They tried to do it again, and you can see that Debbie Dingell had Haley Stevens under her wing. She was trying to bring her along and be the next replacement. And they're running into some problems here, because the energy in their party is somewhere else. It is
13: right.
15: That all of these people are taking too many contributions from corporations, bad policy. They don't really care about the outcome of the socialist policy they're proposing. They're hitting right on the hot button of where people are not just angry. I think that's limited. And when you say that everyone's angry, they're afraid.
13: John Selleck, CEO of Harbor Strategic Public Relations. We appreciate it. It's All Talk. I'm Kevin Dietz.
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18: News. I'm CJ Papa. President Trump believes the ceasefire with Iran is over. The president describing the military action he ordered.
19: We hit him very hard last night.
18: Speaking at the NATO summit, adding,
19: probably hit him hard again tonight. I'll give him a little warning. We're going to hit him hard tonight.
18: The president says he's not sure the road to a peace deal with Iran will stick. Military actions come after Iran fired at U.S. assets in the region. President Trump calling it a great honor to meet with Ukraine's President Zelensky to discuss Russia's ongoing war.
20: I'm very happy that our side began to work on a drone deal, and it's very good beginning.
18: The president said he would buy Ukrainian drones. At least four people killed last night in several locations in Ukraine. And the French president, Emmanuel Macron, says he did not hear any complaints in the room from President Trump about NATO allies. 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
10: Eastbound 96 at Spencer Road, a crash taking up three lanes there has traffic getting by on the left shoulder only. You're seeing delays from Grand River. Eastbound 94 after Mount Elliott, disabled vehicle off to the right shoulder. Two left lanes closed for construction on southbound 75 between Clay and 94. That's in place until 3 o'clock this afternoon. Traffic slow to the Davison. Now, WJR weather first from the Weather Channel. Mostly sunny today, high of 90. Right now it's 79. Clear skies tonight with a low of 69. Cloudy with scattered thunderstorms throughout the day. Tomorrow and a high of 85. I'm Renee Vitale, WJR Traffic and Weather first.
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3: I'm Ann Thomas. Congratulations to the 2026 Women Who Lead class. Denise Brooks Williams, Henry Ford Health Chief Operating Officer, says the hospital's Future of Health project in Detroit will be transformational.
4: We have the Motown Museum, yes. Right, which is expanding right in front of us. So kind of a fully transformed corridor that's going to help the residents in that area.
3: Special thanks to University of Michigan Health, Von Voigtlander Women's Hospital, for supporting Women Who Lead.
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0: Coming this month, Mark Snethkamp celebrates 100 years, and in July, another centennial, the National Cherry Festival in Traverse City, plus an America 250 Michigan-made salute to the Port Huron to Mackinac race. There's more coming all summer long. Don't miss a moment of it. America 250, Michigan made. 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
13: 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Give us a call. Give us a text. Be a part of the show. So every year, we seem to spend more and more and more and more and more money on K-12 education. This year's budget is in. It includes a record foundation allowance of $10,300 per student. I think this is the first time we've ever gone over $10,000 per student. Plus, there's hundreds of millions more for mental health, school safety, and targeted programs. But the problem is we're not really getting better results. This has been a serious problem. Michigan, 10 years ago, decided to throw an extra $1 billion at teaching kids how to read. And over those 10 years, we dropped pretty much every year. We're now 44th in the country when it comes to fourth graders' ability to read. Parents continue to worry about reading and math scores. Employers say graduates are not always prepared for the workforce. People graduate from schools in Michigan, and they're not ready. They're not prepared. Teachers are frustrated. School districts say they need more resources. Taxpayers keep writing bigger checks. Money absolutely matters in education. I know we have to spend money on this. We have to solve this problem. But money alone doesn't guarantee success. We've proved that in Michigan. We keep spending, but we don't get any better. At some point, we have to ask a question. If we're investing more than ever before, why aren't we seeing dramatically better outcomes? And this isn't about criticizing teachers. I know they work hard. I know they want to teach kids. This isn't about criticizing students either. They want to learn. It's about whether the system itself is producing the results Michigan families deserve. I don't think it is. I think we need to move in another direction. Gretchen Whitmer says that this is a top priority. Why is it a top priority in your last year, in year number 8? Why wasn't that a top priority in your first year? We're going to have a new governor come in. I don't know who we're going to elect, but will it be a top priority in year 1 for the new governor? It better be. It's really important stuff. 1-800-859-0957. 1-800-859-0WJR. Let's go to Bruce in Sterling Heights. Bruce, welcome to All Talk.
25: Hey, how you doing? Good show. See Dick Run and Jane Run might be a solution to our problem, but it on a Charlie LaDuff show, and I don't know if these are exactly true, he said the number of students in Michigan are down, The number of teachers in Michigan are down, the number of administrators are up 700%.
13: Not surprising. We are so top heavy in Michigan schools. There are so many assistant principals and assistant principals. We are extremely top heavy, and I hear that all the time. We're spending more money on middle management, if you will, than we are on teachers in students, and it's a problem.
25: Too many cooks spoil the broth.
13: Yeah, you're not wrong about that. And we also have too many programs. There's over 400 different ways that we're teaching kids how to read in the state of Michigan. Every district is allowed to pick its own path. And so we have over 400 different ways that we're teaching kids how to read. We don't need 400 ways. Phonics seems to work. We can look at states. We can look at the top five states in reading when it comes to fourth graders, and we can just duplicate their playbook. They're not hiding it. We're choosing a different route. We're choosing to spend our money in different ways. Why are we doing that? And that's the problem for me, the politics that are involved in all of this.
25: Exactly.
13: Appreciate you calling. Appreciate you checking in on Charlie for us. Maybe we'll have him come on and talk more about what his findings are. We always appreciate it. He's a good friend of the show. Thanks for listening, Bruce.
25: Okay, thank you.
13: Yeah, do you think Michigan schools are giving taxpayers a good return on their investment? They're absolutely not. We're spending more money year after year after year, and our results are going down year after year after year. Why aren't voters just demanding better results? You understand the problems if we don't teach our kids how to read. They become very expensive. They end up not getting jobs and we pay for them. They end up going to jail and we pay for them. They become unproductive members of society, and that is really, really expensive. The problem's not funding. We're spending plenty of money. We spend a lot more money than a lot of other states. In Mississippi, you've heard the Mississippi miracle. They went from nearly worst to nearly first. And they didn't do it through funding. They did it through fundamentals, demanding that kids learn how to read. If you don't learn how to read, you don't pass the third grade. That's as far as you get to get without learning how to read. And then you stay right there at third grade until you learn how to read. And what happens then? Parents start to get involved. They don't want their kid to stay in third grade for 3, 4, 5 years. So they get busy at home, helping them, tutoring them, working with them. Should schools be held more accountable for student performances? There's ways to do this. There's ways to reward the schools that are successful. You could do that. You could reward the teachers that are successful. You could have bonus incentives for teachers that are doing a good job, that are getting results. You could have bonuses for schools that are getting results. You could have bonuses for school districts that are creating programs that are getting parents more involved, because we know that this takes the parents and the teachers working with the kids to teach them to read. So why not support schools that are working to do that? Some schools are pushing parents away. That's been a big problem. The school districts, they don't want parents in their business. They think parents are nosy. They think parents cause problems. They want to have meetings. And the school administrators don't want to do that. How do you feel about school of choice? Should there be more of that? If there's more school of choice, would that put pressure on schools that are underperforming to do better? I think it would. There's a lot of challenges facing Michigan schools today. We need to do something. Spending money isn't going to just do it. Parents deserve better. They deserve to know where their money's going and what they're getting in return for it. There has to be more transparency when we look at what's going on in the schools. There's a lot of bureaucracy. The last caller wasn't wrong. We're spending money in the wrong places. Why do we have so many middle managers in schools? Are the school principals incapable of handling the job? They need assistance and assistance for their assistants. That money could be better spent right now, probably on tutors. We probably need programs. We need to get more tutors into schools to get kids caught up. And Michigan's in an even tougher place because we shut down the schools. During COVID, we shut down the schools and our kids got even further behind. But throwing more money at it isn't necessarily the answer. And I'm okay, by the way, if we spend $10,300 per kid. But let's get results. For that $10,300, let's be the number one reading state in the country. Dan in Howell says, bring back shop class. Not every kid needs a four-year degree. That's true. Shop classes are expensive, though. More expensive to run than other classes. Let's teach kids how to read first, and then we can go to shop. But you're not wrong. Not everybody needs to be going to college for sure. Brian says we keep changing programs instead of focusing on reading and math. Back to the basics. That's what they did down south, and it worked. The Memphis miracle. Can we do it in Michigan? Can we have a Michigan miracle? Let's hope so, for the sake of our future. It's All Talk. I'm Kevin Dietz.
5: 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Kick back with Lomas Brown and Anthony Bellino. 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
10: Eastbound 96 at Spencer Road, still have a crash blocking three lanes there. Traffic's getting by on the left shoulder. Traffic still from Grand River. Eastbound 94 after Mount Elliott, disabled vehicle off to the right shoulder. Construction blocking the two left lanes of southbound 75 between Clay and 94. That's in place until 3 o'clock this afternoon. Traffic slow from the Davison. Now, WJR Weather First from the Weather Channel. Here's your forecast.
15: All right, looking great now into our Wednesday afternoon, Thursday afternoon, maybe not so nice, but some improvements coming by Friday with the temperatures coming down a bit. We'll spend today close to 90, peak heating mid-afternoon, sunshine, some clouds. Tonight, mainly clear and 70 degrees. Thursday, in the morning, dry. The afternoon, maybe not so lucky with a few scattered showers and thunderstorms. Still should hit 90 before all that happens. Marginal risk of severe storms into tomorrow night. Then Friday, we kind of reset, go partly sunny with just a few showers. No widespread rain Friday, highs in the middle 80s, which is actually average for this time of year. That's 84. From the Weather Channel, I'm meteorologist Ray Stajigon, 760 WJR, where Michigan comes to talk.
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13: 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I'm Kevin Deese, coming to you from the Golden Tower of the Fisher Building. 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Be a part of the show. So every time hurricane tears through a coastal town, a tornado levels a neighborhood, or wildfire destroys hundreds of homes, there's one company that often arrives before the headlines disappear. That's Belfour Property Restoration. It's become one of the world's largest disaster recovery companies, helping communities rebuild after some of the biggest catastrophes in modern history, including 9/11, Hurricane Katrina, major floods, tornadoes, wildfires, and more. Leading that company is Detroit native Sheldon Yellen. He grew up in poverty on Detroit's west side. He dropped out of high school and built one of America's great business success stories. Today, he is the CEO of the $1.5 billion global restoration company, Belfour. He's also co-host of ABC's Emmy-nominated Hearts of Heroes, now entering its eighth season. The show honors firefighters, police officers, EMTs, military members, and ordinary citizens who perform extraordinary rescues while also teaching viewers how to prepare for disasters before they happen. Really important stuff. Let's welcome in Sheldon Yellen, CEO of Belfour Property Restoration and co-host of ABC's Hearts of Heroes. Good morning. How are you?
17: Great, Kevin. How are you? Thanks for having us.
13: Oh, appreciate you being here. This is an incredible story. Talk about your early life growing up in Detroit and kind of what changed your life.
17: Well, as you say, I grew up in Detroit, a great city, and still love the city. And I, through some tough times, my mom raised four boys alone and didn't have things easy. And life just unfolded, and I wound up getting into the restoration business by chance. And we started out with one office in Dearborn, Michigan. And today we span 37 countries around the world, have over 500 offices, and have approximately 12,000 employees that I am just honored and blessed to work with each and every day, and have, by chance, being in this business, have a passion for our first responder community, the brave men and women that put it all on the line every day for all of us.
13: That is such incredible growth. Was there a moment that sort of propelled that growth for your company?
17: I think if you go back to Hurricane Hugo, which was in Charleston, South Carolina, and that's quite a few years ago, back in 1990, I left Detroit, went down there, and that was our really, really first opportunity to do some out-of-market work. We did it successfully. I lived down there for 2 years, came back to Detroit, continued to build the business locally. And a year after that, Hurricane Andrew hit Florida. I went down to Florida, spent a year and a half there successfully, came back to Detroit, built the infrastructure out so that we could scale and do more and more and more through acquisitions and de novo office openings. We never took the money out of the business. We kept it in all the years, kept growing to where today, like I said, and by the way, we're doing about $3 billion a year today, 37 countries, 12-plus thousand people around the world, restoring people's lives to their pre-loss condition. It's an honor, and we're just so happy we can do it. And the honor of then having that evolve into being a co-host on Hearts of Heroes. Now in the eighth season, I'm just one lucky guy.
13: Yeah, boy, I went down to Florida City right after Hurricane Andrew as a news reporter to cover the aftermath. And you get up close into a community and you experience what these folks are experiencing on the worst day of their life. It really teaches you a lot about people, doesn't it?
17: It really does. And you're talking about the victims, and I want to talk about Hearts of Heroes here, where think about all those first responders that go in, Kevin, every day to these situations, and they face, whether it's unfortunately sometimes not a good outcome, or they face that one moment in time that they've lived for, that they trained for, that blood in them waits for that moment in time to make a rescue, to save somebody. And here I am in the restoration business now getting to highlight the heroic good that these first responders do, these men and women that commit their lives to saving others. It's an unbelievable journey I've had, and I'm just so honored and blessed to have it.
13: What do you expect to see this season on Hearts of Heroes?
17: Well, I think in this season, number one, you're going to see my new co-host, Brooke Shields. Who wouldn't want to see Brooke on set? I mean, come on. And Brooke is all excited to have joined the show, highlighting the good that these people do. I think you're going to see this season, you're going to see some great heroic rescues. You're going to see people lowered out of a high-rise building to safety from bed sheets in a fire raging over their heads. You're going to see first responders running without equipment on, without the proper clothing on, to cars that have been submerged in a flash flood situation, rescuing people that are trapped. There's no way out for them. They can't get out until these first responders get there to rescue them, risking their own lives. You're going to see a boat that capsizes, people at sea rescued after days of being at sea. You're going to see so many heroic rescues. And then the best part of each episode, the dramatic part is the rescue. The best part is to see the reunion with the victim, with that person or people that were rescued, reunited with those that actually performed the rescue, to see the tears flowing, to see the hugs that come out, to see the gratitude and the heartfelt thanks, and to see the first responders every once in a while show a sign of emotion also. You're going to see some great, great episodes unfold this year.
13: You also teach people how to be prepared before something happens. What are some of the mistakes families make before disaster strikes, or what are some of the things they can do to protect themselves?
17: Kevin, great point. You know, we never think it's going to happen to us. And we're always watching the news saying, well, how could they be in that position? How did that happen? It happened because we never believe it's going to happen to us. And so there are things that families can do. If it's hurricane season, there are hurricane precautions you can take as a family. If it's here in Michigan, there's no hurricanes. In the event of an emergency, a power outage, a flash tornado, a flash flood, you have to have a meeting place where your family is trained, prepared, practice it. Where do you go in the event communications are down, our cell towers are down, no communication? Do you go to the local church? Do you go to the local party store? Where is it you're going to go so your family can be rallied together and you can make sure everybody is accounted for? What are the things you got to have in your to-go pack in the event of a to-go evacuation notice for whatever reason? Now, there are things we can all do to have our families better prepared for that one moment in time where it's all on the line.
13: How can people find Hearts of Heroes?
17: Well, I think you go to your local ABC affiliate and you'll find Hearts of Heroes. I think you go to heartsofheroes.com. You'll find Hearts of Heroes. Follow us. And we encourage you to come and join us and ride along.
13: We're going to do that. Incredible. Congratulations for your company, and congratulations on highlighting firefighters, police officers, and EMTs and the great job they do every day on Hearts of Heroes. Sheldon Yellen, CEO of Belfort Property Restoration, co-host of ABC's Hearts of Heroes. Thank you so much for your time.
17: Thank you, Kevin.
13: It's All Talk. I'm Kevin Dietz.
4: 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Here's Lloyd Jackson.
16: When people hear hernia, they often think of just one type, but there are several, and waiting to treat them can be risky. Dr. Marion Franco, general surgeon at Henry Ford Hospital, West Bloomfield, explains the types of hernias she sees the most.
18: The most common that I see are inguinal hernias, or the groin hernias. Up to 25% of men have groin hernias. There's also ventral hernias, or on the abdomen. So umbilical is also pretty common. Umbilical meaning the belly button hernias, or you know, what a lot of people think are outie belly buttons. Those are actually umbilical hernias. We also see epigastric or supraumbilical hernias, which you had another defect above your umbilicus, so I labeled that as a supraumbilical hernia.
16: Yet many patients wait months or even years before treatment, which could be risky.
18: Or basically, if the hernia gets trapped. So that can lead to, number one, of course, pain, but more importantly, if the hernia gets trapped, it could lose its blood supply, and then that's when tissues can die, and then patients can become septic from overwhelming infection.
16: Dr. Franco says if you have sudden pain, nausea, vomiting, or bulge that can't be pushed back in, get medical attention immediately. Early evaluation almost always leads to a simpler repair and smoother recovery. She adds the bottom line is the sooner a hernia is checked, the better the outcome and the faster patients get back to a normal life. I'm Lloyd Jackson for WJR Health Watch.
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21: The ceasefire is over, he thinks, and President Trump, as Iran can expect to be hit hard with strikes again tonight. I'm Chris Foster, Fox News. Strikes resumed after Iran went back to attacking tankers in the Strait of Hormuz, and now today targeting American military sites in Bahrain and Kuwait. The president's threatening Iran's civilian infrastructure.
23: Their electric plants, where they make their electricity there, we'll take them out. I don't want to do that, but if we have to, we'll take them out.
21: And threatening to seize Iran's Karg Island and its oil infrastructure.
23: We attacked Karg Island last night. We knocked out a piece. I said, don't touch the oil, because maybe we'll take over Karg Island.
21: President also at the NATO summit in Turkey says he wants to end trade with Spain and tells Ukraine's President Zelensky he'll grant a license for Ukraine to manufacture their own Patriot air defense systems to stop Russian attacks. The Trump administration announces what it calls a major investigation of work visa fraud.
26: Labor Department Inspector General Anthony D'Esposito says investigators are probing visa use for alleged human trafficking schemes. He tells Maria Bartiromo of Fox Business they're looking at the use of H-1B visas that allow skilled foreign people to work in the U.S. and PERM visas, the first step toward a green card.
27: We've already started to issue dozens of subpoenas. We are going to make sure that we track down every lead.
26: D'Esposito says it's not just hiring factory workers, but medical facilities and doctor's offices.
27: Much of the visa and the human trafficking that we see when it comes to this foreign labor is tied to cartels, is tied to transnational gangs.
26: Jenny Cosola, Fox News.
21: Kentucky Governor Democrat Andy Beshear says he's asked for an update on Senate Republican Mitch McConnell's condition. He's been hospitalized for 3.5 weeks with no one saying why. A German doctor is sentenced to life in prison for murdering 15 seriously ill patients during home visits. 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
10: Eastbound 96 at Spencer Road, an accident's taking up 3 lanes. Traffic getting by on the left shoulder only. That's causing delays to Grand River. Southbound 75 after Holly Road, an accident in the construction zone there, taking up the 2 left lanes. Traffic getting by in the right lane only. That's got traffic backed up to Grange Hall. And 2 left lanes closed on southbound 75 between Clay and 94 for construction till 3 o'clock this afternoon. 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Mostly sunny today with a high of 90. Right now it's 81. Clear skies tonight with a low of 69. Cloudy and scattered thunderstorms throughout the day tomorrow with a high of 85. I'm Renee Vitale, WJR, Traffic and Weather First.
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0: I'm Ann Thomas. Congratulations to the 2026 Women Who Lead class. Denise Brooks Williams, Henry Ford Health Chief Operating Officer, says the Future of Health Project is the new vision around Henry Ford Hospital.
2: Where we will have private rooms, we will also be able to have a new emergency department, new operating suites, a really tech-enabled environment.
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13: And welcome into the 11 o'clock hour on a Wednesday morning. I'm Kevin Dietz, bringing you the latest headlines and the stories that everyone is talking about. President Donald Trump is claiming a major victory for his tariff policy after Toyota Motor Company announced a $3.6 billion expansion of its truck assembly plant in San Antonio, Texas. The investment will create approximately 2,000 new jobs at a second assembly line for the Tacoma pickup and shift some production from Toyota's plants in Mexico to Texas over the next 4 years.
6: It came over the wires that Toyota is moving out of Mexico into the United States and building one of the biggest truck and car plants ever built. It's amazing. That's what tariffs do, if properly used.
13: The announcement comes as the Trump administration seeks to renegotiate the U.S.-Mexico-Canada agreement with proposals requiring more North American and specifically U.S. content in automobiles. The move is likely to become a centerpiece in the ongoing debate over whether tariffs strengthen American manufacturing or increase costs for businesses and consumers. The president also clashing with NATO allies, renewing his call for the United States to control Greenland.
6: Well, that's what hurt my relationship with NATO, because Greenland doesn't help Denmark. Denmark doesn't spend money to really help Greenland, but it's an important part for the United States. And it's surrounded by China ships and Russian ships. And that's not going to happen. The ships is, it's not going to happen. It was Greenland that, in my, and it continues to be, that should be controlled by the United States, not by Denmark. And when they wouldn't go along with it, and with all the money we spend to help them with Russia, and we don't have to spend any money, we could remove all of our soldiers out of Europe. Because as you probably noticed, Europe's a very different place than it was 20 years ago. A lot different, much different. It's a much different, and they better be careful with immigration and energy. If they're not careful with those two things, you're not going to have a Europe anymore.
13: Trump insists that Greenland is strategically vital for global security, while Denmark firmly rejected the idea, saying the island is not for sale and reaffirming its commitment to NATO's mutual defense obligations. Bernie Sanders says recent election results suggest the United States could be on the verge of a major political shift driven by progressive and democratic socialist candidates. In a social media address, Sanders argued his movement has always been focused on building a grassroots coalition to elect candidates who represent working families rather than wealthy donors and corporate interests.
7: And here is the very good news. The agenda that we are fighting for is the agenda that the American people want. Now, I know that our opponents say this is a far left agenda. Nobody likes it. Well, guess what? The vast majority of the people are with us because they understand that our healthcare system is broken, it's dysfunctional, it is wildly expensive, and that we must pass Medicare for all.
13: He pointed to a series of recent victories by progressive candidates in states including Colorado, California, Pennsylvania, Montana, New Jersey, and Maine as evidence that the movement is growing. Sanders also called on Democrats to do more than oppose President Donald Trump, urging the party to focus on reducing the influence of billionaires and large corporations while energizing young voters and the working class. Former Senate Republican leader Mitch McConnell remains hospitalized more than 3 weeks after suffering a medical emergency, with few details being released about his condition. His office has only said that he continues to improve while declining to provide additional updates. The lack of information has renewed debate over how much elected officials should disclose about their health while serving in public office. Senate

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1: 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Nick, what's going on?
2: Thanks for having me on, Kevin. It's been a minute since I've talked to you recently.
1: Yeah, appreciate you coming on. The Tigers, they're hot. I think they might be one of the hottest teams in the month of June.
2: Yeah, definitely a much better month of June compared to the month of April. Now, they're still about five games back of a wild card spot, which means five games back of a playoff spot. But there's obviously still a lot of baseball to go. We've got the All-Star break coming up. Three Tigers will be representing Detroit as reserves in the All-Star game. But there's a chance for a couple of these games here to continue to kind of, you know, get back into the race as that break, that week-long break comes in. And they're fourth in the American League right now, but about six games back of the first place spot and five games back of a wild card spot. So if they continue this nice stretch of wins recently, they could find themselves, you know, right in the thick of it as the trade deadline comes around.
1: So we have a couple Tigers going to the All-Star game. Have they been the reason we've been winning, or has it been sort of spread out?
2: They've definitely helped the offense over, you know, this past month, where they have been shown improvement in their record. Riley Green, making his third straight All-Star game, has been very consistent all season long, hitting almost 300 with about 13 home runs. He's been, you know, a key for the team for the past couple of years now. And two guys who have come more into the spotlight this year, Dylan Dingler and rookie Kevin McGonigal, have been, you know, just very steady hands for the team. Dingler has been one of the best catchers in all of baseball this season. He had a case to make to be a starter in the All-Star game, but he leads the team in home runs with 19. He has a lot of doubles as well. He's just been killing the ball. And McGonigal has just, as for a rookie, he's been sensational. Just, you know, every day he's shown improvement, and he's going back to his hometown. He's from the suburbs of Philadelphia, which where the All-Star game will be. And he was very hyped up coming into the roster this year, and he's really shown it with his consistency and just being able to get on base. And that's been big for the Tigers, especially since Gleyber Torres, who's really good at that for the past two seasons for the team, has been out.
1: Yeah, McGonigal's story has been fabulous. So fun to watch. What are we going to do about our ace, Tarek Skubal? Are we gonna keep him for a World Series stretch, or are we going to trade him before the August 3rd deadline?
2: So there's been a lot of conflicting national, media reports about just whether or not the Tigers are, you know, willing to trade him, whether or not the packages will be there. But at this point, I think the Tigers are looking to keep him for the rest of this year and make a run at that wild card spot and even the AL Central top spot.
1: That would be awesome. Nick Lundberg, WJR Digital Sports Reporter. Appreciate you coming on.
2: Thanks, Kevin.
1: All right. We're going to take a quick break. We'll be right back. It's All Talk. I'm Kevin Dietz.
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2: Coming this month, Mark Snethkamp celebrates 100 years, and in July, another centennial, the National Cherry Festival in Traverse City, plus an America 250 Michigan-made salute to the Port Huron to Mackinac race. There's more coming all summer long. Don't miss a moment of it. America 250, Michigan made. Only from the great voice of the Great Lakes, 760 WJR. 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
7: Southbound 75 after Holly Road, still have that accident in the construction zone taking up the two left lanes. Traffic getting by in the right lane only. That has traffic backed up to Grange Hall. Southbound 75 between Clay and 94. Two left lanes closed for construction till 3:30 this afternoon. Traffic slow from the Davison. Also two right lanes closed on northbound 275 between Sibley and Eureka. That's in place until 4 o'clock today. Now, WJR Weather First from the Weather Channel. Here's your forecast.
8: Looking good into our Wednesday afternoon. I said warm, though, about a half a dozen above average. That puts us at 90 degrees. Tonight, clear 70. 60 suburbs. Next change will roll into town tomorrow afternoon, maybe in time for the commute home. Scattered showers, a few thunderstorms. Otherwise, sun and clouds early, 90. Showers and thunderstorms into tomorrow night. On Friday, partly sunny, middle 80s with maybe a few leftover showers. No widespread rain expected on Friday. From the Weather Channel, I'm meteorologist Ray Stajic on 760 WJR, where Michigan comes to talk.
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10: It's All Talk on a Wednesday morning. I'm Kevin Deese coming to you from the Golden Tower of the Fisher Building. The number is 1-800-859-0957. 1-800-859-0WJR. 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Give us a call. We're going to take your calls and read your text coming up at 11:35. So pick up the phone and be a part of the show. So the battle over election integrity, it's back in Michigan. President Trump's Department of Justice has notified Michigan officials that it plans to send federal election monitors to Detroit, Lansing, and East Lansing during the August 4th primary election. The Justice Department says the monitors are part of its effort to assess election administration, while Michigan Democratic leaders argue the move is unnecessary and potentially intimidating. State officials insist Michigan's elections are secure, transparent, and conducted under state law, while the DOJ says federal election monitoring has been used by administrations of both parties in the past. This latest development sets up another major debate over who oversees elections, how they're monitored, and whether federal involvement builds confidence or creates controversy. Join us now is our friend Ruth Johnson, State Senator, Republican from Holly, and former Michigan Secretary of State. Good morning. How are you?
11: Hi, Kevin. It's great to be with you and your listeners today. I really appreciate it.
10: Yeah, I'm glad you're here, too. You're one of our favorite experts. When you hear the Department of Justice is going to send election monitors to Michigan, to some of our polling locations, what are your thoughts?
11: Well, Michigan has some great local clerks that conduct our elections, over 1,600 of them. And in fact, when I was Secretary of State, they were recognized as some of the best in the country. But I think there's nothing wrong with transparency. It's always good to have a second set of eyes on things just to make sure that all of the laws are being followed. And unfortunately, there have been numerous times that our current Secretary of State, who's now running for governor, has stretched and violated the law and really has been the most partisan Secretary of State that I've seen in my lifetime. So, you know, I'll give you an example. There's a checkbox right at the top of the Michigan voter registration form. It's actually the very first thing on the form, and it's a statement that says, I am a U.S. citizen. And the person checks yes or no, and if somebody doesn't check the box, a flag is put in the qualified voter file by the clerk that says you need to confirm citizenship. And it's all on the honor system. So when that individual would come in to vote for the first time, the poll worker would confirm with them that they are a U.S. citizen. But the current Secretary of State sent out new instructions that say the election inspector should not ask the voter to confirm their citizenship. The voter's permitted to vote a normal ballot, and the logic, and I use that term very loosely, is a person signed the form, so they must be a U.S. citizen. Well, Kevin, you know, how closely did they read that form if they don't check the box? It's literally the first thing on the form, right?
10: Right.
11: It's already the honor system because we've talked about it. There's no current process to verify if somebody's a citizen. That's why we need the citizen-only voting ballot amendment.
10: You know, state officials continue to insist that Michigan's elections are secure and transparent. About half of the state does not believe that they're transparent, and a big number aren't sure if they're secure or not. So I would think monitoring would be helpful in building confidence in voters that the elections are safe. Am I wrong? Are they intimidating, or do they build confidence?
11: I know you're absolutely right, Kevin. 83% of the people, that's the majority of the Republicans or independents and Democrats, want us to have photo ID. They understand. They get it. 83%. That's a huge number. You don't usually get that much for anything. People know they want it to be fair. They want it to be honest. And whoever loses is going to be about half the people. We better make sure that they know that they have integrity in our elections and that they trust them. And so, yeah, I don't understand why anybody would be against the second set of eyes looking at things.
10: The DOJ has requested election-related documents and information from local clerks. Is that something that's routine or unusual? Is it part of random audits? How does that work?
11: I'm not sure how they're choosing, but I know that there's a number of things that are red flags. We have 36,272 non-matches on their last four digits of their Social Security number in 2024, and it's the Help America Vote verification system that's run by the U.S. Social Security Administration. So why do we, you know, some of them are clerical errors, but not 36,272. They simply don't match with the Social Security system at the federal level. That's a huge red flag. I mean, our elections are won and lost locally, statewide, on a very, very thin margin. And if anybody votes that's not a qualified voter, it certainly disenfranchises those that are qualified.
10: So what would federal monitors do while they're in town? What would that look like? Would they work with the clerks? Would they just stand by and observe? How might that work?
11: You know, I'm not sure yet. I'll have to check. But I know that there's lots of concerns because the current Secretary of State changed the definition of verify. She told the clerks not to check even if the person surrendered their license to another state. Told the clerks to presume that the absentee voting signatures were genuine, you know, and the court struck that one down. The problem is every time she does something administratively, it takes a year or two to get to court to win, and by then it's already been done, right? She didn't take off 177,000 names that she was supposed to from the qualified voter file until she was sued, but she had already mailed them out. So, you know, she tried to have ballots to be counted after the election date, and I sued in federal court with the past Secretary of State, Terry Lynn Land, and Miriam Sheridan, and Benson lost, but they were already sent out. So I think there's a lot of concerns about our Secretary of State. I think our local clerks do a great job. But when you look at what's been done by administrative rules that haven't been shared with anybody, that we find out when it's too late, it's very concerning. And when she says, when somebody doesn't check that box that says, I'm a U.S. citizen, not even to ask, and just give them a normal ballot, I mean, I think it's good to have some monitors here. Not so much because I don't trust the local clerks, but because I don't trust the current Secretary of State.
10: Yeah, we have to do something about the voter rolls. That is something that totally can and should be cleaned up, and it just feels almost intentional that it's not being done. How safe do you feel, or how much do you believe in mail-in voting as far as security?
11: Well, it can be, but she's changed the rules, you know, and those ballot initiatives, and then when the Democrats pretty much own the baseball park, the baseball bat and mitts, there was a lot of laws that were changed. Everything weakened the integrity. And even that one, do you remember when that guy, they spent millions of dollars trying to tell us that one of the ballot proposals was going to make sure that, that it was going to make sure that there was voter integrity and voter ID. And the fact is it took away to even have to show it if you have it. So one by one, they've stripped away our integrity and so that's my main concern is how the integrity has been just peeled off by the Secretary of State and her friends. It really has not done justice to our system. I mean, she promoted the ballot proposal, Prop 3 of 2018 and Prop 2 of 22, and now people can register and vote the same day with no proof of citizenship, no ID. Those are the things that worry me.
10: And none of this is going to change for the midterms, right? We are where we are at this point?
11: We are where we are, I would say. And I think it's been very calculated. And, you know, when you have a Secretary of State that makes all these changes and they're running for governor, it certainly puts up a red flag. I think the citizens only voting, she has not looked at those signatures. We turned in almost double what we needed. She needs to make sure those are looked at so that can get on the ballot so we can get a change. So the citizen-only voting initiative is so important. And, you know, I hear, they say it will hurt women. It doesn't hurt women at all. I just can't believe they even say that. So when you change your name, if you get married or for another reason, if there's an adoption, you change everything, right? You just show them at the Secretary of State's office. They say people will have to re-register. That's absolutely false. The Secretary of State will be responsible for checking the records to make sure that the current registered voters are citizens, and if they have a driver's license or state ID, you know, the Secretary of State already has all that information on file. And then they say, oh, people can't afford it, but the proposal comes with free state IDs to be given to anyone who has a financial. All their arguments, and I've never seen 83% of the people support anything, and they support photo ID for registering and for voting.
10: They sure do. Ruth Johnson, State Senator, Republican from Holly, former Michigan Secretary of State. Thanks so much. It's All Talk. I'm Kevin Dietz.
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5: Crowley. President Trump at the NATO summit says he thinks the ceasefire with Iran is over, warning he may hit them again harder tonight over their strikes on Gulf allies and commercial ships.
15: We attacked Cargo Island last night. We knocked out a piece. I said, don't touch the oil, because maybe we'll take over Cargo Island. We may take over Cargo Island. There's not a thing they can do about it.
5: The oil barrel price up to $75. President Trump meeting with Ukraine President Zelensky on their Russian war request for missiles.
15: We're going to give a license to you to make Patriots. That's pretty cool, right? This way you can't complain that we're not giving them enough. I say, make them yourself.
5: At the probable cause hearing for Charlie Kirk's accused assassin, Don Trump Jr. tells Fox the evidence he saw was much more cut and dry than he would have imagined. DNA and video at the crime scene. 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
7: Southbound 75 after Holly Road, an accident in the construction zone. Still has traffic slow to Grange Hall. Southbound 75 between Clay and 94. Two left lanes closed for construction till 3:30 this afternoon. That's causing delays to the Davison. Northbound 275 between Sibley and Eureka. Two right lanes closed there until 4 o'clock this afternoon. Now, WJR weather first from the Weather Channel. Looking at a beautiful day today. Partly cloudy skies with a high of 90. Right now, it's 82. Clear skies tonight and a low of 69. Cloudy with scattered thunderstorms throughout the day. Tomorrow, high of 85. I'm Renee Vitale, WJR, traffic and weather first.
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22: 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She's 3 and a half. 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She's comforting me in some moments.
0: Oh.
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10: And it's 11:36. 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Give us a call. Give us a text. Be a part of the show. So Election Day, it's less than a month away. And Michigan finds itself at the center of a national debate. The U.S. Department of Justice says it is sending election monitors to Detroit, to Lansing, to East Lansing for the August 4th primary. The DOJ says it's part of making sure that federal elections are administered properly and notes that federal monitors have been used under administrations of both parties. Michigan's Democratic leaders disagree, saying our elections are already secure, our local clerks know what they're doing, and that this move risks creating confusion or intimidation. Do you agree? Do you think our elections are secure? Are you happy that monitors are coming in to check things out? Is it going to create confusion for you if there's monitors here? Is it going to intimidate you if there's monitors here? It's not going to intimidate me. It's not going to confuse me. I'd like an extra set of eyes. If election monitors are simply there to observe, follow the law, and help reassure voters that everything's being done correctly, how can you have a problem with that? Transparency should build confidence. But if monitors are going to become political actors or interfere with election workers or make voters feel uncomfortable about casting a ballot, then that could be a problem. Is that what's going to happen? Are they going to come in and cause trouble? I don't know. I don't think so. Where do you stand on this? Do you think Michigan's elections are fair and honest and transparent? Or do you think federal monitoring is a good idea? 1-800-859-0957, 1-800-859-0WJR. Let's go to Ken in Livonia. Ken, welcome to All Talk.
23: Well, we keep talking about the issue of showing photo ID when we vote. Now, try driving your car without your driver's license. Yesterday, I did some shopping. I had to show my photo ID at my credit union, show photo ID to buy some medication, show photo ID to buy alcohol. I've had to show photo ID to buy cans of spray paint. In other words, you can't survive in this country without a photo ID. So, what does that tell me? If you're against showing proper ID when you vote, that tells me that you want to cheat and you want to steal the election. And I used to be a Democrat, and I'll tell you this. They believe in cheating. It's in their DNA. Don't tell me they don't, because I used to be one. So there again, can you survive in America without a photo ID? No. So why can't we have a photo ID when we vote?
10: Thanks, Ken. Appreciate you listening. Appreciate you calling in. 83% of people agree with Ken that we should have voter ID. I'd like to hear from any caller who thinks we shouldn't have voter ID and why we shouldn't have that. We've heard in the past from Democrats that it's going to suppress the vote, that it's too hard to get an ID. That is not true. That just is not true. They say it's going to be very difficult and many women won't be able to vote because if they get married, their name change will disallow them to vote because it won't match up on their ID. That's not true either. That's just not true. So why is it that people don't want people to have an ID to vote. It doesn't make any sense to me. And I think you could do it with mail-in voting as well. And by the way, I'm all for putting your thumbprint or fingerprint on your ballot so that if we need to go back and check if it was really you or not, we can do that. And if we need to check if somebody's voting more than once, we can do that as well. I don't have any privacy issues with putting my fingerprint on my ballot. I think elections are the most important thing there is in this country. And I, of course, I feel that it's appropriate to have to show ID to vote. But I'd even go one step further. We also have all this facial recognition ID. These, you know, it opens up our phones and does all this stuff. Is the technology at a point yet where we can use that? We ought to be able to have fair elections where everybody who is eligible to vote can vote. And then make it as easy as possible. Don't suppress the vote. I want everybody who legally can vote to vote. Let's make it as easy as possible, but let's make sure everybody gets to vote once. We don't have dead people voting or people voting who now live in Ohio but used to live here. 1-800-859-0957, 1-800-859-0WJR. Let's go to Tony in Southfield. Tony, welcome to All Talk.
3: Hey, Ken, what's going on, man?
10: Good to talk to you.
3: I'd like to know, what's wrong with the ID that we have?
10: Nothing.
3: Why do we have to get a voter's ID?
10: No, they're talking about the ID you already have. Just that voters need, when they say voter ID, they just say, I mean, voters have to show identification. Your ID's fine.
3: Well,
10: you have a driver's license or what kind of ID do you have?
3: I got driver's license, I got passport.
10: You're good to go. Yeah, you're good to go.
3: Yeah, but what's the big deal? I don't understand why.
10: Because you can just walk into an election place right now and vote without any ID and say you are, you can say you're anybody you want to say you are.
3: But you know, in the back of that ballot, you have to fill out an affidavit and sign it also.
10: You do. That's true.
3: That can have repercussions.
10: But they don't go back and check those signatures to see if they're accurate or not. Nobody's out there checking those signatures on those affidavits.
3: I just think it's a big lie that Trump is putting out, that there's big fraud that's going on.
10: Oh, you might be right there, Tony. That may be accurate. I'm not sure that I know there's fraud. I just think it's probably so small that it doesn't really impact any elections. I don't think it's so massive that people are stealing presidential elections. I think that would be too hard to pull off. It's just too many votes. But I do think there's fraud, and I think that any effort to make it safer is a good idea. There's no reason to just ignore things that make it safer because you don't think the fraud is big enough. There are elections out there, by the way, where people lose by one vote or 20 votes, things like that, local elections. And those could be influenced by somebody going in and being fraudulent with their votes. We don't need that, even if it's just a local library vote or a bond vote, something like that. We want to make them as safe as possible, even if you don't believe it's widespread, I think, anyway.
3: But my understanding is that it's ran by the state. Why is the federal government getting involved in this?
10: Well, they want to make sure that the states are doing it right.
3: Yeah, but that's going against the Constitution. The Constitution states that the elections are ran by each state.
10: They do. That's true.
3: So why are we going around the Constitution?
10: Well, you can have
3: them.
10: Well, you can have federal monitors come in and observe to see if the state is following the law or not. And this, by the way, Tony, this may go to court. State may go to court and say, we don't want these monitors here. And they may say, you know what? The Constitution says they're not required to be here. They can't be here. And they may end up not being here. I'll bet you that this does go to court, and we'll find out if it is going against the Constitution. You may be point on, Tony. We got to take a quick break. It's All Talk. I'm Kevin Dietz.
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7: Southbound 75 between Clay and Grand and 94, two left lanes closed for construction till 3:30 this afternoon. That has traffic slowed at the Davison. Northbound 275 between Sibley and Eureka, two right lanes are closed there. That's in place until 4 p.m. this afternoon. Eastbound 8 Mile between Van Dyke and Hoover, right lane closed there till 3 p.m. tomorrow. Now, WJR Weather First from the Weather Channel. Here's your forecast.
27: Good looking Wednesday afternoon. Tomorrow afternoon, maybe not so lucky. Should see some improvements by Friday. Should get it up there today, right around 90 degrees, lots of sunshine with some cloud. Tonight, clear, 70 in town, suburbs into the 60s, and pack along the rain gear tomorrow. In the mid to late afternoon, a few showers, thunderstorms. We are under a marginal risk of some severe weather, which could mean some gusty winds and hail. Small risk of tornado. That's always there. 90 degrees. And then changes coming in later tomorrow night with the front going through. Showers and thunderstorms are likely early, with just some leftover showers Friday. The change being cooler temperatures Friday in the middle 80s. From the Weather Channel, I'm meteorologist Ray Stajic on 760 WJR, where Michigan comes to talk.
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0: On a Wednesday morning, I'm Kevin Deans coming to you from the Golden Tower of the Fisher Building. Well, Michigan lawmakers have finally approved a new K-12 school budget, but it came after school districts had already been required by law to pass their own budgets. The new spending plan includes a record $10,300 per student foundation allowance, new funding formulas for at-risk and English language learners, expanded mental health funding, and continued debate over private schools, cyber schools, and school safety requirements. While lawmakers are calling it a historic investment, many educators are still trying to determine what it really means for classrooms, teachers, parents, and students. Joining us now is John Burney, a superintendent of Warren Consolidated Schools. Good morning. How are you?
1: I'm doing well, Kevin. How are you?
0: I'm doing great. Is it too early to know what this record budget means?
1: Oh, yeah. I would say, Kevin, that some of it is good, some of it is questionable, and then just candidly, some of it's pretty disappointing. And I think we'll probably touch on all three.
0: Yeah. All right. Let's start with what's good about this. We're going to have a record amount of money per student. We know we've talked about this before. Throwing money at the problem isn't necessarily the solution, but funding is important.
1: It is. And I don't want to jump to, you know, the end of your question there takes us to the disappointing part. Let's just focus on the good for a second, which is the budget is done, which is significantly earlier than it was done last year. It's still late, but at least it's done, which is good news. It comes with a pupil per pupil increase. And I think the biggest thing is that the state has kicked the tires on this idea in the past, but ultimately there's a recognition that it does cost more to support at-risk students, English language learners, and this weighted formula is the first attempt to try to address some of those issues that go along with some of the additional staffing and some of the additional supports that come along with those subgroups. So I think that is good news that we've at least moved in that direction.
0: What are some of the things we're not sure about yet?
1: Well, I think, Kevin, that one of the biggest things that is questionable to me is that there is this whole language around federal spending and federal money where they've zeroed out or taken out just about $2 billion in federal funding for special education. And they've created this language in there that says, but don't worry, we put language in that says we'll spend all the federal money. And I don't know how that's going to work, and I don't know what that means. And so that's a kind of a gray area right there, and I think ultimately gets to some of the process problems that come with this where we didn't really hear much, and then all of a sudden there's this budget that's dropped on us, and we have to kind of navigate it and try to understand it. But what that means and how the federal funding piece of this, at least as it's written on paper, is going to work as it relates to kids with disabilities is a big question mark right now.
0: Hmm. And what are you disappointed about out of this budget?
1: Well, I think, Kevin, what I think is the most disappointing about it is that there are some really big, heavy issues that need to be addressed, and they're just not. And I think that when you take a look at, here's a very practical application. The budget is going to move $2 billion away from the school aid fund. And in 1994, when Governor Engler worked with everyone to get Proposal A set, the school aid fund was supposed to be for K-12 education. And it's become for K-12 education plus preschool and colleges and community colleges and roads and all of these other places where the school aid fund dollars have gone without a really thorough debate. You know, Kevin, I think that there's a case to be made if the school aid fund is supposed to support people in our state from preschool until they get a bachelor's degree, if that's the decision of the state, then I'll abide by it. But that should come with a robust debate by our legislators to review and talk about the implications, as opposed to just moving away or just taking $2 billion from the school aid fund and readjusting it to go to something different. And, you know, Kevin, when I think about that $2 billion, that's about $1,400 per student for every district around the state. And one of the things we're hearing so much about is property tax reform and how people are paying more for their property taxes. And I think on the whole, what we find is people do support their local school systems, but because we have this $2 billion hole, we have to go back to the community and ask for things like sinking funds and enhancement villages. And the fact of the matter is, if that $2 billion wasn't taken and given to other things and just given to K-12 education, which was the purpose of it when Governor Engler got this done, we wouldn't have to ask the voters for things like that, and we wouldn't have to ask citizens and residents to pay for that additional tax when it becomes property tax time, which is disappointing.
0: You know, parents really break it down to one simple question. Will this budget improve my child's education? And we heard from the governor, who said education is going to be my top priority in our final year. We've heard from the candidates of the people who want to become governor, and they said education is a top priority. Does this budget show that education is now a top priority, or does it show more of the same of what we've seen over the past 5 or 10 years?
1: I think it's more of the same, Kevin, and I say that because this appears to be the same process that we discussed at this time last year and the year before that. And, you know, there are some really deep topics that I think need to be studied and reviewed and evaluated. And I think, unfortunately, we've just taken these simple approaches to say, well, we're not satisfied with our reading scores. Well, that's a meaty topic that we should take on. Or we've created this false dichotomy that you're either for universal free breakfast and lunch or against it without any kind of real evaluation of that program. And so until we can get real public debate on these issues, I think we're going to continue to struggle. And ultimately, that is the job of the legislators and the folks that we elect. So as we get closer and closer to election season, I think we should be asking candidates, like, are you going to commit to having these debates and to studying these issues? Because ultimately, that's their job.
0: Teacher recruitment and retention has been a major challenge. Is there anything in this budget that is going to get teachers excited about not retiring early or moving from another state to Michigan?
1: I hope so. I hope that, you know, things like the weighted formula, or last year there was a program where teachers got a small bonus from the state that appears to be in there again this year. I don't know that the details are still being hashed out on that. I think that that could help. I think it allows us, make no mistake, it maintains financial stability, which I think is good. And so from a budgetary standpoint, it's about as good a deal as you're going to get at this stage of the game.
0: When we talk about safety, and we talked about this before, but this whole idea of waiving attorney-client privilege as a condition of receiving school safety funds, have we worked through that? Does this budget address that, or is that still a concern?
1: At this point, it's my understanding that the language around that hasn't changed, Kevin, and that's a concern for me and several other superintendents.
0: Yeah, I mean, we got to figure out a way to get kids to school to feel safe. If they're not getting fed at home, we got to get them food in their bellies, and we got to find a way to get teachers here and give them the tools that they need. I know, you know, this budget has just come out. Is there anything that you think we could get changed in this budget that would really help it before the governor signs it?
1: No, I think what's most important is to get the governor to sign it so we can continue on with our plans for next year, because once it's signed, then my colleagues and I know what we're doing, and then we can make some decisions, which is much better than us making those decisions in the fall. The sooner it's signed, the sooner we can identify if we're going to have 3 sections of fourth grade or 2 sections of fourth grade, depending on the funding that we have. And this is definitely trending towards being able to put us in a position to have 3 sections of fourth grade, which is a good thing and is good for kids.
0: Well, it should
1: so
0: be,
1: the sooner they sign it, the better.
0: It sure be great if they tackled this stuff a couple of months ago so that they could have some of these debates before it got down to the wire for schools to make these tough decisions. John Bernia, Superintendent of Warren Consolidated Schools, we appreciate the conversation. Thank you so much.
1: Thank you.
0: Yep. It's important. We're spending $10,300 per student, the most ever, but are we spending it correctly? The jury is still out. That's it for All Talk. The great Paul W. Smith in Focus is next.
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4: I'm Ann Thomas. Congratulations to the 2026 Women Who Lead class. Denise Brooks Williams, Henry Ford Health Chief Operating Officer, says the hospital's Future of Health project in Detroit will be transformational.
5: We have the Motown Museum, right, which is expanding right in front of us. So kind of a fully transformed corridor that's going to help the residents in that area.
4: Special thanks to University of Michigan Health Von Voigtlander Women's Hospital for supporting Women Who Lead.
3: WJR, Detroit.
6: A renewed warning to Iran. I'm Lisa Brady, Fox News. President Trump says more U.S. strikes are likely tonight after last night's response to renewed attacks on commercial ships in the Strait of Hormuz. Iran then targeting U.S. military sites in the region. President Trump telling reporters he thinks a ceasefire is over while defending the mission.
7: For 47 years, they've been the bully of the Middle East, and they're not the bully anymore. And all we want, it's very simple. They can't have a nuclear weapon. That's what I'm there for.
6: He says negotiations can continue, but he thinks it's a waste of time.
7: They're liars. They're cheats. They're sick people.
6: The president's wrapping up a NATO summit in Turkey. Oil prices are surging in the latest setback with Iran.
8: Economic advisors here at the White House are looking at this very closely.
6: Fox Business's Edward Lawrence.
8: So now Operation Economic Fury is being reinstated. The U.S. Treasury Department revoked licenses for other countries and companies to buy Iranian oil. There are still sanctions, strict sanctions on Iran, and all the frozen assets for Iran remain frozen.
6: For now, U.S. crude surging back over $76 a barrel, and the Dow plummeting. Right now it's down 794 points. Meeting earlier with Ukraine's President Zelensky, President Trump giving a green light for Ukraine to build its own Patriot air defense systems to counter Russian missile attacks. For now, Zelensky says Ukraine targeting energy sites deeper into Russia may be having an impact on the Russian leader's willingness to accept an end to war.
9: I don't know what conditions Putin now wants for this peace. So I think that they are changing in any way, because at the very beginning of full-scale war, he was stronger.
6: President Putin, though, remains publicly defiant. The Emmy nominations just announced. HBO Max's ER series The Pitt leading all nominees with 25, while Hacks leads comedies with 24. 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
1: Well, middle of the week, it's Wednesday. We're halfway through. Some people still call it hump day. But we do not. Because we look at every day as an opportunity to get to do certain things. Not we have to do them, we get to do them. And I looked at this job that same way. Let's face it, I'm not digging ditches or going into a coal mine. I couldn't do that. But I get to come to you with relentless positive radio. And you can take us by listening at 760 on the AM dial. 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Each day is indeed a gift, and we thank you for choosing to be an important part of the best and brightest audience in all of radio. So says the Michigan Association of Broadcasters, and we appreciate that. And we agree with them, by the way, because of good people behind the scenes and in the forefront. Mike Parsons, our executive producer, Danielle Mason, queen of the switches, Rich Luzinski, keeping track of the WJR traffic and weather first. We used to say, he'll keep an eye out for us. And then we started to think about how painful that really would be.
2: Oof.
1: Or those times when people used to say, I'll keep my ear to the ground. Why would you want to put your ear someplace where people could run over it or step on it?
2: Or keep my eyes peeled. That's very graphic. Yeah. Doesn't it make you cringe?
1: Yeah. My eyes peeled. Oy! Oy! All right, I have a breaking news announcement. It's a bulletin that we had some time ago. The ceasefire with Iran is over.
2: Again?
1: What? Are you kidding me? You can't be serious. A lying regime for the last 47 years lied again? You mean they took this time that we gave them to refortify and get more ammunition and hide more stuff? I can't believe it.
2: Well, all that means, Paul, is we get to look forward to the next ceasefire.
1: I can't wait until this next ceasefire, when they need to refortify and move things around and whatever. Mr. President. I'm not going to say it. He wouldn't listen to me anyway. I'm pretty sure he doesn't listen to anybody, so whatever. I can't even scratch my head. This is as stupid as the Democrats continuing to stand by Plattner until he basically raped someone in front of them, and now they're starting to say, maybe he should drop out. All the other stuff. The Nazi tattoo, the other women that have come out and said he beat them up, abused them, grabbed their arms, locked them in a room, did all. Well, that was okay. But now there's this another rape. I can't back that guy. Really?
2: And that
1: we have stupidity going everywhere.
2: Right. And that deadline for him to drop out and for them to nominate someone else is coming up quick.
1: And from what I understand, and believe me, I don't want to get terribly involved in this because I really don't. I mean, I don't want to get involved. But apparently he hasn't resigned yet, by the way.
2: Right.
1: He has not dropped out of the race.
2: He's figuring out next steps.
1: Yeah. And one of them is he feels he has the right to pick the person that would run in his place. I don't know.
2: Wow. What a spot he has put the Democrats in that state in.
1: Oh, the Democrats across the country, because they were interviewing Democrats across the country who were supporting him. Unbelievable. All right, a couple of quick things. One, very positive. You know, I've got a great Dr. Joshua Collins at Henry Ford Health for my general good health and taking care of me and, you know, all this stuff. You get older, you get more stuff. But I I needed a good dermatologist in a hurry.
2: Right.
1: I got a bite. You knew that. I told you about it. I got a bite, and it started looking like a target around it, which I've told people before, that's bad. And I couldn't remember why it was bad, but I knew it was not good. So I was up at the lake over the holiday, and I must have gotten a bug bite. Anyway, so I talked to Ginny, haircutter to the stars, who cuts my hair. And she said, well, have you ever gone to see Dr. Morgan E. Decker? MD, MS, FAAD, all the letters you want that
2: wow.
1: I don't understand
2: the whole
1: other
2: alphabet.
1: Than MD. 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So she does general dermatology.

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1: Rating going, and then and then you said, uh-oh, it's getting worse. And I'm like, me and Kim were about to just go get it looked at.
2: She calmed my fears, and I feel very good about that. I do have to go to CVS and get the ointment that she said to get. How could I forget on the way home? Well, here's how. There was a street closure, and that throws me off completely. I forgot what I was going to do, which was to stop at the CVS.
1: Right, because you're geographically challenged.
2: I am so geographically challenged. All right, but I know my limitations, and apparently the people who were rebuilding the building in New York City were building to fail.
1: Yes.
2: They were adding floors to an old building that could not handle the weight, and so the building started to collapse. I bet, for the good of everyone, they're going to have to just tear that building down now.
1: Yeah, last I heard, they got it stabilized, but I don't know what that means, and I don't know what the next steps are.
2: And it was supposed to become apartments. Would you buy an apartment in that building? No. Are you kidding? I wouldn't take one if they gave it to me.
1: Well, I'm glad you explained it, because my first thought was, okay, how does a building just start collapsing on itself?
2: New York Times wrote a fabulous article about it this morning, basically saying built to fail. They added floors to an old building, and it buckled. It couldn't handle the weight, which I can't believe somebody didn't have to do some kind of a very important study. It does make me worry a little bit. But now look at the pickle they're in. Who says that anymore? Pickle they're in. I've said it before. I don't think I've said it before. Have I used pickle before?
1: No, I can't remember the last time I used it not describing, food.
2: Yeah, that's acceptable.
1: But I hear they had thousands and thousands of dollars of citations and fines racked up.
2: You mean that building or the builder?
1: It's attached to the building. I don't know if it's the building itself or the builder, but it's been a known problem for a while.
2: Wow. They're lucky people aren't dead, for God's sakes.
1: Right.
2: Wow. All right. Happy birthday to you, and you thought no one was going to remember. So you can always trust that we are here with you as your friends on WJR. So if it's your birthday, happy birthday to you. If it's your anniversary, congratulations. Enjoy this very special day. And it is special, because we start off with the one and only Nolan Findlay talking about the DOJ, among other things, sending election monitors to 3 Michigan cities. Do you know I've not read one thing about that? I saw the headline. I just didn't care. So Nolan cares, and he dives into these things. So he'll explain it all to us coming up here with Relentless Positive Radio. Paul W. in Focus on WJR.
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8: 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Fortunately, no accidents at the moment. We do have some slowdowns on I-696 eastbound from Orchard Lake Road to just past Franklin Road due to that construction blocking your two left lanes. 75 southbound between Clay Street and I-94. Look out for some midday construction causing slowdowns from the Davison. Your two left lanes are closed there. That should wrap up by 3:30 this afternoon. Now, WJR Weather First from the Weather Channel. Partly cloudy today with a high of 89. Right now it's 85. Some clouds for tonight with a low of 71. Afternoon thunderstorms expected for Thursday with a high of 88. I'm Rich Luzensky, WJR Traffic and Weather First.

0: What a time we live in. That could mean so much, Paul. Well, I want it to mean so much. What a time we live in. Nolan Findlay, editorial page editor for the Detroit News there, 50-plus years, co-author of the Civility Book, A Guide to Building Bridges Across the Political Divide. Nolan and his friend Stephen Henderson wrote that with Lynn Gollidner. How are you, Nolan?
1: Great, Paul. What a time I've always lived in.
0: I don't know. Is it any different, or am I exaggerating?
1: Every age has its own challenges, its own dramatics, I mean, its own turmoil, and its own joy. So, no, I think we are always in flux as a civilization.
0: Well, that's a well-thought-out response. My responses are generally more emotional and from the gut, which is why I call upon smarter guys like you to weigh in on things. For example, what we've asked you to talk about today is a story that I first saw in the Detroit News and did not really dive into, and that is the DOJ to send election monitors to three Michigan cities. Would you tell us about that, please?
1: Yeah, I think this is gamesmanship on part of the Justice Department. They can't let go of 2020 and these bogus claims that somehow there was mass fraud in Michigan and ballots shipped in at the last minute. And so this is showmanship. It's a dig at Jocelyn Benson in particular, since she runs the elections in Michigan, or her office does. So, you know, I don't think our elections are anything to worry about here. We've got professional clerks all over the state, and I think this is an insult to them.
0: Well, I don't blame people for having questions about the system, and especially with the mail-in ballots. I just was informed again about somebody who told me that their spouse was dead for 5 years and kept getting a mail-in ballot, which left it wide open for anyone to fill out and send in any way they wanted. And then the people who are in, let's say, rest homes or whatever they call them now, and other people fill out their ballots for them, obviously voting for the people they want to vote for. I mean, there is a lot of room for error and fraudulent activity. There just is.
1: And there's a lot of room for improvement, but those are things that we established in Michigan by law, and other states have established by law. If we're worried about them being troublesome, and I share some of that concern with vote ballot harvesting and tomfoolery with the mail-in ballots, but change the law. And I think what we've done over the last 8 years in this state is piddled with the election law so much in the name of giving a partisan advantage to Democrats that it does cause mistrust amongst the voters. But I don't know if a few monitors are going to change that, and I doubt they'll find anything.
0: So apparently federal officials from the DOJ talked about their plans to monitor Detroit, Lansing, and East Lansing. And this is not, I don't know if this is official or if just people speaking anonymously have brought this up. I'm not really sure. Now, you guys at the Detroit News, and this is why you're the award-winning Detroit News, apparently obtained a copy of the letter that was sent directly to Chris Swope, Lansing's city clerk. So basically, did the letter just say, because we don't trust you guys, we're going to have monitors sitting by you while you count your votes?
1: That's about it. I mean, I think it's as substantive as that.
0: Well, okay. Not a lot anybody can do about it. And frankly, in a situation like this, I always say, if you haven't done anything wrong, you shouldn't worry about it.
1: You know that's never true.
0: I know it's never true, but I always say that.
1: You know,
0: it's like the thing with, I don't like cameras all over the place. Well, if you're not doing anything wrong, who cares that there are cameras everywhere? Well, people do, but that's my laissez-faire. Laissez-faire, I guess, is the expression, attitude about it. Hey, Nolan, had you heard? The ceasefire is over with Iran.
1: No kidding. We're fighting again.
0: Yeah. I can't wait till the next ceasefire.
1: And what's happening? I imagine oil prices are soaring back up again.
0: Oh, I'm sure that the oil prices immediately went up before I have been able to fill my vehicle for something in the $3-something range. I never got it. I was never below $4, and they're taking it away already. Just drives me crazy.
1: Well, if I see you in it, Paul, at that price, I'll pick you up some.
0: Thank you. Just fill a couple extra tanks. You know,
1: I'll do it.
0: Please do not try this at home. It's against the law. More importantly, it's dangerous. Did you watch the debate last night?
1: Bits and pieces of it. I was traveling.
0: Yeah, I watched bits and pieces of it as well. I just to say that I did. I don't know. I think they both finally came out and saw the light and said Plattner is a problem. The Nazi stuff, the beating women up, the other sexual problems, the contacting all those women minutes after he got married. All the things he did, that wasn't enough. But they have somebody almost raped in front of them, and now they're going, well, he should drop out. And the only reason they're saying that now is because the polls are saying that the average person who thinks he's a scumbag wouldn't vote for him. So now they've seen the light and say he should drop out because they're afraid he can't win.
1: And there's going to be a lot more of this, Paul, if the Democrats continue their fascination with socialism. Caitlin Buss had a good column in our paper today talking about the possibility that Abdul El-Sayed could ride this socialist wave right into office. And, you know, Republicans have been saying, we hope Syed wins the primary because they think he's the easiest to beat. I'm not so sure, and she's got a very good column on that today.
0: I'll have to look for it. I've got my paper on my stack here of stuff, and I will look for it because she does do a very good job. How about this? Front page of our Detroit News today. Guskowitz's MSU reversal spurs trust issues. So something that I looked at as a very good news item, because as Tom Izzo has said to us, this is maybe one of the best presidents they've had in a long time at Michigan State. Now that he has decided to stay, now people are questioning that and saying they can't trust him. People on the academic side. You know, like people who, here's an associate professor in the School of Residential Community Engaged Arts and Humanities. Where would that degree take you these days, I wonder? But be that as it may, now the faculty are really frustrated. Go ahead.
1: I don't find myself often in agreement with the faculty, but I'm 100% with them. I mean, this operating in the dark, did the board take a vote on this? Did they approve this new contract? Is the board going to...
0: It's $500,000 less than they offered him to stay.
1: And it's $500,000, too, that are coming out of the pocket of donors who are thus far anonymous. I mean, you can't operate a public body like this. I mean,
0: are you upset he's staying?
1: I'm upset by the way they're doing it. No board voted to accept him back. They're going through all kinds of twisting themselves in a pretzel to justify it. If you're going to hire him back, take a vote of the board and make public who's paying him.
0: Well, they didn't hire him back.
1: A great person.
0: He had never really left. I mean, technical about it, but...
1: Yeah, that's overly technical.
0: You want to know who's twisting is Jay Batt. That's the guy who's twisting. And the school that hired him has to come up with $5 million now that they didn't have to.
1: Rightfully so, Paul, but it doesn't take much. They've got 5 votes on the board. What's it take to have a board meeting and vote on these kind of things? This is a new contract. They're trying to claim, no, it's a newer version of the old contract. That's bull. You've got to take a board vote and hold public discussions on this. They're doing too much in the dark up in MSU, and it's going to bite them in the butt.
0: There you hear it. And he knows what he's talking about. The editorial page editor for the Detroit News, the one and only Nolan Finley. Thank you, Nolan.
1: Thanks, Paul. Have a good day.
0: You do the same. 1229 at 760 WJR. I just had a nice conversation with Dr. Sol Kogan at the Nerve and Disc Institute. 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I quote, "My intradisc neutrosis treatment for two badly herniated cervical discs worked and kept me from having to go under the knife, which 5 out of 6 surgeons had advised. 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
0: 12:37 on this Wednesday, middle of the week, 8th of July. Relentless positive radio when we can. Not always easy. I think you know that based on everything that's going on here. Aaron Koll is a great director of debate at the University of Michigan, so he is weighing on the great debate. And I'll tell you, the hour-long debate hosted by Wood TV 8 in Grand Rapids. Wood is a great broadcast facility. Wood TV and Wood Radio, if it still exists. I don't even know if Wood Radio still exists. But for years, they've been a really good broadcast facility, and I think they did a nice job handling Haley Stevens and Abdul El Sayed. What did you think, Aaron? Good afternoon. Welcome back.
16: Good afternoon. It's great to be back with you. I thought it was a pretty good debate. The first time it was just kind of a head-to-head, and so that is a unique dynamic. Haley Stevens, I thought in the first debate that had the three candidates at Mackinac Island, wasn't at her best, but there definitely have been improvement in the last month or so. And just with the two of them now, kind of in a dead heat, trying to get appeal to voters for McMorrow, who dropped out recently, I thought were very well spirited, maybe a little more negative, a lot of attacks, but that just kind of shows what's at stake and maybe the closeness of the race.
0: As a viewer, I loved that it was just two people. Those debates that get multiple candidates up there, hard to follow. This was a purer approach. It's the two of them going at each other, and I thought that was well done. I don't remember a time, you mentioned Aaron Koll here, Director of Debate, University of Michigan. You mentioned Senator Mallory McMorrow of Royal Oak dropping out of the race. She dropped out on July 5th. It was astonishing to me because I think either right after she dropped out, she was missing in the newspaper that one of the newspapers was actually picking her. They were supporting her. And in the old days, getting the endorsement from the newspaper was it, man. That was like, that was almost made you a shoo-in, I think.
16: Yeah, it was a major endorsement from one of the papers. I don't know, the last several decades, kind of, I think it just shows the decline of endorsements from the traditional media. And these days, fundraising is such a big part. And so even if, you know, you have both endorsements from Congress and from the media or popular press, you know, can you have the money? And two, if you're not going to win, are you, you know, an obstacle? If the vote's being split, there's a lot of pressure from the party, probably itself and others. And then two, when you're a younger politician, you have to worry about kind of your career. And if it's not going to happen for me now, I still want to preserve and have a bright future and not burn too many bridges and maybe preserve some of that for the future. So yeah, it's really tough, but then it's really interesting to see to where Sforza goes. It sounds like she's not endorsing in the race. And this debate was the first opportunity for both candidates, I think, to try to appeal to those voters, given just how close the race is. And so they were, in addition to getting their bases kind of in their corner, trying to attract those undecideds or the voters that may have supported another candidate that have to make a tough choice coming up in just about a month.
0: Since debate is your thing, it's what you're an expert at, how do you think the debate went, and did you pick a winner?
16: I think that El Fayed was probably a slight winner. I think that Hale Stevens was on the attack for most of the debate, and any time that you're doing that, it sounds like you're maybe a little bit concerned and maybe behind, and so there was a sense of urgency there. The debate was familiar with some themes from a lot of past debates, kind of accusing you know, him of being a kind of a celebrity candidate. That's something we've heard even going back to like Barack Obama and others, kind of how that's a negative thing. The issue of tax returns, I didn't think was going to dominate the debate as much, but that's something when anytime Donald Trump was running, either in the primaries or general, they're releasing that information. So a lot of very common debate themes from over the years kind of reared their head last night in this one, but very spirited back and forth. Very close, but I think I'll say very narrowly, I'd say, came out ahead.
0: You know, with her saying, we do not need a celebrity senator, we need a workhorse, you're absolutely right. That's a shot. Basically, it's a shot at how polished he was how good he is at doing this sort of thing.
16: Yeah, he's very natural, and that comes to him where you can tell it's more kind of it's tougher for Hale Stevens, but that's to contrast the records. You know, four terms in Congress. Hale said does not have any political experience, was defeated when he ran for governor, so wanting to show that you can deliver results, have the track record, you know, worked across the aisle, that's certainly one of her strengths in debate.
0: Well, as you put it, he probably came out on top just because he was polished and so good at what he was doing. So that being that, I know that the Republicans have said they'd like to see him going up against a guy who I think is a great guy, the Republican Representative Mike Rogers. They have felt that he'd be easier for Mike Rogers to beat. And a lot of us could feel that in these primaries, being a communist or a socialist Democrat or whatever they call themselves or whatever we know what they are, they're not traditional candidates, and they've plugged into the fact that people are kind of tired of traditional candidates and traditional politicians who don't get anything done except things that make their party look better. I'm not so certain I'd want to run against him. I don't know, Aaron.
16: Yeah, certainly in an off-cycle election like this midterm where President Trump nationally and Michigan's ratings aren't as high, it'll be close. But even Stephen said, no matter who wins, it's likely going to be very, very competitive and could determine the outcome of the Senate. So that's why the race is so important.
0: It's so important. That's why the race is getting all of the attention and all of the money that is pouring in on this thing. Always a pleasure, Aaron. Anything else you wanted to say or you thought, boy,
16: no,
0: Paul,
16: and then we've got
0: Paul
16: two more nights. Yeah,
0: what's
16: two
0: that?
16: More nights on the Republican side. So debate week's very exciting after a long, long gap.
0: We'll look forward to talking to you after that one, too.
16: Anytime.
0: Thanks, Aaron. Aaron Call, Director of Debate at the University of Michigan, with Paul W. Smith on WJR as we approach 12:44. Man, I'm having trouble just getting through without sneezing here. It's got to be allergies. Can't be a cold. It just came up out of nowhere again. It comes and it goes. That can't be a cold. Man, oh, man. Anyone else getting this?
12: It might be the dust from the Sahara blowing over here.
0: That damn Sahara.
14: You think that's what it is?
12: Once we solve the Canadian wildfire, now we have to deal with the Sahara dirt.
14: Yeah, and we haven't even started talking about the pollution from China that is due in about 10, 15 minutes. Anyway,
12: oh, boy.
14: a lot of folks are going to have to replace their roof this summer, but I want you to be forewarned. There are roofing companies out there that skip over the most important part of the roofing process, which you and I have learned is the attic ventilation. You see, if your attic doesn't have proper air circulation, it can cause problems such as mold and wood rot, leaks in the winter. Not to mention, but I'm about to mention it, summer attic temperatures can reach as high as 160 degrees or higher. 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
12: That accident on the Davison eastbound at I-75 has cleared. Still have that wreck on Plymouth Road in both directions. At Greenfield Road, traffic is now being directed around that area. And Midday Construction closes your two right lanes on 75 southbound at Clay Street. That should wrap up by 3:30 this afternoon. Now WJR weather first from the Weather Channel. Partly cloudy today, a high of 89. Right now it's 85. Some clouds for tonight, a low of 71. Afternoon thunderstorms expected for Thursday with a high of 88. I'm Rich Luzinski, WJR Traffic and Weather First.
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0: I just love this segment. As you head to Michigan International Speedway, campgrounds in the Irish Hills, all those different things, US 12 in Onstead in Brooklyn, there's a giant bright yellow sign saying Mystery Hill and the amazing force of gravity. It sits on the corner of US 12 and Boardman Drive. I went there as a little boy. My dad was not the kind of guy to pull over to any of those things. I never saw the killer clam. I never stopped at the big cheese thing. But we did stop at Mystery Hill, and I'm so glad we did. And I'm thrilled to hear, what is it, 70 years or so? It's 75 years? It's still there, and there's a new owner. And the new owner is online, Nathan Wakefield, the new owner of Mystery Hill in Onstead. Nathan, welcome to Focus with Paul W. Smith.
28: Great.
0: What made you decide that you needed to own Mystery Hill? Tell me your history with Mystery Hill.
28: People have very fond memories of going there when I was a kid. It was just a magical place, going to the Irish Hills, and they had all the attractions out there. And I really remember Mystery Hill specifically. And I heard the Irish Hills kind of had some hard times for a while, and time passed. And then last year, I had heard that they had fixed it up and added an oddities museum to it. So I went out there last year and saw that there was an oddities museum. I'm really into circus sideshow stuff, so that was really cool. And I was really impressed that, you know, the gravitational house was just how I remembered it. You know, it took me back to my childhood, and the new stuff there was really cool. And I left thinking, man, how cool would it be to own something like this? It's just a true piece of nostalgia. And then, sure enough, a few months later, it hit the market.
0: Wow.
28: I have a background both, you know, working in, like, corporate America as well as a background working in show business. So when that hit the market, I talked to the owner and a few other interested parties, and we hit it off, and I just purchased the joint. It's a perfect mix of, like, my business background and my entertainment background.
14: What's your entertainment? What's your showbiz entertainment background?
28: Sure. Yeah, I've been an entertainer doing a variety arts, particularly circus, juggling, and sideshow stunts for the last 15 years. I perform as Nathan McScary all over North America, and dig it.
14: Yeah, I love that. Hey, we've already decided, not that it's up to us in the end, but Mike Parsons, Danielle Mason, Rich Luzinski, and yours truly, we want to do a broadcast from the new Mystery Hill. So we're going to try to put, all we need is sponsorship, but we're going to try to do that. For somebody who has no idea what we're talking about, and I do, because as I said, I went there as a kid, nothing but fond memories. How do you explain to them what Mystery Hill is?
28: That is a really interesting question, and one that I still struggle with to this day. But the best way to sum it up is we are a historic roadside attraction. We have several different things on site that people can engage in, but our main attraction is our gravitational house. Now, it's really strange. It's been there for 74 years, and you go in there, and gravity just works a little bit differently for some reason. I mean, for example, you can see water run uphill. You can see pendulum balls that only swing in one direction. And you can physically feel the amazing force of gravity distort your perception and the way you stand as you make your way through this amazing house. It's a really interesting thing. That's our main attraction.
14: I simply remember the baseball rolling uphill. That's all I needed to see to go, this is unbelievable.
28: Yeah, water goes uphill. We still have that, too. I'm committed to maintaining all the classic elements of the gravitational house. Those are going to remain unchanged other than various maintenance and aesthetic upgrades, but the house itself will forever remain as you remember it.
14: So did the guy, the former owner, Dirk Dole, apparently travels around fixing up roadside attractions and then selling them back to local owners. So he didn't really, I wouldn't guess he owned it for very long. It's not like you bought it from a family that had it in the family for 74 years.
28: Correct. Yeah, Dirk purchased it 3 or 4 years ago and completely renovated it, made it really nice. He's known for doing this, and he did a fantastic job modernizing it. 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We actually have a water sleuth, and people come out there and can actually mine for gemstones with a bag of gem mix. So that's been really fun.
14: If we go online, do we get the hours and the exact location there in Onsted?
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14: 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And what are we looking at for entrance, just general admission?
28: So for general admission, for adults, it's $15.95. For kids, it's $9.95.
14: Oh, that's very, very reasonable. Well, good luck to you. I understand you want to expand the attraction with a stage, traveling performances, pop-up events, even a Halloween horror attraction in the fall. I wish you nothing but good luck, and I hope that we meet, and I hope that it's on the occasion of us broadcasting from Mystery Hill in Onsted in the days ahead, Nathan.
28: That would be incredible. I'm very receptive to that idea. Keep in touch. I'd love to make it happen.
14: All right. Well, you're talking to all the people that can make it happen on our end. Mike Parsons, Danielle Mason, Rich Luzinski, yours truly. Now we just have to get the business end handled, and we're going to work on that too. Nathan, congratulations to you.
28: Thank you so much.
14: Nathan Wakefield, Mystery Hill. What a blast from the past. We continue.
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21: Coming this month, Mark Snethkamp celebrates 100 years, and in July, another centennial, the National Cherry Festival in Traverse City, plus an America 250 Michigan-made salute to the Port Huron to Mackinac race. There's more coming all summer long. Don't miss a moment of it. America 250, Michigan-made. Only from the great voice of the Great Lakes, 760 WJR. WJR, Detroit.
10: When they hit, we hit. On Lisa Brady, Fox News. President Trump says the U.S. is speaking their language with strikes on Iran in response to commercial ships being targeted in the Strait of Hormuz. But he rejects that means a return to full-blown conflict.
13: No, I don't think so. I think anything that happens is going to be over very quickly. And we'll only make it safer, including for oil. Oil is going to be very free, very easy. And it's going to happen very fast.
10: This as oil prices surge and stocks plummet after the renewed strikes. And as the president says, he thinks a ceasefire agreement is over.
13: They want to make a deal, but they don't know how to make a deal. And then they go around shooting ships at night. I don't like that.
10: But he also stands by the mission to keep Iran from getting a nuclear weapon.
13: I'm doing what's right for the country. I'm doing really what's right for the world. They have to be stopped.
10: President Trump taking questions moments ago after wrapping up a NATO summit he calls tremendously successful, with allies ramping up their defense spending, also holding meetings with a number of leaders.
13: In every conversation, it was clear that America is back. And we're stronger and bigger and better than ever before. We have more jobs, as I said, than ever before. And we're respected again like maybe never before.
10: He says there was love and unity behind closed doors at the summit, though some tensions do remain, including over his renewed insistence that the U.S., not Denmark, should control Greenland. Now, the president is set to return to the U.S. and will not be using the plane gifted by Qatar and converted to a new temporary Air Force One. He did travel to Turkey with it, the first overseas trip, but using a different plane for the trip home has generated reports of security concerns. The president, though, says he is sending that Qatari plane to some U.S. bases so that the soldiers can see it. America is listening to Fox News.
15: I'm Ann Thomas. Congratulations to the 2026 Women Who Lead class. Julie Ishak, Michigan Medicine Chief Nurse and Operations Executive, leads 8,000 nurses, and she says nursing is a calling.
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1: Hour number two, the middle of the week, Wednesday, July 8th. 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Facebook and YouTube pages are streaming our video live right now. We've got Mike Parsons, our executive producer, Danielle Mason, the queen of the switches, Rich Luzinski, keeping an eye peeled. Ooh! keeping track of our WJR traffic and weather first. As you're on your way to making each and every day count, you know each day is a gift. We also know what Kim has reminded us about. I think of it every day. QTR. None of us know how much quality time remaining that we have or that our friends and family have. And as you get older, trust me, you'll understand what I'm saying. I do want to thank you for choosing to be an important part of the best and brightest audience in all of radio. Not just because I'm saying it, but the Michigan Association of Broadcasters have said it. So you've made a good decision, a good choice. The ceasefire with Iran is over again. So there's not really a lot we have to talk about that. Let me go back to Mystery Hill. Have you ever been to Mystery Hill, Mike?
2: I haven't been to the one in the Irish Hills, but I've been to it.
1: There's another one?
2: Well, it's called the Mystery Spot. It's in St. Ignace, and it's a lot of the same stuff.
1: I think I saw that advertised before.
2: But, yeah, because I asked Nathan when I was getting him on, because I thought the place was closed down, and it was closed for like 5 years around COVID, but it's come back. But I can't wait to go.
1: I think it'll be a lot of fun. I'm assuming, Danielle, you've never been.
3: No, I've only been to the Mystery Spot.
1: Oh, so you both have been to the Mystery Spot? That's fascinating.
3: That's like the only thing to do in St. Ignace. Right. No offense.
1: I'm not going to argue here, but Mystery Hill was fabulous, and it was so many years ago that we went there. I just can't even imagine. I think it'd be great, since it's the same house, it's still there, and everything seems so bizarre. It'll be interesting. It'll be great if we can do it.
2: Well, and I really, I mean, we should just make a visit there anyway, just for fun, because, I mean, you heard it with Nathan Wakefield talking about it. He is a guy who grew up going there. He loves it. And that's important when you're taking something like that over.
1: I think you add a little loving nostalgia to the job. And he approaches it that way. I hope he makes it. I hope he makes his money back and that everything works out well for him and that we can be there.
2: And he mentioned the Irish Hills falling on tough times. There's a lot of great attractions out there that, for whatever reason, went out of business. So it's good to see him taking care of this one and expanding on it a bit, too.
1: Absolutely. And it's fascinating, too. We learned of a guy who goes around the country refurbishing these places and then selling them.
2: What a gig.
1: Interestingly enough. I thought that was fascinating. Mm-hmm. Dr. Cindy McCartney, infectious disease physician, medical director of infection prevention at Henry Ford Hospital in Macomb, is going to come on board. You know, the quote, Michigan parasitic diarrhea cases swelling to over 700 now.
2: I just got an update. It's up to 1,000 now.
1: Are you kidding
2: me? Since this morning when I put that on our rundown. It just broke, so there's no way you would have known that.
1: All right, well, meanwhile, I mean, it's too many, and it's crazy, and it's according to statistics around the country, Michigan is at the epicenter.
2: Yeah, Michigan
1: of this problem.
2: Yeah, and then Ohio. But yeah, we're getting it the worst.
1: And they're gonna. I have a list. I'll go through this. What we want to find out is, A, how do we prevent it? And there's a list of foods that are linked to some of the outbreaks. I have that. I printed that somewhere here. We'll have that. Here's the one that really threw me, and I have not read the story yet. Hoekstra says, quote, it's a big myth that Canada paid for the Gordie Howe Bridge. What?
2: Yeah, and I've been reaching out. Hopefully we can get him on. He's not available right now, but that was my thing too, because I thought the deal was that Canada fronted the money for the whole thing.
1: That's what we were told.
2: Right, and they would get it paid back through tolls.
1: In the next 30 or 50 or 100 years,
2: right.
1: Now, the toll money would go directly to them because they paid for it.
2: Right.
1: And why is this? I got to find this out. We have to speak directly with the ambassador, Hoekstra. How he says it's a, quote, big myth that Canada paid for the Gordie Howe Bridge.
2: Right.
1: That changes everything.
2: Right.
1: If that's true, and I can't imagine if it's true, why is it just now coming out? This has been years that we've been led to believe that this is the way this thing was able to be done.
2: Right. Well, that's why we're trying to get them on, because there's, I mean, I did not have controversy over the Gordie Howe Bridge on my 2026 bingo card, but here we are.
1: Me neither. All right. Follow the money, they always say. I'm here to tell you that there are people who have made money every time the president has said, we're in a ceasefire with Iran, and every time he said, we're no longer in a ceasefire with Iran. And those people made money from oil going up and down and up and down. I haven't looked, but I'm certain oil is up now that the ceasefire has ended again.
2: Yeah, it's up. I don't know how much it's up, but it's up.
1: And if you put money in the market saying the market was going to go down, you made money there too. And I've never seen a war so manipulated in a way that so many people with inside information or even just guessing, because it wouldn't take long to guess that the ceasefire was not going to last. These are people making millions, hundreds of millions of dollars on the whims of this story.
2: Huh.
1: Either way, both ways, they make money. We're going into a ceasefire, we're leaving a ceasefire. Oil goes up, oil goes down. Stock market goes up, stock market goes down.

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1: This season.
2: I thought he retired.
1: No, he's been injured for a while.
2: Okay.
1: The Tigers brought him back this season kind of as a nice story. If it works out, it works out. So far, it hasn't. He got hurt back in March, very early in the season. And so he'll be in the All-Star game. I don't know if he's pitched, if he's come back or not. He was supposed to come back Father's Day weekend, but they said he wasn't quite ready. So, you know, I'm sure it's his body saying, you had a good run, you'll be in the Hall of Fame, you won a couple of World Series, and just enjoy life with your supermodel wife. It's worse fates.
2: She is a supermodel, that's for sure. Oh, you know, I never got around to this, and this is kind of weird. You know, we used to have a boss in programming who used to send out an email, and when it started with, as I've mentioned before, don't forget, and we go, you never mentioned that before. Nice try, pal. Then I'm not going to name any names, but I mean, he used to do that. Well, now I get an email from Debbie Dingell's office from some guy. I won't say his name. But he's, hope you all, are you kidding me? You all. Hope you all have been well and you had a good fourth. I wanted to reach out and remind you folks about the Congresswoman's event tomorrow at the Detroit Wildlife Refuge to celebrate John Dingell's 100th birthday. I never got a word on this. Now, maybe I get thousands of emails and I might have missed it. Did you see that?
1: No, I saw it in a social media post, though, but I'm not on that email list. So.
2: Okay, well, today, Congresswoman Debbie Dingell, joined by Lieutenant Governor Garland Gilchrist and a variety of other good people, celebrating the 100th birthday celebration honoring the life of John D. Dingell at the Detroit Wildlife Refuge. And they're doing it right now. Started at 1 o'clock from 1 till 4. So in Debbie Dingell, in conjunction with the Detroit River International Wildlife Refuge, hosting a 100th birthday celebration in honor of the late Congressman John D. Dingell Jr. So if you didn't receive word, I had not received word. I'm at least telling you about it now. And though we didn't agree politically on a lot of things, I did respect John Dingell because I knew him well. And he was a good man. No question about it. All right, we can move on here. Speaking of good men, Rocky Retzkowski, retired Lieutenant Colonel in the U.S. Army, former Michigan House Speaker, head of the Oakland County GOP. Rocky Retzkowski, coming up next, 1:15 at 760 WJR. You know, throughout the course of our lives, we all have those people who we can count on. 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
8: 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We still have that wreck on Plymouth Road in both directions at Greenfield Road. Traffic is being directed around that area. Another accident on I-94 westbound between US 23 and State Street. And midday construction closes your two right lanes on I-75 southbound at Clay Street. You're slow from the Davis in there. That should wrap up by 3:30 this afternoon. Now, WJR Weather First from the Weather Channel. Partly cloudy today, high of 89. Right now it's 86. Some clouds for tonight, a low of 71. Afternoon thunderstorms expected for Thursday with a high of 88. I'm Rich Luzinski, WJR Traffic and Weather First.

0: They have a camera trained on Plattner's house. Oh, man, oh, man. Never has such a slug gotten so much attention. All right, Rocky Rutkowski is here, retired Lieutenant Colonel in the U.S. Army, former Michigan House Speaker, head of the Oakland County GOP. Hey, Rocky, have you heard? The ceasefire is over again.
1: Yeah, well, I think we predicted that on your show, as a matter of fact, a couple times.
0: Yes, we did. And if you better, somebody's going to take a look at who's been making money every time these things have happened, because some people have made hundreds of millions of dollars betting on the market going up or betting on the market going down, and betting on oil going up and oil going down. It's kind of ridiculous. If you were president, I think I know what you would do, but if you were president, Rocky, right now, what would be your next move?
1: Well, number one, I would, if I'm truly convinced on what I believe is happening in Iran, I would have never capitulated to a ceasefire. I would have finished it once and for all. These people, as President Trump today said with Mark Rutte from NATO, he was sitting there saying that these people are scum. And I try not to use the word scum when referring to another human being, even if I disagree with them. But there are individuals in this world that are criminals, that are scum, and these individuals are scum, not just to the world, but to their own people, and they need to go.
0: Yeah, we don't need to give them yet another opportunity to refortify for the next fight. It's ridiculous.
1: Or stop the free navigation of open international waters in the Straits of Hormuz, continuing to disrupt about 25% of the world's economy. So I'm with you on this one.
0: Yeah, it's just been horrible. This the art of the deal is one thing, but the art of war is another. And I don't know who has been behind his decision making. If anybody, it might be totally him. I don't have any idea. But I would think this means an all-out effort by the United States to end this once and for all. And it's going to be terrible. It's messy. It's all of those things. People will criticize us as the big guys picking on the little guys. But if you paid attention to the last 47 years of the proxies and the money that they have spent in hurting us and other people in the world, you wouldn't even question this. You wouldn't wonder why we'd wipe them off the face of the earth. They're evil.
1: Absolutely correct. And listen, you don't just have to echo what we believe, but you can also echo a very rational character on the world stage, and that's Mark Rutte, the civilian leader of NATO. And Mark Rutte's words were that President Trump, these people need to be dealt with and once and for all. And I think Europe is coming to the understanding that what we did initially with Israel and with a lot of the Middle Eastern actors like Saudi Arabia and the UAE needs to be finished once and for all.
0: Let's move on to a more positive story that you're very much a part of, Rocky Rutkowski. The 9th annual Salute Our Warriors Veteran Benefit is taking place this Friday, July 10th. Tell us about that.
1: Yeah, listen, first off, let me just first thank you and Kim. I'm not sure if you remember last Memorial Day when Mike Love came in and the Beach Boys came in, and I rushed to your house and handed you a couple guitars and said, hey, can you sign this, please, or have Mike Love sign this guitar? Well, that guitar that you got signed by Mike Love, the last living Beach Boy, and the Beach Boys are iconic, obviously a little bit before my time, but they are iconic out there with the Beatles. They are.
0: You're way youngster. Before my time, you rub it in my face, why don't you?
1: No, come on. You're still a young man, too. But listen, they are iconic in the Rock and Roll Hall of Fame with the likes of the Beatles and Elvis and the Rolling Stones. And this is an iconic one-time signature of Mike Love that's going to be auctioned off to help our veterans. That and the money stays here in Michigan, helping Michigan vets that have hit hard times. And you're absolutely right. People can go on to Salute Our Warriors PackardProving.org. It's this Friday from 6 to 10 p.m., and it's at the Packard Proving Grounds right off of Van Dyke Avenue in Shelby Township. It's going to be an incredible event, a lot of fun, a lot of food, and people will love it.
0: Well, we're having Mike Love on soon before his concert at Meadowbrook. I think Mike Parsons.
2: I think it's Pine Knob, but I'll double check.
0: Pine Knob? I thought it was Meadowbrook. Wherever it is. And for the last several years, I've been honored to introduce Mike Love and the Beach Boys. But this year, we're going to be on our WJR Travel Club trip when he comes. So we're not going to be able to be
1: there. I'll tell you what. I've sat in for you before, and it's been a great honor. I'll do the honors of introducing Mike Love if you let me do that.
0: Well, I don't have control of that, Rocky, but I'll let them know. I certainly will let them know, because I think you do a great job. This is a great event coming up this Friday, the Packard Proving Grounds, historic site in the Shelby Township nearby. It runs from 6 to 10 p.m., features a helicopter arrival, honoree ceremonies, celebrity guests, live entertainment by Mark Casa and Slight Return. Did you say it's saluteourwarriors.com?
1: .org. Saluteourwarriors.org. And there's even some talk of potentially, Ted Nugent is playing down the street, and he may, after his concert, show up at the event as well.
0: You never know. Saluteourwarriors.org for that, the 9th annual Salute Our Warriors event. I hope that guitar I got signed by Mike Love goes for a lot of money. And what else we were supposed to ask you about? Your birthright citizenship event?
1: Yeah, I heard you talk about this last week, and I completely agree with you. I thought the decision of the Supreme Court was totally off base. Maybe one day I'll be able to come back on with you and talk a little bit more. But the birthright citizenship was defined, and this is what I can't believe the Supreme Court didn't address, and none of our friends on the left addressed, that it has been defined. And it was defined by the U.S. Senator who introduced and explained the amendment on the Senate floor. And that senator was Jacob Howard, and he was from Michigan. And he said, he specifically said, and it's quoted in the record of the House Floor Journal and in the debates, he said, it will not, of course, include persons born in the United States who are foreigners, aliens, or who belong to families of ambassadors or foreign ministers, but will include every other class of U.S. persons. Therefore, when he added in that subject to the jurisdiction thereof, citizens that are born here to other citizens or born here to green card members, yes, they're U.S. members. But citizens born here to this tourist visa or visiting the United States or illegally on U.S. soil should not be considered U.S. citizens. And the Supreme Court got it wrong.
0: How'd they miss that? Well, that's why we have Rocky Retchkowski on, a retired lieutenant colonel in the U.S. Army, former Michigan House Speaker, head of the Oakland County GOP.
1: Majority leader.
0: I'm sorry, majority leader. And the guy behind now the 9th annual Salute Our Warriors event coming up Friday, saluteourwarriors.org. Saluteourwarriors.org. Have fun. Thank you so much, Rocky.
1: God bless you, Paul W., and thanks for everything you do for us.
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4: Coming this month, Mark Snethkamp celebrates 100 years, and in July, another centennial, the National Cherry Festival in Traverse City, plus an America 250 Michigan-made salute to the Port Huron to Mackinac race. There's more coming all summer long. Don't miss a moment of it. America 250, Michigan made. Only from the great voice of the Great Lakes. 760 WJR. 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
0: Well, Michigan is leading the nation in trouble with this problem that is causing some severe illness for people. I've heard it referred to, to make it easier for people like me, cyclospora. There's a longer name, and our good friend, Dr. Well, I shouldn't assume we're good friends. I'm assuming we would be good friends. Dr. Cindy McCartney, MD, infectious disease physician, medical director of infection prevention at Henry Ford Hospital, Macomb. Doctor, welcome.
12: Thank you. Thank you for having me.
0: How do you say the name again of this thing that's really blasting Michigan in my own hometown of Monroe?
12: You want the full medical name?
0: Yeah.
12: It's Cyclospora chiatinensis.
0: That's even worse than I thought. All right. It is a stomach-churning illness caused by a parasite found on produce.
12: Yep, that's correct. That is correct. It's usually most... Oh, go ahead.
0: Well, no, you go ahead. You're way more important than me. Go ahead.
12: No, it's usually found on a lot of fresh produce, fruits, vegetables, more in like tropical and subtropical climates. And then these produce get infected, and then we get all these things imported, obviously, and then we consume them, and that's how we get sick.
0: So I got a list of fruits and vegetables, but then I realized that these foods have been specifically linked to these outbreaks in the past. In the United States and Canada, bagged salad mixes and kits, pre-cut lettuce blends with romaine, iceberg, red cabbage, carrots, fresh cilantro, coriander leaves, fresh basil, raspberries, snow peas, green onions, scallions. But those are from the past. I don't think we haven't narrowed it down yet in this outbreak, have we, Doctor?
12: No, not yet. MDHHS, which is our state health department, they are working to try and figure out an exact source. So we're just kind of going off on previous outbreaks that we've had in the U.S. as those are sort of the more big culprits. That's why we're giving those recommendations for those specific things.
0: Is the answer to just, you know, I never believe when I get a bag of something and it says pre-washed, I never pay attention to that. I always wash them. Because I think you should. But is washing all of these vegetables the answer, or is that not even the answer?
12: So for things like that are like pre-washed, like salad mixes and that kind of stuff, ideally it'd probably be better just buy the like fresh like heads of lettuce, and then the State Department's recommending to like remove the outer layers, and then that would be what you would use. Cooking is probably the safest thing to do. If you can heat any of these things up, that would kill the parasite. Washing is the next sort of best option that we have, just to wash everything as thoroughly as we can.
0: Wash it thoroughly, and you said warm it up, so heat will kill this bug?
12: Usually, if you heat it to a high enough temperature, yes, it would kill it.
0: And so here I am trying to do the right thing, and I buy for the first time a bag of frozen blueberries, wild blueberries, because I heard this is a great snack, it's so good for you. And then those wild blueberries have been recalled. And I don't know why. I don't think it's the same reason. So what we used to think was that if you froze something, that probably was killing all the bad stuff. That's just not the case anymore, I guess.
12: No, because I guess when they pick the fruit and then they freeze it, if the parasite's there, it might not kill it entirely.
0: Man, oh man. So then, doctor, as a doctor, and in fact you specialize in infection prevention at Henry Ford Macomb, yeah. Dr. Cindy McCartney, what do you recommend we do to try to avoid this? And then what do you recommend we do if we think, after 7 to 14 days exposure, we think that we have this problem?
12: Yeah, I think the recommendations that the health department put out about, you know, washing fruits, vegetables, cooking when you can, those are sort of the standard things I recommend. And then washing your hands with soap and water before you handle or prepare food, sort of clean as much as you can. That would be the only prevention mechanisms we have. And then in terms of if you think you are ill, definitely reach out to your primary care provider. It's a little tricky because it's just a diarrheal illness, right, which can be kind of non-specific, but the thing with cyclospora is that it's more of a prolonged illness. So when you start having diarrheal symptoms that are going on for like days on end, that's when it might be more of a suspicion that it could be this. And then you reach out to your primary care doctor. You can mention to them about this. I'm sure that everybody's more aware of it now, given the 1,000 cases that were just reported today. So that would be my recommendation.
0: So in the investigation,
12: you can test it in your stool.
0: In the investigation of trying to find out what's causing this or why or whatever, the fact that Michigan's leading the country, then, I mean, that kind of helps us in our investigation, I guess.
12: I would hope so. I mean, hopefully they'll find the culprit soon.
0: That would be very, very much appreciated. I guess what we would say, too, like we would say with any major bout with, I hate to even think about it, diarrhea, people should be very aware that they can become dehydrated very quickly. So I always say hydrate, yeah. hydrate when it's hot out, and it has been out here. But hydrate if you're spending a lot of time in the bathroom as well.
12: Correct. That's the main sort of, dangerous thing I would say about this illness. Otherwise, it's pretty not that dangerous. Just the dehydration aspect of it. It can, with all the diarrhea, definitely wipe you out a little bit. So hydrate for sure.
0: Anything else, doctor, that you'd like to recommend or let us know before I let you go?
12: Just so that people keep an eye on MDHHS, their website. They have updates pretty frequently now, and they might somehow come out with a culprit. All that kind of information will be on their website, so I'd recommend people keep an eye on it.
0: What is the website again?
12: It's mdhhs.gov, I believe.
0: Okay, mdhss.gov, we think. We'll look it up. We'll Google it. It should be easy enough to find. I don't mean to put you on the spot.
12: It's the Michigan Health Department. That's the main website, basically. They can Google that.
0: Yeah, Michigan Health Department, because they're speaking to us specifically. All right. Thank you, doctor, very much. We appreciate you.
12: Thank you. Thank you for having me.
0: Dr. Cindy McCartney, MD, infectious disease physician, medical director of infection prevention. And she's there at Henry Ford Macomb. As we continue, Paul W. Smith in focus on WJR.
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21: Still have that wreck on Plymouth Road in both directions. At Greenfield Road, traffic is being directed around that area. Midday construction closes your two right lanes on I-75 southbound at Clay Street. You're slow from the Davison. That should wrap up by 3:30 this afternoon. Now, WJR, weather first from the Weather Channel. Partly cloudy today, a high of 89. Right now it's 85. Some clouds for tonight, a low of 71. Afternoon thunderstorms expected for Thursday with a high of 88. I'm Rich Luzensky, WJR Traffic and Weather First.
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0: Well, before we get out of here, a couple of other things to point out. So you're hearing it here first, possibly. United States Postal Service is going to raise the price of the Forever Stamp. I didn't even know what I bought them a long time ago, but they're currently 78 cents. Coming up in a few days, July 12th, they're going to switch to 82 cents.
2: Inching closer to that dollar.
0: This is the sixth increase in 5 years. It aims to address the agency's financial losses due to rising expenses, shrinking mail volumes, and the impact of the Postal Accountability and Enhancement Act of 2006. While older forever stamps remain valid, U.S. Post Office Service officials suggest further price hikes may be necessary to stabilize the agency's finances. My, oh, my.
2: I feel like at a certain point, if you buy a book of stamps, it's gonna last you forever because we just use less and less
0: we do.
2: Snail
0: That's
2: mail.
0: That's what's causing them trouble. But they had trouble when we were just doing snail mail. Jeopardy is hiring a new clue writer.
2: Wow.
0: Offering a salary of between $132,000 and $178,000, the ideal candidate will demonstrate wit and clarity, pass the contestant quiz, and create clues across various categories. The writing team is small. Most members have been with the show for over a decade. Kim sent along these little snippets here.
2: That'd be an interesting job.
0: How about this idea? A Bay Area restaurant, Shea Zoo, charges parents for unruly children and causing damage.
2: Wow.
0: The policy, which includes fines for incidents like broken items and disruptive behavior, aims to remind parents to control their children. As you might imagine, the policy has sparked online discussion about restaurant behavior and has received both praise and criticism.
2: There's got to be some kind of recourse when kids are acting up in a restaurant.
0: Yes. And the parents not controlling their kids is a problem as far as I'm concerned, and I watch this.
2: I mean, especially if you break something, you should at least pay to replace it.
0: Yeah.
2: If your kid breaks something.
0: Happy National Chocolate with Almonds Day. Sometimes you feel like a nut, sometimes you don't.
2: Well, that would make sense, because wasn't the other day just regular National Chocolate? It was Dark Chocolate Day.
0: Yes, and Dark Chocolate is the way to go.
2: Is Nougat Day coming up?
0: Yeah, I don't know. I don't see it. Key health benefits, improved heart health. The combination of almonds, plant steroids, sterols, and dark chocolates, flavanols, work synergistically to reduce the number of small, dense LDL particles that promote plaque formation. Okay. It's rich in antioxidants. 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Better blood sugar control, nutrient density. So to maximize the benefits, you have to check the cacao percentage. 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So if you see a dark chocolate and they don't put the cacao percentage on there, it's probably very low.
2: You know what? I also check, Paul.
0: What's that?
2: Especially because I can't do milk chocolate. I check the back to see if milk is in it because then you know it's diluted.
0: Well, and you need to do that. I mean, when you have a problem, you need to look out for yourself.
2: Right. But it's also good if you're just looking for pure dark chocolate. If there's milk in the dark chocolate, it's not pure dark chocolate.
0: It's been cut.
2: It's been compromised.
0: Compromised. Happy National Blueberry Day. I'm fighting a sneeze again.
2: Just let it out.
0: I can't.
2: Ah, bummer.
0: No, I can't. But, oh, jeez.
2: It's our... Just let it out, and we'll go on with the segment.
0: My blueberries are in the freezer, but I'm not sure they're the ones that have been recalled. But look, check your blueberries. But there's a lot of good things to blueberries added to your diet. Heart health, brain function and memory, blood sugar management, DNA protection, gut health, and muscle recovery. That's from blueberries.
2: Yeah, it's one of the things that if you look up foods you eat if you want to live longer, it's always blueberries and broccoli and a whole bunch of other stuff that I don't like.
0: I like the blueberries a lot more than I like the broccoli.
2: Me too. So yeah, just snack on blueberries and you should be good.
0: I got to make sure mine haven't been recalled because some frozen blueberries have been recalled. And I don't know if mine are it or not.
2: Yes, once we got this cyclosporosis thing kicked, then just go at it with the blueberries.
0: We just the other day had the hot dog contest, the eating Joey Chestnut winning again. I did not know there is, and they call it world famous, but I guess you can put that in front of anything. You know, this is the world famous Paul W. Smith Focus Show.
2: Right.
0: You can put it anywhere. But apparently, Summerlin Key, Florida resident Kevin Renly, 62, won the world-famous Key Lime Pie Eating Championship. Oh, I sense that Danielle does not like Key Lime
1: Pie. No, that was I love Key Lime Pie.
0: I love Key Lime Pie, too.
1: Mm-hmm, I have some in the fridge right now.
0: Oh, you're so lucky.
1: And I have Key Lime Pie bars because my friends love me.
0: Oh, well, that's nice.
3: Yeah. Okay, go on.
0: I am key lime pie and key lime bar free in my house. I would wish I weren't. But I'm not sure I want to be the champion of the key lime pie eating contest. So what he had to do was he had to down a 9-inch pie.
2: Whoa.
0: Without using his hands.
3: Oh.
0: You understand what I'm saying?
2: Yeah.
0: Can you picture that in your mind's eye?
2: Yeah, you just...
0: Burying your face in a key lime pie.
2: You know, as a kid, I always wanted to do that with the pie.
0: Did you?
2: Now that I'm an adult, maybe I should.
0: Well, now you can.
2: Yeah.
0: Just don't do it in front of any little kids. So this guy downed a 9-inch pie in 59.6 seconds without using his hands. His trick, after two runner-up finishes in the past, he would dive into the pie shirtless and wipe out the whipped cream first.
2: Huh.
0: Isn't that an interesting technique?
2: I wonder where the shirtless comes in.
0: Well, because it's a mess.
2: Yeah.
0: Think of burying your face in a pie.
2: Well, I just wonder how that makes him go faster, I guess.
0: I don't know.
2: Yeah.
0: But it saves on laundry bills. Here's the question of the day for the team, Mike Parsons, Danielle Mason. If Rich is around, he's welcome. How much would it take for you to eat an entire key lime pie without your hands?
2: Probably just a key lime pie and someone telling me I can.
0: You are so easy.
2: Yeah.
0: Well, but you've actually had this fantasy since you were a kid. Some of us have never had the fantasy of diving into a pie without using utensils or our hands. So the question here was, how much would it take for you to eat an entire key lime pie without your hands? $20? Answer number two, $100. Answer number three, $1,000. Number four, not for any price. Or number five, which is Mike's answer, I'd do it for free. What about you, Danielle?
1: I'm going $1,000 just because I want to make some money.
0: Well, heck yes. If somebody's going to offer you $1,000 to eat a key lime pie without using your hands, I'm all in too.
2: Yeah, I answered too quickly. That's poor negotiating on my part.
0: You just cost yourself $1,000.
2: Dang it.
0: Man.
8: Well, but
2: hey, I'm no art of the deal, I guess.
0: I guess it doesn't seem like anyone is these days. But anyway, coming up, it's JR Afternoon with Ryan Ermani, sans, you like the use of that, sans Ryan Ermani. It's the one and only Marie Osborne. I know you're ready to go, Riri.
9: I just want to know if you and Mike would be references for me when I apply for my job at Jeopardy as a clue writer.
0: Of course we will. Would you like that job?
9: Oh, I would love it. And just, it's funny, I belong to a Jeopardy group on Facebook, and they've been complaining lately a lot about the clues on Jeopardy.
0: Really?
9: Yes. They don't have mercy in this group with the contestants or the clues or thing, you know. Oh, and if someone gets something wrong. But one of the things is that the complaints has been that the clue writers have been too cute lately. The clues have been, you know, because, you know, sometimes they have the categories, you know, like black cat, and then the next one is crosses the street. You know, they kind of do funny things with the clues. People don't like that.
0: Well, the job is available, and we'll back you on this. New clue writer offering a salary of between $132,000 and
9: $178,000. I'm in.
0: All right. Well,
9: I don't think I'd be very good at it, but I'm in.
0: I can't speak for Mike. Mike, you're going to back her too, right?
2: Absolutely. It'd be an honor.
9: He's writing the letter as we speak.
0: Yeah, indeed. Letter of reference or recommendation. Stand by for news. And then the one and only Marie Osborne in on JR Afternoon with Ryan Ermani. Regards, Paul W. Smith.
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10: 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America 250, Michigan made. 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
27: Deal or no deal? I'm Lisa Brady, Fox News. President Trump says Iran's latest leaders appear to be more rational, but that he thinks negotiating with them may be a waste of time.
28: And I think more than anything else is I got to know him,
5: and I'm not sure I want to make a deal with him. We can play games, but I'm not sure I want to make a deal. Let's just finish the job.
27: Wrapping up a NATO summit in Turkey, the president also says the U.S. may hit Iran again tonight after strikes last night in response to attacks on commercial ships in the Strait of Hormuz. But he's steering clear of any suggestion of full-blown conflict, telling reporters whatever happens will happen quickly. A federal judge just ruling that author E. Jean Carroll can be paid in her civil case against the president, who before his re-election was found liable for sexually abusing her in 1996 and defaming her after she went public with the allegation.
25: Lawyers for President Trump say he can't pay E. Jean Carroll the $5 million civil judgment she was awarded because proceedings are still pending before the Supreme Court. The president is asking the court for a rehearing. Last month, the court declined to hear his appeal, leaving intact the 2023 jury verdict that stemmed from Carroll's successful assault lawsuit against Trump.
27: Fox's Tani J. Powers, no word yet on a possible rehearing by the high court. A now former Wisconsin judge gets no time behind bars after ushering a Mexican immigrant out of her courtroom, evading ICE agents.
7: Former Milwaukee County Judge Hannah Dukin is spared a prison sentence, even probation, receiving only a $5,000 fine after jurors convicted her last year of obstructing federal immigration agents for helping an illegal immigrant. In her court on a battery charge, dodged the ICE agents. Federal prosecutors sought over a year prison sentence, arguing that Dugan abused the authority of her office to interfere with federal law enforcement.
27: Fox's Jeff Benasso, Dugan telling the judge she's just a public servant trying to maintain the decorum and safety of the courtroom. 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
21: 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We've got some construction slowing you down on US 23 southbound between I-96 and 8 Mile. You're slow from Heine Road there. That should wrap up by 8 this evening. I-94 westbound between US 23 and State Street closed due to an accident. You're stopped from Michigan Avenue. And that wreck on Plymouth Road in both directions at Greenfield Road is cleared. Now WJR Weather First from the Weather Channel. Partly cloudy today with a high of 89. Right now it's 87 degrees. Some clouds for tonight, a low of 71. Afternoon thunderstorms expected for Thursday with a high of 88. I'm Rich Luzinski, WJR Traffic and Weather First.
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1: And good Wednesday afternoon, everyone. Glad to have you on board for what we hope is a productive couple of hours. 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And of course, it's free, right? That's the best part. 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Again, it is on YouTube at 760 WJR. Beth Ann Long alongside this afternoon. She is always producing for us. And we have Danielle Mason along as well. The queen of the switches, I think Paul W. calls her. So we were having a great discussion about key lime pie and our devotion to key lime pie before the break here. Paul W. had brought that up. I think it's key lime pie day. I think every day is key lime pie day, right?
2: It should be.
1: It should be, right? Do you know what my best idea of a dessert, and I had it once before, maybe a couple times, is key lime pie with a little dark chocolate like little thing on top, just a little thing.
2: Do you want to know how I got obsessed with key lime pie?
1: How?
2: I went to Key West, obviously there's key lime pie everywhere. Right. My first taste of key lime pie was actually chocolate covered key lime pie on a stick.
1: There you go. It already
2: exists.
1: There you go. Oh my gosh.
2: It was so good too.
1: Well, the other thing too is just so everybody, because I cook a lot and one time I decided I was going to make this key lime pie. And my husband went to buy limes, but he came home with limes and not key limes.
2: Oh, yeah.
1: There's a very big difference. Mm-hmm. You got to have key limes in order to make the pie properly.
2: Yes. And then, so when you go into the store, they also have, the limes, they have the lemon, and then they have the key lime like juice.
1: Right.
2: You have to make sure that it says key lime juice on it or else
1: don't buy it. Yep. And as a matter of fact, you should just buy fresh because you need to put some of the, need to grate some of
2: the shavings.
1: Yeah, in it because it's so good. Anyway, that makes me want to go out and make one. Danielle says yes, and I'll have to bring it in, of course, if that happens. All right, one of the biggest stories coming out of Oakland County in the last 24 hours, the city of Birmingham has completed its $5.2 million purchase of a historic community house property, securing the future of the century-old landmark after financial troubles and a Chapter 11 bankruptcy filing earlier this year. And the landmark now has a celebrity name attached to its efforts. Birmingham native and actor-comedian Tim Allen has pledged to match community donations dollar for dollar up to $100,000 through the end of the year. And the purchase of the building, the grounds, $800,000 endowment, and two Marshall Frederick sculptures, that's what the buy entails. The facility will now be operated by the newly created Birmingham Community House Foundation. We're happy to welcome in area photographer and journalist Linda Solomon, who helped spearhead the effort to have the community house remain under local control. And she's now on a newly formed board for the community house. Linda, we're so glad you could join us this afternoon.
3: I am so glad to be here, and I've got to tell them when we start catering again, we have to have key lime pie.
1: Yes.
3: I am so excited to talk to you because I am so happy. And Tim Allen was my classmate at Seaholm High. He was voted class clown, but now he would be voted class hero for what he has done to support what I call and what has been called the heart of our city.
1: Yep. I lived in Birmingham for many, many years. And I have to say the community house really was the heartbeat of the city. It always remained the same. It was always, it was just like home, really. That's what it felt like. You always knew that that was there for you. No matter how much the city changed around it, the community house was always there. So tell me, I know you know a little bit about why Tim Allen got involved in this. So tell us just a little bit of background on that.
3: Well, I did approach him, I must tell you, because, as I mentioned, we go way, way back. And, you know, he's been so terrific to attend our reunion. So I have seen him, you know, through the many years since our high school graduation. And I thought, who could be better than one of the biggest stars, and certainly our hometown star, to support this historic landmark? So I did approach him, and he said yes immediately. And he was so enthusiastic. He mentioned his mother, whom I know, and he said that we both support this wonderful effort, and we believe the future of the community house, and we want to support it with this wonderful, as you mentioned, to offer a dollar-for-dollar matching grant. So your listeners can start helping today, because we really need help. We do. We want this incredible, wonderful community center to be around for even more

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1: For that, but we're almost out of time. Just tell us, what is job number one that you think has to be accomplished, number one, in order to reestablish the community house as this anchor for downtown Birmingham?
2: Number one is listening to the community. The community is invited to attend our meetings. Please tell us what you want. Give us your ideas. We are here. We are ready to listen, and we are ready to move forward with what the community wants from their community house. It's important to listen. So that's priority number one.
1: Okay, and I do know that the community house will be accepting donations to this new foundation, which of course will go to the revitalization of the community house. And right now, money is being accepted by mail to the City of Birmingham Community House Foundation. It's 151 Martin Street, Birmingham, 48009. Now, my advice to you is let's get a website up so people can donate
2: We don't have one yet.
1: Yeah. That should get up there, and then people will be able to get all this info. Congratulations.
2: You're right.
1: Linda, I always love stories where, you know, the community or community members see something they don't like happening in their community, and they organize and they get the job done. And that's what all of you did in this case. You wanted to hold on to this community house for what it is, the center, the heartbeat of the City of Birmingham. Congratulations on all that.
2: Thank you. And if I have time, you know, the Coretta Scott King quote, "The greatness of a community is most accurately measured by the compassionate actions of its members." So thank you for expressing that to me, and hope to see you soon, Marie. Come to the community house.
1: Yeah, and I'd like to learn more about that event with Mike Binder. All right, we'll be right back here on JR Afternoon.
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3: 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Don't miss a moment of it. America 250, Michigan made. Only from the great voice of the Great Lakes, 760 WJR. 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
1: I-94 westbound now closed between US 23 and State Street due to an accident. We have stopped traffic from Michigan Avenue, and Midday Construction closes your two right lanes on I-75 southbound at Clay Street. You're slow from the Davison. That should wrap up by 3:30 this afternoon. Now, WJR weather first from the Weather Channel. Partly cloudy today. Right now it's 88 degrees. Some clouds for tonight, a low of 71. Afternoon thunderstorms expected for Thursday with a high of 88. I'm Rich Luzinski, WJR Traffic and Weather First.
2: Coming up Thursday on JR Morning, AI is learning hacking skills faster than we can block it. What do we do? The latest on the Iran conflict, the DOJ sending monitors to Michigan's elections, and it's Therapy Thursday right here on WJR, WJR.com, and the always free WJR app. We'll talk with you at 6 a.m.
3: And we are back. Following an exchange of strikes overnight, President Trump said he believes the memorandum of understanding with Iran is over. The president today scolding Tehran after days of escalating attacks and adding later that the U.S. would probably strike Iran again today. The president saying that the U.S. hit Iran very hard last night, and again, they would probably do it again tonight. Joining us to get a little perspective on this particular story, Doug Luzader, Fox News reporter. Doug, welcome back to WJR.
4: Good afternoon. Good to talk to you.
3: Yeah, it's good to talk to you. So how might the prospect of these additional airstrikes affect regional stability? You know, again, they're back at it. This hostility is continuing. What do you think that's going to mean to the region?
4: Well, I suppose it's a question of when this really ends, if we're going to see kind of extended back and forth here between the U.S. and Iran. And, you know, the question kind of over all of this is, what's Iran's response going to be to the president's comments and the prospect of more strikes tonight? Now, presumably this would be once again going after military targets. It's not clear how many of those are really left to hit. I mean, the strikes 24 hours ago or so, or effectively overnight, we're at dozens of targets. The administration, I think, put it at about 80. You know, that's quite a few. That's more than we've seen in some of the more limited strikes that the U.S. has taken since this ceasefire began. So, you know, we don't know ultimately where this is going to stop. I mean, the president says that the ceasefire is over, and yet talks are going to continue. So a lot will depend here, I suppose, on what the Iranians decide to do.
3: So what could Iran do to retaliate on this for these strikes?
4: Well, they can continue to go after their neighbors, going after specifically U.S. bases in the region, in Bahrain or Kuwait. I mean, that's what we saw them do overnight. I mean, generally those attacks are pretty easily fended off, but nevertheless, it's, you know, troubling for those countries in the region. They can also intensify their attacks on shipping in the Strait and effectively shut that shipping down again. I mean, that's something that the U.S. has really been going after, are some of the sites that are used to launch the drones and so forth, that are used to go after those ships, and also going after some of those small fast boats that the Revolutionary Guard uses to harass ships. But, you know, those are tough targets to completely eliminate. And as long as Iran has the capability to go after shipping, I mean, that really gives them a lot of leverage in all of this.
3: You know, you mentioned that there were 80 sites hit, about 80 sites hit last night in Iran. The president has said over and over again how the United States has completely disabled the military forces in Iran and how effective our strikes have been. So I'm kind of surprised to hear that there's 80.
4: Well, right. And, you know, it does kind of underscore, I suppose, how difficult this is going after Iran's capability. I mean, it's one thing to take out large targets, like, you know, Iran's Navy, as the president points out again and again, has been effectively eliminated. But going after those smaller boats is much more difficult. And those smaller boats can really create chaos with shipping, as we have seen. Going after drone facilities is extremely difficult. I mean, you can hide a drone factory in someone's house, basically.
3: Exactly.
4: And launch them from just about anywhere. They're very easy to move around. They're tough to spot from satellite imagery. So I suppose they just kind of, it becomes kind of a game of whack-a-mole there. And I suppose more and more targets pop up. The president indicated they went after Karg Island, which, of course, is the home for a lot of oil infrastructure for Iran. He indicated that they would not go after the oil facilities themselves. But, yeah, you know, at some point you start running out of the known targets on the ground there.
3: So who do you think internationally could play a role in maybe restoring the peace talks to get them? I know they're still talking, they're still going to continue, but to actually get the job done, to actually move them forward, are there any international actors that you think might be able to weigh in here?
4: Well, the ones I suppose that we've already heard from, you know, Pakistan certainly played a role in trying to facilitate talks. You know, the president made mention of the role that Turkey had played, a very constructive role that he thought as far as getting these talks going. So, I mean, there are some regional players that are willing to help broker a deal. But, you know, there has been this question about whether Iran really wants a deal or if they're just simply stringing along the United States through all of this. And if that's the case, it really doesn't matter who the intermediary is.
3: Yeah, it really doesn't. And what do you think in terms of how Iran's leadership is taking this? I mean, they just wrapped up this massive funeral with this massive public display for the Ayatollah that died. How are they going to react to all this?
4: Right. I mean, this is the question. I mean, you know, are they going to use this as an excuse to try to shut down the strait now?
3: Yeah.
4: It's certainly possible. And if there are more of these attacks on shipping, they could effectively do that, which, you know, brings into question the impact on world oil markets. You know, it was interesting to watch the comments from the president real time this morning when he said that the ceasefire was, in his mind, effectively over. I mean, you could watch the oil market in real time just shoot right up immediately when the president said that. So there is a lot of sensitivity to what may happen next there.
3: Yeah, and that's important to all of us. I mean, we were just commenting that we finally saw some of the gas prices coming down. I mean, not a lot. They haven't come down a lot, but they've come down a little bit, and that was certainly something noteworthy. But it doesn't, right now, that doesn't look like we're going to see any change on this for at least the coming, I would imagine, the rest of the summer.
4: Well, yeah, it's certainly possible. I mean, the gas prices have fallen pretty considerably from the height of the conflict, but they're still considerably higher than they were since before this began. And we did see overnight, according to AAA, gas prices ticked up a bit. I think it was about a half a cent or something, just a tiny bit. But gas prices, as opposed to the oil markets, are a little bit of a lagging indicator. That's done through surveys of gas stations and so on. So it takes a little while for to see the impact sometimes on those gas prices, but they had been steadily going down, and that's something that we may see change now.
3: So what do you think the long-term consequences are here? I'm talking about the political picture here in our country. I mean, we've got, you know, the midterms, November, I know it's still summer, but November's not that far away, and we're inching closer to that every minute. These are very important. These midterms are very important to this president. How do you think this is going to impact this? We were told this was going to get sewn up quickly, and it has not.
4: 4 months ago, and the president really wanted to get this wrapped up without returning to kinetic action there, as they say. And you know, this is not the direction he wanted things to head in. He really wanted some kind of an agreement with Iran to reopen the strait, bring those energy prices down again, and then run, you know, on kind of affordability arguments, which the Democrats have really been seizing as we head into those midterms. So, yeah, I mean, listen, as aware as the president is of those upcoming midterms, the Iranians are certainly aware of them as well. I'm thinking that gives them some additional leverage over the president, and that the closer to the midterms they get, the less likely the president is to use military force. That's got to be the thinking on Iran's part.
3: Yeah, it certainly is. They are not, they're well aware of what's happening in our country, well aware of it. Doug Luzader, Fox News reporter, thank you so much for joining us this afternoon. Talk a little bit about what's happening globally, and we'll see tonight. We'll see tonight what unfolds.
4: That's right. The president's promised more strikes or the likelihood of it, so we'll see.
3: Yeah, we'll see. Thank you, Doug. Have a great afternoon.
4: Thank you very much. You too.
3: And President Trump held a bilateral meeting with his Syrian counterpart at the NATO summit today. He discussed oil production in the U.S. The president noting the conflict in Iran has driven up oil prices, like we were just talking about. He believes Americans will soon see energy prices going down. Here's what he had to say.
5: When we did this, we thought oil would go much higher. And it didn't go very high. And now it's coming way down. And you're going to see oil drop very low. Now, maybe we'll do some other things that could lift it a little bit. But I don't think it's going to lift it a lot at all. I think oil is coming down. There's tremendous amounts of oil.
3: Yeah, and that remains to be seen here in the coming weeks as we continue through the summer. All right, we'll continue here on JR Afternoon. When we come back, we'll talk a little bit about last night's Democratic debate for the Senate. Couple of opponents going at it. How did they do? Was there a winner? We'll talk about that when we come back.

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3: I'm Ann Thomas. Congratulations to the 2026 Women Who Lead class. Julie Ishak, Michigan Medicine Chief Nurse and Operations Executive, leads 8,000 nurses, and she says nursing is a calling.
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3: I'm Ann Thomas. Congratulations to the 2026 Women Who Lead class. 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
5: Fox News, I'm John Saucier. The U.S. and Iran exchanging fire again in a new round of attacks. President Trump threatening to continue with more strikes tonight. Today, the NATO summit in Turkey. The president says Iran's recent actions have made him change his mind.
6: I'm not sure I want to make a deal with him. We can play games, but I'm not sure I want to make a deal. Let's just finish the job.
5: The new round of strikes came after Iran reportedly attacked three commercial ships in the Strait of Hormuz. The U.S. also revoking a waiver for Iran to sell its oil. Now oil prices rising again. President Trump, what do you feel about that?
6: We have an oil glut right now because we got all those boats out of the strait, and it's going to drop, and I've predicted everything.
5: Oil prices rising more than 6% as investors are concerned about the supply. Iran has vowed not to fold against what they called bullying and extortion at the NATO summit. President Trump getting together with the presidents of Ukraine and Syria. 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
7: 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We've got a wreck in the road construction area on I-94 eastbound at Telegraph. You're slow from E-Course Road. Keep in mind, I-94 westbound closed between US 23 and State Street due to an accident. You're slow from Michigan Avenue there. And we've got some construction going on I-75 southbound between Clay Street and I-94. That midday roadwork should wrap up by 3:30 this afternoon. You're slow from Holbrook. Now, WJR Weather First from the Weather Channel. Partly cloudy today. Right now, it's 88 degrees. Some clouds for tonight. We'll drop down to 71. Afternoon thunderstorms expected for tomorrow with a high of 88. I'm Rich Luzinski, WJR Traffic and Weather First.
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14: Wake up tomorrow with JR Morning with Chris Renwick, Lloyd Jackson, and Jamie Edmonds on 760 WJR. Right now, it's JR Afternoon with Ryan Ermani. Here's today's guest host, Marie Osborne.
15: And we are back on a beautiful Wednesday afternoon. Democratic U.S. Senate candidates Haley Stevens and Abdul El-Sayed offering competing visions for Michigan and the Democratic Party during a televised debate last night hosted by Wood TV in Grand Rapids. The debate marked the first one-on-one matchup between Stevens, she's a congresswoman from Birmingham, and El-Sayed, the former Wayne County Health Director. And this all follows the departure from the race of State Senator Mallory McMorrow. She dropped out of the race earlier this week. Caitlin Buss is joining us to talk a little bit about this. She's the assistant editorial page editor at the Detroit News. Caitlin, always a pleasure.
16: Hey, Marie. Good to be back with you.
15: All right. So your overall impression of the debate, what did you think?
16: Yeah, it was, you know, I don't know that either came out like, oh, obviously this person won. I think probably you kind of heard what you wanted to hear. I think they spoke to their bases. They stuck to their messages. You know, they each had kind of a few awkward moments. I think Haley Stevens had a couple awkward moments and a couple moments where she couldn't quite land the punch that she wanted to. So I don't think it changed anything. But it was great to see both of them on stage. I always appreciate that.
15: Oh, I agree. I think the debates are very important. I don't know what the ratings were for this. I don't know how many people watched and listened. I'd be curious to know. But I always think these debates are extremely important because you just don't ever know what might come out of them. I was, I always see, and my impression of all this and what I watched last night, I thought El-Sayed has a lot of camera presence to me. He does a lot of social media. He knows how to do that. He's good at it. Does he have that charisma? If you want to use the word charisma, I don't know.
16: Yeah.
15: But Haley Stevens is just such a different person than that. And I wondered how that would come across.
16: Yeah. No, I agree. He's very easy to listen to. And, you know, I've seen him in multiple settings and he is that way. And she's very much the way she was on stage, too. And they're very different styles. But, you know, like I wrote in the piece, I think he's met the moment where a lot of the activated electorate really is. And so in addition to his, you know, he's a pretty compelling candidate. I have some questions about, you know, some of his claims and certainly on his policies. But on the face of it, he really matches the celebrity moment. You know, he's become a minor one of sorts. So he has a lot of those advantages.
15: Right. So what qualities do you think are most important for a U.S. senator? Do you think legislative experience or a proven record governing Stevens argues that, or a willingness to challenge the establishment, which is where Al-Sayed is coming from.
16: Yeah, I mean, I personally, you know, I think the Senate should be a very, you know, deliberative, wise body of people. And so I tend, you know, we endorse Haley Stevens on the editorial board. You know, we think that kind of experience and that leadership is important. And she's done, you know, a lot for Michigan. She has strong manufacturing ties. You know, however you want to see it, she has been a part of Michigan for a long time and led on the national stage. So I personally think that that is more what we need in senators. Abdul, you know, going for this kind of seat, probably he could have gone for a lower seat and secured it for sure. So he's just really ambitious. But I think we're in a moment where, you know, the Democratic Party is resetting itself, but we're also resetting national politics. Mm-hmm. So I think people like him will keep getting to the Senate. And, you know, we've cheapened the Senate in some ways, you know, making it more like the House of Representatives over the years. So it doesn't quite have that, you know, allure or a gravitas anymore, but it should.
15: Yeah, I agree. So ultimately, the primary is really about who can beat the Republican nominee in the race, right? Mm-hmm. And that looks to be Mike Rogers. So Al-Sayed mm-hmm. says the polls show he is, he's good, if not has a better chance of beating Rogers mm-hmm. in the fall. Do you think he's right about that?
16: Yeah, I hesitate to say he's going to win it because I do think, and we've seen, I think even following the debate, some, you know, this is a little far left for me, and there's a lot of Democrats who probably feel that way. So I think it's going to be very close, but in terms of Haley and Abdul. But I think Republicans would be very wise to assume it can be Abdul. I think Rogers is probably can more easily beat Haley Stevens than Abdul if he makes it all the way up there.
15: Ah, so that, okay, so that's how you're looking at that. That's very,
16: I think there will just be a lot of energy behind that. And that, you know, Mike Rogers is a great candidate. I do believe that. And I think he's got a strong team, but he just, you know, he'll have to get that momentum matched.
15: Well, but there's also this factor, this X factor out there being this, you know, we saw what happened in New York City with the mm-hmm. election of the mayor there. I mean, there's a lot of this movement in the country right now towards candidates like Al-Sayed, and that might be something that people, you know, that the Rogers campaign may not be able to put their finger on or their arms around to really capture how are they going to go after that.
16: Right. Yeah, I think a big thing will be, you know, turnout and who turns, you know, are Republicans going to turn out like they did in 2024? Probably not. And Democrats, you know, have that aggravation to get out this time. So we'll see. It's going to be a really busy month, I think. And we'll see if the race, you know, changes, if Haley can get kind of back on top.
15: Stevens several times during the debate accused Al-Sayed of not being transparent with voters because he hasn't publicly released his tax returns. And mm-hmm. when that came up, I just thought to myself, do people even care about that anymore? Do voters think that's important? I mean, President Trump has not released his tax returns. Mm-hmm. Nobody seems to be all in a lather about that.
16: Yeah. I think it's an effective point, you know, that at least, you know, kind of Al-Sayed's wealth or whatever, you know, his means that he has, for her to keep pointing that out. But I think his attack on the corporate money, you know, the AIPAC attack has been effective. Not that I agree with it, but it's been very effective. And so those kinds of narratives, I think, probably beat out the tax returns.
15: So and I just wonder, though, if people are really, you know, if the average voter looking at that is going to, you know, that's important to them.
16: I would say it's not. But, you know, who knows?
15: It remains to be seen. What do you think ultimately are going to be the biggest themes as we move forward here, even to the primary, but even beyond that in this particular race?
16: Well, I think affordability is just the biggest one for everyone. And that kind of crosses demographics and age groups and all of that. So that'll be, you know, the economy is typically a huge one. You know, immigration is not like it used to be at all. So after that, I think for this particular race, the Middle East is more of an issue than it is in other races. But it's mm-hmm. really a symbol of what's going on throughout the country. And we have so many voters in those communities that it really matters here. So I think those two things will continue to be very strong messages we hear.
15: Yeah, and we'll wait to see what happens here for the primary coming up. This is all very interesting stuff. This is really shaping up to be a very good race. Caitlin Buss, assistant editorial page editor at the Detroit News, as always, always a pleasure to talk with you. Thank you, Caitlin.
16: All right, thanks so much.
15: And we'll continue here on WJR.
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20: 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America 250, Michigan made. 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
7: We have an accident on I-96 eastbound after the Southfield Freeway. Also, the local lanes are closed for ongoing construction between Southfield and Greenfield Road. Bit of a mess over there. I-94 westbound between US 23 and State Street. Stop traffic from Michigan Avenue. And I-696 eastbound between the Lodge and I-75 still closed until the fall. Now WJR weather first from the Weather Channel. Partly cloudy today. Right now it's 88 degrees. Some clouds for tonight with a low of 71. Afternoon thunderstorms expected for Thursday. We'll get up to 88. I'm Rich Luzinski, WJR Traffic and Weather First.
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15: And we were just chatting with Caitlin Buss, the assistant editorial page editor at the Detroit News, about last night's Democratic debate and her piece, Trend Lines Suggest Al-Sayed Could Win Michigan's Senate Race. That is in the Detroit News. You'll want to pick that up and take a look at that. It was a very interesting debate between the U.S. Senate candidates, Haley Stevens and Abdul Al-Sayed. This was just a few days after State Senator Mallory McMorrow dropped out of the race for the seat, seeing that she did not have a clear path to any type of victory in the race. So she left it to Haley Stevens and Abdul Al-Sayed. She's not endorsed either candidate. She said she will back whichever candidate comes out on top in the primary. Let's listen in a little bit to what was said last night. Here's Abdul Al-Sayed.
5: I've been up and down my state, 110 different cities, 450 public events. No matter where I go, people say the same thing. I just can't afford to live here anymore. I am so worried about the price of groceries. I can't afford my gas. It's $5. I'm worried about getting sick because I can't afford my deductible. There's a number of things we need to do. Number one, we need to tackle health care by guaranteeing everybody health care without a deductible, a premium, or a copay through Medicare for All. Number two, we need to stand up to the monopolies and oligopolies that are picking our pockets. Number three, we need to stand up to increase wages. And that means standing with unions like the UAW and the nurses who've endorsed us. It means making sure that we are standing with Michiganders in their moments of crisis by making schools somewhere that our kids can go, by addressing the potholes that cause punctured tires every time you try to drive anywhere. But all of this has to happen by way of getting the corruption out of our politics. So long as corporations are buying politicians, we can't actually enact these solutions because they're getting the policies that they signed up for when they pay for their politicians.
15: And there he is hammering home that theme that Caitlin Buss talked about, that affordability is definitely going to be an overarching theme here as we move forward, not just through the primary, but all the way to the November elections here for this Senate seat. Here's what Haley Stevens had to say.
6: Our next United States Senator has one mission and one mission only, and that is to fight for the people of Michigan and represent the people of Michigan's interest. Donald Trump selling us out to this war in Iran that no one asked for, that is raising costs for every Michigander, is totally unacceptable. But here's the deal. In terms of the goal that I have long fought for and pushed for in the United States House of Representatives and what I will work for in the United States Senate, we need long-term peace. Donald Trump has failed us. The Prime Minister of Israel has failed in that regard. And he was just coming after me on this today. Look, I am unafraid, Michigan. You are my North Star, and no illegal wars, no unilateral wars at our expense.
15: And as Caitlin Buss said, it was a good debate. She didn't think there was any clear winner. I think I'd agree with her on that. Both of them landed their punches when they had to, although there were a couple of moments where things maybe didn't land quite the way they either candidate thought they would. But nonetheless, there will be more debates for sure. And this is an interesting way to see how candidates handle themselves and the topics that are important to people. And as Caitlin Buss said, and I can't agree with her more, I think that the economy is absolutely, this issue of affordability is absolutely going to be the thing that people really want to know. Haley Stevens last night mentioning that Al-Sayed had not released his tax returns. I don't know that people care about that anymore. President Trump didn't release his, and people look the other way. So I think that that's just a non-issue at this point. Interesting story coming out of the World Cup. There's been so many interesting sidebar stories coming out with the World Cup. I love this one. The Statue of Liberty and the Hollywood sign. Of course, when you stop and think about the big things that foreign travelers want to see when they come to the United States, those would be two big ones, right? People come here to Michigan, they want to see the Henry Ford Museum, Greenfield Village. They want to see the Ford production plant. Those are the things that they want to see. Well, for World Cup visitors, there's a new attraction that you can add to the list. It's Walmart. The giant, the retail giant, says videos of first-time international shoppers exploring its stores have racked up millions of views on social media. Tourists have been amazed by everything from giant bags of cereal and gallon jugs of milk to seemingly endless and endless snack aisles. Yeah, we Americans, we love our snacks. Now Walmart is cashing in on the attention with a special VIP store tours tied to the World Cup. One event is planned in New Jersey before the final, another one in Miami. Participants will get custom Walmart passports, aisle stamps, product samples, souvenirs, and guided tours of what the company calls its most uniquely American products. I wanted to ask Beth Ann and Danielle if they had heard about this. And I think, first of all, it's brilliant of Walmart to capitalize on this. Why not grab it with both hands and use it as part of an advertising scheme?
0: I agree. It's something that fascinates foreigners when they come here. So when there's a huge amount that are in the country, like, why not capitalize on that?
15: I think Walmart giving out the little passports and, you know, the aisle stamps and the product samples and all that. I know that when I have family over from overseas, this is something that always makes me laugh every time they come over, because they say the same thing. The size of our refrigerators blow their minds. They can't get over how big our refrigerators are. And they they'll open them and they'll say, because I don't keep a lot of stuff in our refrigerator. I'm just not one of those people that packs the refrigerator. And they'll open it up and they'll go, well, couldn't you use a smaller refrigerator? And I'm like, yeah, I suppose I could, but they don't really sell smaller refrigerators. So these uniquely American things, and I just wonder what else is uniquely American that people would kind of have their minds blown if they travel from elsewhere. I mean, I do know the big bags of popcorn and the big bags of snacks and the milk and all that is important to Europeans and or foreign travelers when they come here. I've often heard foreigners also comment on the size of our produce, the size of our apples and other things that we sell in the store, how big like just the produce is.
0: Yeah, I've heard produce because of the World Cup. I've seen a lot of like TikToks. Like there was this family who they didn't know about like our serving sizes when it came to like restaurants. And they ordered, because over in Europe, if you order a pizza, it's usually like a self-made pizza. It's right. Just like four pieces. And
15: right.
0: It was a family of six, and they ordered six pizzas, and they were ginormous pizzas. So they just had no clue.
15: Right, right. They had no clue. Exactly. That is always a big thing. Also, they don't understand why we put steak sauce on our steaks or anything like that. You know, that seems a little unusual to them. But the pizza thing is a big thing. The refrigerator is a big thing. That always makes me laugh, that whole thing about the refrigerator. And my cousins will say to me, but where do you buy this size refrigerator? I mean, our whole family could fit into this refrigerator. And I don't have a massive refrigerator. I think I have an average size one. So it's kind of cute that they're doing that. I know earlier in the week or last week we talked about oversized jars of peanut butter, and then how the tourists have been loving ranch dressing, that's been a big thing, that, you know, they're just fascinated by ranch dressing.
0: Yeah, it's been everywhere because we're the only country that uses ranch dressing.
15: I guess so. Walmart says that people are taking home containers of, they can't just take home the big ones though, but they are taking home some different sizes of ranch. Anyway, fascinating stuff. Kudos to Walmart. That is a great way to really capitalize on something that is really kind of cute and unique. All right, we'll continue here on WJR. We'll be back after the break.
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24: Iran might be in for another rough night. I'm Lisa Brady, Fox News, after U.S. strikes over commercial ships being targeted.
25: The president has said to them very simply, the Strait of Hormuz is going to be open.
24: And Vice President J.D. Vance says whenever that's violated, the U.S. military will respond.
25: That's the deal. They can either follow it or they can have exactly what happened to them last night. It's just going to keep on happening until they open up that lane and stop shooting at ships. It's simple.
24: Vance taking questions moments ago during a stop in Milwaukee as part of an ongoing federal fraud crackdown. After the president told reporters earlier he thinks a ceasefire deal is over and suggesting, based on Iran's recent behavior, he's not sure he wants to make a deal, but also still defending the mission.
26: I have to make sure of one thing, that we don't have lunatics having control over nuclear weapons. So we have that now. There's no way they have a nuclear weapon.
24: Taking questions as he wrapped up a NATO summit in Turkey.
27: He arrived at the Turkish presidential compound saying how unhappy he was with NATO. President Trump leaves apparently much more satisfied.
26: There was tremendous unity in that room.
27: Seemingly pleased at how allies are working towards equalizing defense spending with the United States.
24: Fox's Jonathan Savage in Ankara. The president notifying Congress he intends to revoke Syria's label as a state sponsor of terrorism. This after a meeting with Syria's new leader on the sidelines of the summit. Lawyers for President Trump are appealing a federal judge's new order that writer E. Jean Carroll can collect more than $5 million awarded to her after the then former president was found liable over sexual abuse and defamation claims. Trump lawyers have argued Carroll can't be paid while a case is still pending before the U.S. Supreme Court, which declined to hear an appeal last month, but the president is asking for a rehearing. Now his lawyers are also appealing today's ruling about payment. In the meantime, America is listening to Fox News.
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7: 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We've got a wreck on I-96 eastbound after the Southfield Freeway. You're slow from Evergreen Road there. Your left lane is reopened, so that's kind of good. The eastbound I-96 local lanes closed for ongoing construction as well between Southfield and Greenfield Road. We also have road work on U.S. 23 southbound between I-96 and 8 Mile. I-94 westbound now closed between U.S. 23 and State Street due to an accident. Traffic is stopped from Michigan Avenue. Now WJR Weather First. From the Weather Channel, a mix of sun and clouds for today. Right now, 88 degrees. Some clouds for tonight with a low of 71. Afternoon thunderstorms expected for tomorrow with a high of 88. I'm Rich Luzensky, WJR Traffic and Weather First.
3: 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Chris Alberta from Principium. 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
15: And welcome back, hour two of our Wednesday afternoon on JR Afternoon. Ryan Ermani has a few days off. I'm Marie Osborne in for Ryan here, holding down the fort on what's turning out to be another hot, steamy week here. I think we had a couple days reprieve here from that awful weather of last week, that really hot weather. I was not in town, so I did not experience it, but I heard from many sources it was pretty rough last week, especially after so many folks with power outages. By the way, if you're somebody who's still dealing with a power outage, I'd love for you to text us 800-859-0957. We'd like to talk with you for another story that we're doing. So if you're still without power, give us a text. Beth Ann will respond to you. It's 800-859-0957. We're going to do more on this probably tomorrow on about the outages tomorrow. So, meanwhile, we're glad you're here today. We're glad you're listening to us. Of course, you can catch all of our interviews. They're all posted on WJR.com and thegreatvoice.com as well. You can stream the show live on YouTube at 760 WJR. Subscribe to it. Stay up to date. And of course, it's all free. That's the best thing of all. It's all free. So please join us any way you can. We'd love to have you along for the ride. Beth Ann Long, our producer this afternoon, Danielle Mason, tearing herself away from the Key Lime Pie to join us this afternoon as well. I promise Danielle I'm going to bring in a pie. I will bring in a Key Lime Pie. I just have to get the key limes, because you can't make a Key Lime Pie without the key limes. That is key to the whole thing. All right, we've got serious news to discuss here this afternoon. NATO is wrapping up its summit in Turkey today. The leaders touted new military investments, and speaking at the NATO summit, President Trump praises the alliance after spending months criticizing it. Here's what he had to say.
26: If there's one word that comes out of today, it's unification. I've never seen anything like it. Every one of those countries, they love us, they love each other.
15: The president has repeatedly criticized the NATO alliance in part for not helping the U.S. secure the Strait of Hormuz during the war with Iran. European leaders have stressed that NATO is a defensive alliance and that the U.S. and Israel did not consult their European allies before starting that war. The U.S. and Iran now have exchanged a new round of attacks. The president threatening to continue more strikes tonight. Speaking at the NATO summit in Turkey, the president says he believes the latest fighting won't take long.
26: I think it's going to go very quickly. They hit a couple of ships, and so we hit them much harder. When they hit, we hit 10 times harder. You know, we hit much harder than they do. We have a lot better equipment than they do. I'm not sure I want to make a deal with them. We can play games, but I'm not sure I want to make a deal. Let's just finish the job.
15: What was interesting, earlier in the last hour, we spoke with Doug Luzader, a Fox News reporter, who said that in last night's strikes, the last night's U.S. strikes in Iran, hit about 80 military targets. And most of these targets were probably, they were military targets for sure. Many of them probably had drone capabilities. So that was a lot of targets, 80 targets, because we always hear the president talking about how the U.S. has really decimated Iran's military. And if they had 80 sites last night that they went after, I think that's a big number. This new round of strikes comes after Iran reportedly attacked three commercial ships in the Strait of Hormuz. The U.S. also revoked a waiver for Iran to sell its oil. Meanwhile, Iran vowed not to fold against what it calls, quote, bullying and extortion. Crews began draining the Lincoln Memorial reflecting pool on Sunday for the second time in 3 months. That's according to the Interior Secretary, Doug Burgum. He says they're draining the pool as planned after the July 4th fireworks show because the water contained fireworks debris. The move comes after weeks of problems, including an algae bloom, green-hued water, peeling blue material, and allegations of vandalisms. Members of the Trump administration, including the president, have said vandals caused damage to the reflecting pool by gashing the lining, though they have not provided any strong evidence to support that claim. Democrats in Maine are scrambling to come up with a plan to replace Graham Plattner. He's an embattled Senate nominee there who's now facing a rape allegation that left him hemorrhaging support. Plattner denied the allegation. He has not said whether or not he plans to leave that race. The Emmy nominations came out today. So what shows did you like? Which ones do you think should be getting a nomination? Well, they were announced today. The 78th Primetime Emmy Award nominees were announced, with HBO Max's The Pitt leading all programs with 25 nominations. The medical drama is up for Outstanding Drama Series, along with The Diplomat, The Gilded Age, A Knight of Seven Kingdoms, Paradise, Pluribus, Slow Horses, and Your Friends and Neighbors. I ask our cohorts here, Beth Ann and Danielle, do you watch any of these shows? The Diplomat, The Pitt, The Gilded Age, A Knight of Seven Kingdoms, Paradise, Pluribus, Slow Horses, and Your Friends and Neighbors.
0: I've watched a little bit of The Pitt, and I've seen most of The Diplomat.
15: Okay. Danielle, do you watch any of those shows?
2: No, and I'm going to be honest. I thought you were just saying random words earlier. I didn't know what was going on.
15: They are random words, but as we group them together, they do make sense to some people.
2: No, I've never seen any of them.
15: You haven't seen any of these. Okay.
2: No, I've heard of The Knights of the Seven Kingdoms, that's a follow-up to another one, right?
0: I think that's part of, I'm trying to

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1: Who was the star? And because he produces the show, and they said that you open a drawer on their set, and it contains what would be in an emergency room in that drawer. They are so stuck on everything being authentic on that show. Highly recommend The Pit. Highly, highly recommend The Pit. The Gilded Age, I don't even know why it's just not that good. The Diplomat is very good. The Diplomat is very good. So, Danielle, I will go over all these random words that I seem to have just spouted out. And I'll just have you just suggest that you watch some of these shows.
2: Okay, got it.
1: Especially The Pit. Okay. Especially The Pit.
2: I would do that one. I was a Grey's Anatomy girl for a while.
1: Oh, well, then you'll love this. You will love it. Like I said, it's so unusual how they tell the story. And Noah Wiley now has become like a hero to healthcare workers. At the Emmys, he wore a tux that was made by the same company that makes the scrubs for medical personnel. Anyway, so check out the whole list. Mariska Hargitay, by the way, is going to be the host for the Emmys. I don't know how that's going to work out. They usually have a comedian. I love Mariska Hargitay. I just don't know how, you know, you go about hosting a show like that. But anyway, maybe a lot of random words. That's Mariska. That's my advice to you. All right, we'll be right back here on JR Afternoon.
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3: Coming this month, Mark Snethkamp celebrates 100 years. And in July, another centennial, the National Cherry Festival in Traverse City. 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
6: Don't miss The Motherlode with Lauren and Marie, on the air and online. 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
7: It's been eye-opening. Gut punch, all of it, all in one. And yeah, I still have a 3.5-year-old.
8: You're doing all of this, and you have a beautiful daughter, and you have to mom.
7: 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She has no chill, and she wants me all the time. And so that's been tough.
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9: Do you find that just sometimes just holding her in your lap or just reading her a story gives you some measure of inner peace and comfort?
7: Absolutely. I mean, watching Spidey or Super Kitties and, you know, cuddling with her is very comforting. 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
3: Now that construction slowing you down on I-75 southbound between Clay Street and I-94. You're slow from Holbrook Street. That should wrap up by 3:30 this afternoon, so pretty soon here. I-96 eastbound after the Southfield Freeway. We've got a wreck blocking your left shoulder. You're slow from Evergreen Road. Your left lane is opened there. It's also in a construction zone, so that's adding additional insult to injury. I-94 westbound between US 23 and State Street closed due to a wreck. You're slow from Huron Street. Please use an alternate route at this time. Now, WJR Weather First from the Weather Channel. 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A mix of sun and clouds today. Right now, 89 degrees. Some clouds for tonight will drop down to 71. Afternoon thunderstorms expected for tomorrow. We'll keep an eye on them for you if they tend to be severe. I'm Rich Luzinski, WJR Traffic and Weather First.
4: Coming up Thursday on JR Morning, AI is learning hacking skills faster than we can block it. What do we do? The latest on the Iran conflict, the DOJ sending monitors to Michigan's elections, and it's Therapy Thursday right here on WJR, WJR.com, and the always free WJR app. We'll talk with you at 6 a.m.
5: Stellantis said it is open to ordering for a small Fiat Topolino electric vehicle in the U.S. The starting price is $13,995. The Topolino, which is capable of going 19 miles per hour, is a quadricycle. It functions more like a golf cart, but I have to tell you, it is so cute. You absolutely have to take a look at this picture. Paul Eisenstein joining us, the editor of Headlight News. Paul, always wanting to talk about a cute car. We've always got time to talk about a cute car.
6: Yeah, actually, I'll have a story up on headlight.news in just a few minutes. I'm getting some new pictures, and I'm looking at it right now, and it is quirky and adorable. The name, by the way, means little mouse,
5: right?
6: And that's probably appropriate. It's not much bigger than a mouse. It's actually, I saw an interesting comparison. It's smaller than a ping pong table.
5: Oh, there you go. That's a good way to kind of get a size measurement. Yeah, mm-hmm. It is very cute. I call my little grandson Topolino. So that's when I saw it. I said, Simon, this is the car you need. At $13,995, what are we really getting?
6: Not much.
5: The cute. You're getting cute.
6: Yeah, I mean, I've got a little cottage out near a lake, and I see people all the time driving around in golf carts. And this is probably more fun than a golf cart. It's about the same size. You have it's electric powered, so that's cool. You can plug it into just your wall because the battery is that small. It only goes a maximum 46 miles, and as you said, it's normally 19 miles an hour. But you ready for this? I mean, Americans love to soup up their cars, right?
5: Yeah.
6: So you have to have a performance booster for this thing, right? You can get it up if you want to 25 miles an hour.
5: No.
6: Yeah. 25 miles an hour. It's I don't know how you're going to be able to keep up with it. You might not be able to breathe. You're going so fast. It is a two-seater. As you said, it's called a quadricycle. It doesn't even officially in Europe, where it's from, doesn't even fall into the category of an automobile. And I'm still trying to clarify exactly what it will be classified as here in the United States, but I can guarantee you that there are restrictions. So you're definitely not going to be taking this on I-75, let's put it that way.
5: Right, and I was going to ask you about that because this has to come with some kind of... what is the market for this? Are we talking about retirement communities, second homes, or is it something that I could keep in my garage and use for a grocery run?
6: I believe that there are limitations on where it can be operated. From what I understand, it can only go on the street where the speed limit is under 35 miles an hour. So my home's right off of Woodward Avenue in Pleasant Ridge, and if I wanted to go down to Ferndale, I would have to take the back streets. I would not be... Actually, I guess I could drive it in the Ferndale portion of Woodward Avenue, where it is 35 miles an hour.
5: Yeah, but nobody goes 35 miles per hour there. I drive through there every day.
6: So. Yeah, and so even with the performance kit, getting it to 25 miles an hour, you'd be... let's put it this way. I think there are probably some people who would be going on the Woodward bike lanes faster than this thing. But, you know, it's really good. We have a little cottage on a lake, and getting around there where people are real, there are a number of golf carts out there, that sort of thing, retirement communities. I wouldn't be surprised to see somewhere this is used as a professional vehicle or the like at a college or university. We're not going to be seeing millions of these sold, that's for sure.
5: Well, that was the next question. So what is Stellantis trying to, what's the end game for Stellantis here with this vehicle? What kind of market do they think they're really going to get here?
6: Well, let's see. What did Fiat's brand chief, Olivier Francois, say? With Topolino, we bring a feeling, a lifestyle, a reminder that mobility can be joyful, expressive, and beautifully simple. I'm not sure what that tells us, but he speaks really well, doesn't he?
5: Yeah.
6: He used to be, if you remember, he was the head of advertising here, so he's able to turn a phrase. There will be some people who I think are just going to like this. And by the way, you can do things like take the doors off, much like you can on a Jeep Wrangler. It's got a fabric roll-up roof. So, for people who are using this in cottages, lakefront, there are probably a million places all over the state of Michigan where people might find this a lot of fun.
5: So there is going to be some use, and as we mentioned, the you have to order this vehicle, correct? You have to go to the Stellantis dealer to order this, correct?
6: Yeah, exactly.
5: Does it come in different colors? Because I've only seen that turquoise model.
6: Yeah, my understanding is, and I'm still trying to clarify a few details on it, my understanding is there'll be at least a few different colors for this. You can't have a vehicle like this without having a certain amount of customization.
5: Yeah.
6: And by the way, there is a hardtop model with doors and a what they call the Dolce Vita or the Good Life model, which is a soft-top convertible. And it has no doors to begin with. It just has a rope. I'm not sure how much that'll do to hold you in. This thing's adorable. It'll be real interesting to see if they can catch on. And frankly, considering how poorly Fiat 500 is selling in the U.S., we just may see this one outsell it.
5: And the reasons for the 500 selling so poorly here, because I do know they're popular in Europe.
6: Yeah, they are. But in the United States, the 500 just has not been able to click since they brought it back 20 years ago. And the latest model, with the electric and all, just has not really worked. Part of the problem with an electric 500 is it just has no range. It doesn't matter if you're only doing 46 miles in something like this. Well, yeah, okay, who cares? That's a lot of driving for something so small.
5: As we wrap up here very quickly, Paul, tell us what anything brewing on the auto front here as we are reaching the middle of the summer and kind of looking ahead here to the early fall?
6: Well, there's a lot happening. Unfortunately, the big question is what's going to happen in terms of sales. And that is really uncertain because, well, we're looking at a lot of confusion about where the economy is going. Donald Trump has just said that they're ending the little deal they had with Iran and has started shooting at Iran again, which is going to drive gas prices back up. Car sales have been down this year. And we could see a further decline, which, of course, in Michigan is a reason for deep concern, especially as we head into the midterm. We could wind up seeing a lot of very frustrated auto workers trying to decide who they're going to vote for come November.
5: Paul Eisenstein, editor of Headlight.news. You will have your article up here as we speak about the Topolino. Thank you so much for talking with us, Paul. Always a pleasure.
6: It's good to talk with you. Thanks.
5: And we will be back here on JR Afternoon.
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10: Fox News, I'm Tom Graham. The U.S. carrying out a series of strikes against Iranian targets. The Pentagon says it was in retaliation for Tehran targeting commercial vessels in the Strait of Hormuz. Fox's Mike Tobin.
11: The strikes we saw last night were increased intensity. Eight times as many targets were hit compared to 12 days ago, the last time the U.S. hit Iran responding to attacks on shipping.
10: President Trump says the ceasefire with Iran is over. Fewer people are getting killed on U.S. roadways.
12: The number of U.S. traffic-related deaths fell to its lowest rate in the first quarter of this year. That's from figures being published now by the National Highway Traffic Safety Administration. Their report, titled Crash Stats, show that statistically 7,700 people were killed in traffic crashes in the first few months of this year, 2026, and that is a decrease of more than 4%.
10: Fox's Evan Brown, America's listening to Fox News.
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3: Some slow traffic on I-275 southbound between 7 Mile and M-14. Also on I-94 eastbound between Warren Avenue and I-75. Look out for a wreck on 75 northbound at I-69. That's causing stop-and-go traffic from Bristol Road. Looks like your left lane is blocked there. U.S. 23 southbound between I-96 and 8 Mile. Some construction blocking your right lane there as well. You're slow from Heine Road. That's scheduled until 8 this evening. Now WJR weather first. From the Weather Channel, a mix of sun and clouds continue throughout the afternoon. It's currently 88 degrees. Some clouds for tonight will drop down to 71. Afternoon thunderstorms expected for Thursday. We'll keep an eye on those with a high of 88. I'm Rich Luzinski, WJR Traffic and Weather First.
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18: 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Wake up tomorrow with JR Morning with Chris Renwick, Lloyd Jackson, and Jamie Edmonds on 760 WJR. Right now, it's JR Afternoon with Ryan Ermani. Sitting in today, Marie Osborne.
5: Can we chat about TikTok a bit? So if you see a Starbucks barista filming while she's making your drink or he's making your drink, don't assume that they're goofing off. Starbucks could be paying them to make a TikTok. Starbucks baristas have posted content on social media for years, showing off experimental recipes, making ASMR videos featuring the sounds of making drinks and the lip syncing to popular clips with their coworkers. So if you're not on social media, some of that might seem a little pretty strange, really. But content like that has been giving way a wave of Gen Z engagement with the Seattle headquartered coffee giant. So that means more and more folks are engaging with Starbucks thanks to TikTok. I wanted to chat with Danielle Mason, who's joining us today as our engineer, and also Beth Ann Long. It seems like everybody's doing TikTok. Have either one of you seen any of these barista TikToks?
22: Yes.
23: Yeah, I see them all the time.
5: Do you really?
22: Yeah.
23: Yeah.
5: And are they good?
23: Yeah. I love coffee, so I love watching people make things with it.
22: It's just satisfying. It's either I go to the coffee shop and I watch them in person, or I just stay in my bed and watch them online.
5: Okay, this is very interesting to me. So this is engaging for you guys to see. I saw a couple of these and they're cute and the people are really cute in them. I just don't see what the big attraction is.
1: It's something that you've never done before, and so you're interested to see how it works. Like in my body, I love coffee. And when I get to use the fancy machine at my friend's house, I'm like, oh my God, I'm so chic. I'm so cool. So I already get joy out of doing it myself. So I'm going to get joy out of someone else doing it as well.
5: Do you feel the same way, Beth Ann?
23: I do. Cause like not everybody has the talent to be a barista. You're not going to catch me like getting a weekend job at Starbucks and like flourishing. I'm not good at that.
5: You know what though? Because Danielle, I think you said, well, I'm watching somebody do something that I don't know how to do, or I'd like to know how to do.
1: Right.
5: I mean, I've never changed the oil on my car, but I don't really want to watch a video of somebody changing the oil of my car.
1: Oh, I'm a weirdo, and I would definitely do that. I watch videos on everything, how to do this, how to do that. That show Dirty Jobs, that's like...
5: Well, now I love that show.
1: To be fair, that show was probably the closest thing that I would get to like my perfect job, because what I want to do is I want to try every job for like a week. Like, so anyways, where I'm going with this is I like watching people do things because I also want to do those things.
5: I might have an idea for you. Maybe we can pitch the bosses here to have a podcast of Danielle Does Whatever.
1: Danielle Does It.
5: Yeah, Danielle Does It.
1: I already know the name because I've been thinking about this for so long.
5: Oh, well, I'm the one to make your pitch. So
1: okay.
5: I think we can do that. I think it would be fascinating for you to do that, to do all this stuff. Go out there and do that, like pave the road. Go out with the guys that are hanging off the window right now off of the Fisher Building.
1: And I would do that. And my friend, he owns bees, so I would show everyone how we do the bees. It's a lot of fun. It's almost time to get that honey.
5: All right, so this goes to a much broader picture or a much broader topic here that I think a lot of people of my generation, like, you know, we would sit and we would watch TV, right? We would watch a produced television program and it was presented to us and we would watch it. Whereas, you know, your generation scrolls through social media, in particular TikTok, which as many times as I've tried to engage with TikTok and, you know, look at it and try to, you know, think, okay, I want to watch this now and see what this is all about. I just can't get the hang of it. It doesn't captivate my attention. It doesn't capture my attention. This is what I think is interesting about your generation is that you really love, like you just need 5 minutes of something or 10 minutes of something and then, okay, I'll move on to something else.
23: Yeah, it's kind of just how it is, especially because like my generation is the first generation that really grew up with technology from the point that we were toddlers. I mean, like I didn't have like an iPhone until I was like in freshman year of high school, but I had like the leapfrogs and stuff like that. So the fact that we always had technology in our lives, I think that has like dwindled how long we can focus on things. And I think that's why so much of my generation is just like, keep it quick. I need the first minute to be everything I need to know so I can move on.
5: So do you, I mean, I wonder if you're do you read books?
23: Oh, I'm a huge reader. I read every day.
5: I know you are because you've recommended good books to me before.
23: Yeah, I would.
5: Because I love to read too. So I know you have an attention span.
23: Yes. I like to talk about my generation with Ryan on the show a lot, keeping myself out of it because I would say I'm one of the few of my generation that does not deal with some of the things that a lot of us are known for.
5: Well, but you know, a little while ago, I read the story about the Emmy nominations and I ask Danielle and she says to me, oh, Marie, I thought you were just spouting a group of random words. I didn't know what you were talking about. And I'm like, no, these are TV shows. And it's like, so that's what I'm saying about, would you sit and watch a TV show? Danielle, would you sit and watch?
1: It depends on what it was or when it is. I will not watch movies. I'm not a movie girl. I actually prefer TV shows, but it's hard for me to sit down for like extended period of time. I can do like one or two episodes and then I gotta pause.
5: Okay, but
1: I gotta do something else.
5: I wonder if this is just personality though, because that's why you're good at your job, is because there's 100 things happening. If anybody ever wants to see what Danielle really does, she does 1,000 things all at once. and she has to keep track of everything. So I think that's just, you're suited for that job because you have that kind of personality, I think.
22: Yeah, probably.
5: So you wouldn't necessarily. I also saw something today, I think it was on the Today Show, that they were saying, the new generation now, the kids, they don't like to binge watch, that binge watching TV shows, like, you know, how you'd binge watch, like The Pit or whatever. That's that people don't do that anymore. They prefer to, you know, watch one or two episodes of a show and then go back. Like, that's becoming, passe, is to binge a show.
23: I feel like part of it is like the shows now are so short. Like, you get 8 hour long episodes and then you don't get another season for like 3 years.
5: Yeah. And I don't know about you guys, but I've always found that, like, season one, like, you're captivated and enamored and all, oh, this is so good. Mm-hmm. Season two, oh yeah, that might be good too. But man, by season three, I don't know if the characters start to irritate you or if the writing becomes predictable or something, but I've found that with so many series.
22: I have too. I can only name a handful of series that I finished from start to finish.
5: See?
22: Yeah.
5: You know, one that did that for me was Hacks. And I loved Hacks. I watched the first one or two seasons. By season three, it really started to annoy me and I thought, I'm not watching this anymore. And then just like 6 months ago, I went back and watched that season and then watched the last season, which, by the way, was so, so good. And it ended so well. Do either one of you watch Hacks?
22: No, but no. I watched the first, I think, maybe one or two episodes. Oh, and then I fell off.
5: Yeah. See, well, yeah, maybe I loved it. You know what? She, the character Jean Smart in that reminds me of Joan Rivers. I mean, I think that's who she's kind of emulating in that. In
22: she
5: that.
22: Was great.
5: Oh, gosh.
22: I didn't like the other girl. I don't really.
5: Oh, really?
22: I don't really like young actors. I don't think they're very good. And that's just me.
5: Oh, well, Danielle.
22: Yeah.
5: That's quite a criticism. All right, Danielle, we need to work on Danielle Does. What do we say? Danielle Does It. We have to do that because I think that's a great German of an idea, and we could send you doing all kinds of crazy things.
22: And I would do it.
5: And you would do it. That's the best part. All right, we'll continue here on JR Afternoon.
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3: 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We've got an accident on I-75 northbound at I-69. That's blocking your left lane. You're slow from Bristol Road. Expect delays on I-275 southbound between 7 Mile and M-14, and also on I-94 eastbound between Warren Avenue and I-75. Now, WJR Weather First from the Weather Channel. A mix of sun and clouds today. Right now it's 89 degrees. Some clouds for tonight, a low of 71. Afternoon thunderstorms expected for Thursday with a high of 88. I'm Rich Luzinski, WJR Traffic and Weather First.
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5: Five decades in, the truth is still missing. Earlier this year, on the 50th anniversary of the first case in what became known as the Oakland County Child Killer case, Kevin Dietz and I did an extensive report on the case and where it stands today. Law enforcement says this is still an open case. Now, there's been a new development. On June 12th, Arch Sloan, one of the key suspects in the case, died at the age of 84. Someone who's been closely following this story for, I would imagine, close to, if not more than 20 years, is Channel 7 investigative reporter Heather Catallo, and she's joining us today to talk a little bit about what this death means to this case. Heather, I'm so happy to talk to you today.
9: Marie, it's so nice to talk to you. Thank you for having me.
5: So I know that the detectives had made a final attempt to talk to Arch Sloan before his death. I guess he was in hospice care. Can you tell a little bit about what his final days were like, or what you know this final days to be like?
9: Yes, my understanding is he was actually at the hospital in Jackson, and he'd been in hospice care for a couple of days, and then he did pass on the 12th. But law enforcement absolutely took the opportunity to go and try to talk to him one more time as much as they could to get information out of him. Obviously, as you know, he has been a leading suspect for many years. He became quite publicly known back in 2012 when it was announced that some hairs that were found in one of his vehicles were connected with mitochondrial DNA. So there's a connection there with some hairs found on two of the four victims. It was on the two male victims. So he's been a leading person of interest, a leading suspect for many, many years. He's been polygraphed. He's been interviewed multiple times. He's been moved all over the state. As we reported many years ago, he was brought to the Oakland County Jail at one point, and he's been talked to a lot by law enforcement, and they went up there to talk to him once more before he passed away because he had not been doing very well, and they were able to get some information out of him.
5: Yeah, and you're not able to talk about what that was that may have been disclosed or not disclosed. I do know that at one point he also had a lie detector test taken. Is that correct?
9: That is correct. Yes, he actually has had a few of those taken,
5: yeah.
9: But he did fail the polygraph specifically when he was asked questions related to Tim King. What's interesting is that not only is that significant, and we don't know exactly what part of that the failure came on, what he was specifically asked, but it was related to Timmy King, the fourth victim. But Sloan was questioned out of the gate after the first victim was found. His parole officer called Southfield Police and said, you need to look at this guy. He's got this very disturbing criminal history of lots of criminal sexual conduct with minors. You need to take a look at him. Sloan let them search his car. He agreed to it. So he was looked at very early on. My understanding is he was actually polygraphed back then. And my understanding is that he passed that, but he was polygraphed in more recent years and he failed. And the words that I have in my, I mean, I have files and files and files on this case. And I was looking back through my notes and I had written down failed miserably. So we don't know exactly what that means.
5: Yeah.
9: But we know that he's always stayed in the forefront. It doesn't mean he's the killer, but he was potentially, according to multiple members of law enforcement that I've talked with over the years, they definitely believed he was involved in some way.
5: Yeah, because...
9: Go ahead, sorry.
5: No, I was just going to say, one of the theories has been that there was some kind of like group of pedophiles that may have been involved in all of this. And so did he have knowledge of this group? Was he in this group?
9: Correct, yes. And so, you know, is that DNA just transfer DNA because one of those people used his car, right? Mm-hmm. But does that mean he knows who that person was?
5: Yeah.
9: So, they definitely took the opportunity to talk to him again. Obviously, we can't get into exactly what was said, but there's new information, and of course, they are continuing to pursue what they can, where they can. As you know, it's very difficult. This is a 50-year-old case now. There's obviously been lots of stops and starts over the years, but there are people out there who still care deeply about trying to get this solved to the best of their ability. So we'll have to wait and see what happens with this.
5: Yes, siblings of the victims, we might add, are still alive. And so,
9: absolutely.
5: I mean, these families deserve justice. As, you know, we've talked about this 100 times. They deserve justice in all this. Does this death, do you think, change the complexion of this investigation at all? Are they still going to move forward? Are they still moving forward on the investigation?
9: Absolutely. No, I mean, obviously, he was 84 years old, so this was not unexpected in many ways. But no, it doesn't stop it. It doesn't hurt the case. I mean, they have their roadblocks where they have them, which they've always had, you know, difficulty making connections in some areas on this case. That's why it's not solved, right? But no, this doesn't change that. The DNA that they have is the DNA that they have. So they will continue to pursue all of those. You know, we have all these advancements with the genetic, you know, DNA genealogy testing and all these things. And I know at the 50th, a lot of us were talking about that publicly, about what could they do with that. So, you know, they have that DNA. So his death is, I think it's significant to mark it because he was one of the last living suspects. And now he has passed. Many other suspects have passed over the years, and I think it's significant that they still were trying to talk to him, and that he did talk to them, and so we'll see what happens with that as they continue to chase leads.
5: Who was it that is really spearheading, or who is at the tip of the spear here in this investigation? Is it a task force? Is it a cold case task force? Who is it?
9: I can't get into specifically who met with him, but there are multiple agencies that still claim ownership of the case.
5: Okay.
9: So, yeah.
5: Okay, so there are several. And when you mentioned the DNA testing, of course, that's what we talked about here on the air, too, was, you know, what could be done now? My feeling is that what haven't they done to this DNA? I mean, could there possibly be something that they haven't thought of to do with this DNA?
9: Yeah, it's tricky because obviously the samples are quite degraded, right? So these are things that were gathered, and it was a different time frame. I know people get, you know, very focused on the DNA because in this day and age, it's really, really key, right? But this was a long time ago, and yeah. We did not collect evidence the same way. We did not store evidence the same way. So they have consistently over the years tried many, many different things. It's been tested at the FBI. It's been tested other places. I do think that some of the samples are potentially, you know, they've gotten really degraded. But there are new things that have been done with the genealogy aspect of DNA that we know about. So potentially, I know the families are hoping for that.
5: Yeah, let's all hope for that. Heather Catallo, investigative reporter at WXYZ Channel 7. Thank you so much for coming on to talk about this. You're one of the people that really, really has many years of history with this case and knows it inside out. Thank you, Heather.
9: Thank you.
5: And we will continue here on WJR. Coming up next, of course, it's Mitch Albom, and we hope you join him for a very special program coming up. I'll be back tomorrow for Ryan Armani. Have a great afternoon, everyone.
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11: 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Congratulations to the 2026 Women Who Lead class. 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
15: Unity with NATO allies. I'm Lisa Brady, Fox News. As a NATO summit wraps up in Turkey.
26: If there's one word that comes out of today, it's unification. I've never seen anything like it. Every one of those countries, they love us. They love each other.
15: President Trump praising allies for ramped up defense spending, but to Iran, another warning that more strikes may be coming after the U.S. military responded last night to attacks on commercial ships transiting the Strait of Hormuz, though the president is not signaling a return to full conflict.
26: I think it's going to go very quickly. They hit a couple of ships, and so we hit them much harder. When they hit, we hit 10 times harder. You know, we hit much harder than they do. We have a lot better equipment than they do.
15: But he also says he's not sure he wants to make a deal with Iran now, calling them liars and cheaters. The renewed airstrikes leading War Secretary Pete Hegseth to cancel a visit to Israel.
27: Secretary Hegseth was reportedly set for in-person discussions with Prime Minister Benjamin Netanyahu and other officials. The cancellation was confirmed by an Israeli official not long after President Trump declared that the Memorandum of Understanding between the U.S. and Iran was over and missile attacks began again. Also said to be part of the meeting between Hegseth and Netanyahu was the potential sale of F-35 jets with stealth technology to Turkey. Netanyahu has publicly said he's against that sale.
15: Fox's Grinnell Scott. Day three of a preliminary hearing in Utah where prosecutors argue there is enough evidence to send accused assassin Tyler Robinson to trial for killing Charlie Kirk. Defense lawyers questioning the reliability of key DNA testing. A sell-off on Wall Street as Iran anxiety returns. The Dow down 577 points at the bell after dropping more than 800 during the session. 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
3: We've got that accident on I-75 northbound after Grand River Avenue to contend with. That's taking up your two lanes, causing stop-and-go traffic from the Jeffries. Another wreck on I-75 northbound at I-69. That's blocking your left lane. You're slow from Bristol Road. We do have some construction on U.S. 23 southbound between I-96 and 8 Mile. That's slated to wrap up by 8 this evening. And expect some brake lights on I-275 southbound between 7 Mile and M-14. Now, WJR weather first from the Weather Channel. A mix of sun and clouds today. Right now, it's 88 degrees. Some clouds for tonight will drop down to 71. Afternoon thunderstorms expected for Thursday with a high of 88. I'm Rich Luzinski, WJR traffic and weather first.
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1: 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Today we're sharing the spirit of America and commemorating the 250th anniversary of the first public reading of the Declaration of Independence. Now from Greenfield Village, here's Mitch.
38: Hey everybody, welcome to the program.
39: America's great historical spots. Greenfield Village on a beautiful summer day, where a little later on I'm going to take part in reading a segment of the Declaration of Independence.
40: Did you practice?
39: I practice all
40: loud,
39: the time.
40: A little loud, huh? Did you practice?
39: Yes, I've practiced, and there are a lot of words in there that are much more difficult than you would think.
41: I saw those words.
39: We don't use them very often, those particular words, but I've got them down. I will.
40: All right.
39: One of them is insanguinity.
40: What part of the speech does that come in? Early or late?
0: Towards the end.
40: Okay. We can see how that was going to work.
0: Kenny Brown is alongside. Hello, Rosie hello. Is joining us long
2: hello,
0: distance.
2: Mitch. Hello, Mitch.
0: Kevin O'Neill will be back with us hopefully tomorrow. And Steve Courtney a little later on. Back home, we've got CD and Dan.
40: Yep.
0: And we'll be talking to some people right from here in Greenfield Village about what's going on here. And, of course, bringing up to date on the other things that are happening in the world, including President Trump is at a NATO conference in Turkey where, I don't know, every 5 minutes the smoke signals seem different. You know, on the one hand, he's ripping NATO. Just, you guys suck, and we hate being a part of you, and you didn't come to our aid, and you haven't helped
40: me,
0: us.
40: You didn't pay us
0: anything. You didn't help us at the RAN. Not that we needed your help. We didn't even want your help. But and now today he's like, wow, this is the most unified we've ever been. They're promising to spend on defense spending, and we're getting money from them. And meanwhile, he's making deals for fighter jets with Turkey, which has vowed to basically eliminate Israel. So you go figure it out.
40: That didn't have anything to do with the Iceland PD being there, did it?
0: Yeah.
40: With her white shirt on. He was very enthralled with her.
0: Yeah.
40: The whole day.
0: Well, because he just feels that Greenland should be ours. And so anything having to do with that part of the world. But also, we basically, the president has declared that our truce with Iran is over.
40: Mm-hmm.
0: The ceasefire is over. Now, I don't know what that means because Iran hasn't declared it over. But apparently, we are doing some bombing. They're doing some bombing. I don't know how you have a ceasefire and have a truce when you're bombing each other, but
40: it's just like a timeout they took.

0: Heels up, what does that mean? So are we at war? Are we not at war? Are we sanctioning their oil? We did, then we didn't. It's on, then it's off.
1: Mm-hmm.
0: I just think people are exhausted.
1: Yeah.
0: And so...
1: And it's only August.
0: It's only August.
1: But
0: it's July.
1: That'll show you where I'm at. I'm thinking it's August. It's July, right.
0: This feels like August.
1: Now, did you see these not flying back the new plane? For safety reasons or whatever. Why do you... If you go get a placemat, give it to you, would they bring it to your house? If you usually would go get somebody's giving you something?
0: I'm sorry, but should our president, while he is the president, be flying on a plane given to us by a country that alternately on Mondays, Wednesdays,
1: right,
0: and Fridays is
1: right,
0: our enemy?
1: Right, exactly.
0: Would you really trust the aerodynamics of that?
2: Capital N-O.
1: Like I said, I'd have to have somebody fly that around about a month before I'd even go in it.
0: You know, in the old days, they had taste testers.
1: Right.
0: You didn't go to a foreign country that
1: just
0: was
1: start eating.
0: One of your enemies.
1: Exactly.
0: Start eating anything. You had the other guy eat it, and if he fell over and died, then you said, I'm not going to have what he had.
1: Exactly.
0: Same thing should be with a plane, right? We should fly some other people around in it.
1: And bring it to my house. Bring it to my house. What, I got to pick it up? What is going on?
0: What is going on with that? So we'll talk more about that. There was a debate in what's left of the senatorial field on the Democratic side between Haley Stevens and Abdul El Sayed. I don't know if you watched this. You had to kind of search it out. But they were kind of going at each other. It's interesting that the Democrats seem more divided within themselves than they are against the Republicans.
1: Yeah.
0: Right? The Democratic Party now, there's such a far left corner of it that what doesn't want Israel getting any aid, that wants socialism, that wants ICE abolished and police abolished, and then there's other parts of the Democratic Party that are much more traditional, and wants to support Israel, wants to do moderate things with police forces and whatever.
1: But they know they need that vote. I think this is just like the MAGA to regular Republicans, don't you? The far right to Republicans.
0: And
1: now the Democrats are going through it. Well, I have to curry favor with that crazy left, but I need just enough of their vote so I can win. And that's what you got to walk
0: nobody
1: that line.
0: Nobody knows until they have an election how many of those people are going to come out and vote. And that's the thing.
1: Right.
0: Like, there's a surge of popularity in primaries for some of these far left candidates, like that, the radical out of Colorado who basically 29 years old and basically wants to turn the whole country upside down. But it's so easy to win a primary because so few people come out for a primary. But how many people are actually going to come out in November, and how many of them are going to be?
1: That's the problem.
0: The far left are going to be more traditional. They don't know that, and they won't know it.
1: Right. The primary is Medicaid for all and abolish ICE, and I can win. I'm ready to win right now. You just say that 100 times every day, and you'll win in the primary.
2: Yeah, my vote, Kenny.
0: So we'll see what happens there. All right. I want to welcome, as we said, we're here at Greenfield Village, and Heather Bruegel, am I pronouncing that correctly? Briegel, I'm sorry. I saw the U. I went with the U.
3: Nobody's pronounced it right since I was in kindergarten.
0: All right.
3: It's fine.
0: The curator of political and civic engagement here, which is an interesting job title, here at Greenfield Village. Thank you for coming on with us.
3: Thank you for having me.
0: Yeah, so this is an interesting day. We're going to be, amongst other things, I know we're going to be reading the Declaration of Independence here at Greenfield Village. Is this part of a larger sort of 250 celebration? I would imagine Greenfield Village is sort of celebrating our nation's birthday throughout the course of the year, right?
3: Yeah. Actually, Sharing the Spirit is a nationwide event that's happening. And we just happen to be the Michigan site where it's doing here. It actually originated in Hawaii. The Hawaii 250th program was like, hey, we should read the Declaration. And so it kind of took off, and we picked up the poll here.
0: Could you find nobody else but me to read the section?
3: You know.
0: Is there no one more eloquent?
3: No, I'm sure you'll do just fine. You'll do good.
0: How long is the full Declaration of Independence when you read it out loud?
3: It's only about 1,300 words.
0: Oh.
3: It's not a lot.
0: It should take about 5 minutes, maybe? 6 minutes?
3: Maybe 10.
0: 10 minutes?
3: 15.
0: The way I read, maybe 12.
3: Yeah, there is language in it that we don't use very much
0: anymore.
3: Yes,
0: I noticed. I read my part, and words are my life.
1: Yeah.
0: But I'll be looking forward to that. What other kinds of things are going on at at Greenfield Village, you know, in the spirit of the birthday.
3: Yeah, well, earlier this year, I don't know if you guys know, but in

0: June, we opened the Jackson Home, which is a home from Selma, Alabama, mm-hmm. where the Voting Rights Act was, parts of it were written. It was a shelter that Dr. King used, and we really highlight the family, Dr. Sullivan Jackson and Mrs. Richie Jean Jackson. They opened their home to the world in 1965. It's where the marches from Selma to Montgomery were planned, and so we opened that earlier this year. We've had our annual Salute to America, which had some weather issues going on. But yeah, so we're doing a lot within the village and the museum itself to commemorate this 250th yeah. year.
1: Do you find, this is my impression, but tell me if this is right or wrong, that there are more people who come to Greenfield Village from out of town than right here who could come to it every day in their backyard?
0: We do get a lot of out-of-state visitors, yeah. which is kind of cool.
1: I don't know if you ever studied that. Is there any statistics on that here?
0: I'm sure somebody has those. I don't. But yeah. I do know, that, like, even walking through the museum or walking through the village, there's so many people from out of town you just strike up conversation with. But it's because we have really cool stuff here.
1: Yeah.
0: Yeah.
1: But it's like every time I have someone come in from out of town, or overseas especially, it's like, now we would like to see Greenfield Village. And I'm like, oh, yeah, you guys should go down there. And it's just like,
0: yeah.
1: Well, when was the last time you went? Last time I had someone in from out of town.
0: Yeah. You know? Or so, the fourth grade or fifth grade. Like, yeah, we all go to it for our school trip. Yeah.
1: Yeah. Yeah, but it's crazy that we have this amazing resource and that people don't come more often, especially since, as you point out, it does evolve. It does change. There are new exhibits here. It's not like, well, I went when I was in fourth grade. It's changed a little since fourth grade.
0: Absolutely. We have so much cool stuff here. Obviously, we've added a new building to the village, but inside the museum, we have two exhibits right now that are commemorating the 250th. We have our Fabric of America exhibit, which tells the history of the United States through textile. We have a craft exhibit, which does the same thing, but through crafting. And tomorrow, opening to the public, we will have the Freedom Plane Documents That Forged a Nation tour. We are one of 8 museums within the United States that are seeing these documents. We have 9 documents.
1: What are they?
0: Okay, let's see if I can remember them. The most impressive one? Yeah. To me, would probably be the Treaty of Paris that we signed after the Revolution, right? That's pretty cool. It's like you've got the Declaration, which is the breakup letter, and then you've got the Treaty of Paris, which is the divorce agreement. Like,
1: right.
0: We recognize you. But those are really cool. But we also have, there's a copy of the Declaration in there. There's the Articles of Association. There's George Washington, Aaron Burr, and Alexander Hamilton's Oath of Allegiances.
1: Wow.
0: Yeah, there's also a first markup printing of the Constitution.
1: These are the actual documents?
0: These are the actual
1: documents. How do they preserve documents that are 250 years old?
0: People who are smarter than me do that. Yeah. It takes a lot. Paper conservancy takes a lot of work. We have great conservators. Obviously, the National Archives has great conservators. But they are under some very strict lighting, temperature.
1: They're enclosed in glass.
0: They're enclosed in glass. Yeah, okay. But inside the glass, they're also wrapped themselves.
1: Okay.
0: So they're in clear wrapping, so you can see them clearly. But they are highly protected because they are really old.
1: And you can read them.
0: You can read them. Yeah, absolutely. They're written in cursive, but you can read them.
2: Was the penmanship good?
0: The penmanship was stellar.
1: Yeah,
2: people can't write today, so no.
0: Oh my gosh, my writing looks like doctor's writing.
1: We have to establish this country today.
2: Today,
1: the reaction would be from anyone who read it in the future. What?
2: What? Right. What does LOL mean?
1: LOL.
0: Or we have emojis written there, right?
1: Yeah, exactly.
2: Now you got to have a Model T if you come to Greenfield Village. That's for everybody. You still
0: absolutely.
2: Have a Model T, okay?
0: We have Model T's. We have plenty.
2: Right.
0: Yeah. And horse-drawn carriages.
2: Yeah, you got to have horses.
0: Yep.
2: Do they still have the Kennedy limousine?
0: Of course.
2: No, you got to see that.
1: Yeah, I know. I mean, it's Kennedy's been doing a lot here.
0: Yeah, we have Kennedy's limousine. We have Lincoln's chair. Yeah. We have a copy of the 13th Amendment. We have an original stone engraving of the Declaration. We got a bunch of stuff.
1: Yeah. A bunch of stuff. Well, come on down and see a bunch of stuff here at Greenfield Village. Listen, are we broadcasting this reading of the Declaration of Independence in any way, or somebody live streaming it or anything?
0: I believe
1: like that?
0: It is being live streamed.
1: Okay.
0: So you can tune in if
3: don't
0: you
3: don't be nervous, Mitch.
1: Yeah. Okay.
2: So you have to go to the town hall and do it,
1: yes,
2: right?
1: I
2: That's
1: do.
2: Where they're doing
1: yeah.
2: it from the town hall?
1: Going to town hall.
2: All right, town hall.
1: Reading the Declaration.
2: I see they're out there now for people that can't see it.
1: I'm going to begin with Hear Ye, Hear Ye.
2: Yeah, right. Come on, come on.
1: See what happens
0: I
1: after
0: actually
1: that.
0: Think I'm reading right before you.
1: You are?
0: So you have to follow me.
1: Oh, good.
2: Can you get him a horse to do it? He can ride up on a horse.
0: Just ride up.
2: Yeah, just ride in.
0: I'll see what I can. I'll see who I can call.
1: Okay. Heather Briegel, thank you, curator of political and civic. Thank you for welcoming us here and for joining us.
0: Of course. Thank you so much.
1: Later on. Yeah. It's 760 WJR.

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1: We still have that wreck on I-75 northbound after Grand River Avenue. I-75 northbound at I-69, an accident blocks your left lane there. You're slow from Bristol Road, and some construction on US 23 southbound between I-96 and 8 Mile. You're slow from Heine Road there. Now WJR Weather First from the Weather Channel. A mix of sun and clouds today. Right now it's 88 degrees. Some clouds for tonight will drop down to 71. Afternoon thunderstorms expected for Thursday with a high of 88. I'm Rich Luzinski, WJR Traffic and Weather First.
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15: I'm Ann Thomas. Congratulations to the 2026 Women Who Lead class. Julie Ishak, Michigan Medicine Chief Nurse and Operations Executive, agrees that nurses are special people.
16: You have to have a really big heart. It is a complex role. You do that as well as needing to connect with the patient 24/7.
15: Special thanks to University of Michigan Health, Von Voigtlander Women's Hospital for supporting Women Who Lead. I'm Ann Thomas. Congratulations to the 2026 Women Who Lead class. Denise Brooks-Williams, Henry Ford Health Chief Operating Officer, says the hospital's Future of Health project in Detroit will be transformational.
17: We have the Motown Museum, yes, right, which is expanding right in front of us. So kind of a fully transformed corridor that's going to help the residents in that area.
15: Special thanks to University of Michigan Health, Von Voigtlander Women's Hospital for supporting Women Who Lead.
18: This was President Trump at NATO earlier today talking about Iran and not engaging with them during Khomeini's funeral.
19: They really deserve it because they're saying they want to make a deal, but they don't. You know, they asked for a timeout. They wanted to go to the funeral of Khomeini, and I said, give it to them. And they start shooting missiles. I mean, it was a crazy thing. Now, we did kill him, you know, so I guess you have to look at it that way. But the funeral took place, and they also asked that we not kill them. And we said, we're not going to kill you. They were worried we'd kill him during the funeral. I mean, if you can believe it, what a crazy... Did you ever think I'd be doing this for a living?
18: That is basically the only soundbite you ever need of this presidency.
2: True.
18: We did kill him, so I guess you got to look at it that way. Okay.
4: You but think
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15: I'm Ann Thomas. 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
7: 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U.S. Central Command announcing that strikes have resumed on Iran following an initial wave on Monday evening. Here's what President Trump had to say at the NATO summit earlier today.
19: I think it's going to go very quickly. They hit a couple of ships, and so we hit them much harder. When they hit, we hit 10 times harder. 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We have a lot better equipment than they do.
7: 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Vice President Vance in Milwaukee today talking about the administration's work to combat fraud against state and federal health care programs.
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1: 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We have an accident on the northbound Southfield Freeway at Warren Avenue. That's causing stop-and-go traffic from Michigan Avenue, blocking your right lane. 75 northbound at I-69, another wreck blocking your left lane there. You're slow from Bristol Road. Still have some stop-and-go due to construction on U.S. 23 southbound between I-96 and 8 Mile. Some brake lights from Heine Road. That's scheduled to wrap up by 8 this evening. I-94 eastbound between Livernois Avenue and Mount Elliott Street. Drivers are tapping the brakes there. And on the Jeffries westbound between Levan Road and I-275, we still have that construction project taking up your two left lanes. That's going to be that way until early October. Now, WJR Weather First from the Weather Channel. A mix of sun and clouds today. Right now, it's 88 degrees. Some clouds for tonight will drop down to 71. Afternoon thunderstorms expected for Thursday with a high of 88. We'll keep an eye on those, let you know if any of those turn severe. I'm Rich Luzinski, WJR Traffic and Weather First.
6: This report is...
15: I'm Ann Thomas. Congratulations to the 2026 Women Who Lead class. Denise Brooks Williams, Henry Ford Health Chief Operating Officer, says the Future of Health Project is the new vision around Henry Ford Hospital.
17: Where we will have private rooms, we will also be able to have a new emergency department, new operating suites, a really tech-enabled environment.
15: Special thanks to University of Michigan Health, Von Voigtlander Women's Hospital, for supporting Women Who Lead.
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15: I'm Ann Thomas. Congratulations to the 2026 Women Who Lead class. Denise Brooks Williams, Henry Ford Health Chief Operating Officer, says the hospital's Future of Health project in Detroit will be transformational.
17: We have the Motown Museum, right, which is expanding right in front of us. So kind of a fully transformed corridor that's going to help the residents in that area.
15: Special thanks to University of Michigan Health, Von Voigtlander Women's Hospital, for supporting Women Who Lead. I'm Ann Thomas. Congratulations to the 2026 Women Who Lead class. Julie Ishak, Michigan Medicine Chief Nurse and Operations Executive, agrees that nurses are special people.
16: You have to have a really big heart. It is a complex role. 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
15: Special thanks to University of Michigan Health, Von Voigtlander Women's Hospital, for supporting Women Who Lead.
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0: Hi, back here on 760 WJR as we are here at Greenfield Village on the 250th anniversary of the United States of America. Mm-hmm. I want to shift gears a little bit here and welcome Representative Noah Arbit, who is from the Michigan House of Representatives from the 20th District. Noah, thank you for coming on with us.
1: Sure, happy to be here.
0: I asked to speak with you because I saw you quoted in the story on a topic that we've been focusing on periodically here on the program, and that is this shifting attitude towards Israel and the Jewish population amongst Democrats. And with the most recent primaries having been conducted, where we've seen in New York and Colorado and other places, what seems to be a new litmus test within the Democratic Party, if you want to win a primary, if you want to have a chance at holding a position, you better come out and say that Israel commits genocide, that Israel should not get any help from the United States in arms, and that even if you have once in your life said that you were, you know, a Zionist or even used that word, somehow you can be in favor of every LGBTQ issue. You can want ICE abolished. You can want police abolished. Mm-hmm. You can take left to the left of the left of the left, and right. You're out. As a Jewish politician, I'm curious, why has it gotten like this, and what is the danger, if you feel it is dangerous, of continuing this trend?
1: Well, yeah, I appreciate it, and I appreciate you, and I'm a fan. I liked the Little Liar and The One More Day, and I know you quoted me after the attack on Temple Israel, which is in my district. It's also my synagogue, so I appreciate that, and I appreciate your attention to this issue, which I know affects our community very deeply. I think the conversation about Israel has become very radicalized, and I see this on the left a lot, as you mentioned, but I also see it on the right too, and I think it has a lot to do, you know, I think it is a symptom of a broader problem which is the fact that, you know, the way that we have political discourse these days is entirely, you know, refracted through online spaces, through algorithms, through, you know, the TikTokification of politics, where, you know, fiction spreads a lot more fiercely and further than fact does. And so, you know, the idea, you know, you would ask a random person on the street who is, you know, at least somewhat, you know, engaged in political debates, and they probably think, you know, a good portion of the United States federal budget goes to the state of Israel, which we know is so far from the case. You know, on the right, you see this with the DOGE efforts and thinking that, you know, foreign aid is such a substantial part of the U.S. budget when it's, you know, less than 1% of the U.S. federal budget.
0: It's way less, you know, now.
1: It sure is. You know, and so I think we also can't, excuse or deny the fact that foreign influence has definitely played a role in poisoning these debates and providing fodder for, you know, anti-Israel, sentiment. And, like, listen, I think we should talk about Israel the way that we talk about any other country. Israel is not immune from criticism from Americans. Our relationship with Israel should be open to criticism and debate, just as our relationship with the EU and NATO, all of these things should be open for democratic deliberation. But unfortunately, that's not what we're seeing. What we are seeing is pure demagoguery. We are seeing, Jews being held accountable for actions of the state of Israel that they may or may not even agree with. It has created a really febrile and to your point, and I agree with this point, dangerous atmosphere for American Jews. And so
0: it feels like it's almost a litmus test now.
1: This almost reminds me
0: of McCarthyism, where if you don't come out and swear fealty to America in the 1950s and denouncing communism, if you don't come out and denounce Israel and denounce Zionism, look at Scott Wiener in California, openly gay and Jewish, and he got chased out of a San Francisco trans march by people saying,
1: and I would note that he is someone who shifted his position on Israel to call the war on Gaza a genocide. So, you know, you can go and check off all of their boxes,
0: and you're still going to get
1: shouted down. And so I believe this is an effort to purge Jews out of public life. I feel it. I see it. I mean, I represent the West Bloomfield community, right? The greater West Bloomfield community. And so I am sort of, I have a buffer from this because I represent such a substantially Jewish community. But I don't think I'm electable anywhere else in the state of Michigan. And it's not like I have dramatically, substantially different positions than my other Democratic colleagues in the state house on various issues. It just so happens that I'm Jewish and I'm a Zionist. That doesn't mean I don't criticize the state of Israel. And that's the thing.
0: Right.
1: Like, no one takes a backseat to me. And, you know, I always say, like, I've been campaigning against Benjamin Netanyahu before these people who have shouted his name even knew what his name was, right? Like, I take a backseat to no one in terms of calling for a two-state solution, dignity and freedom for Palestinians. Absolutely. I have no problem with any of that. The reason why I understand the need for Palestinian self-determination is the same reason I'm a Zionist, because I understand that freedom and democracy and self-determination are important for you know, independent communities. But none of that matters if I'm not calling for the abolition of the state of Israel. And so for me, that's my red line. Like, I'm with you criticizing Israel, criticizing Bibi, whatever. But as soon as, you know, and this has become the new litmus test, and I think you're right. Like, for many, like, the socialist candidates, it's all about the abolition of the state of Israel, the state of Israel being this aberrant, that has no right to exist.
0: If you look at the country that President Trump is now selling fighter jets to, they're second in command there, and basically he's speaking for the president there as well, has said that
1: about Turkey.
0: Israel has become a blot on humanity that can no longer be tolerated. Now,
1: that's what Erdogan says. Yeah.
0: Yes, and if you accept that type of notion, and that is starting to spread here in America in corners of the Democratic Party, which used to be, and there's the irony, that's where Jews used to live. That's where Jews have traditionally been Democrats, and Democrats have traditionally supported the state of Israel, even when Republicans weren't so keen on it. And what's become a big part of the Republican side of it is actually, ironically, the Christian-based arm of that. And it's many Christians are the ones who are standing up for Jews in this country and Jews around the world and for the state of Israel because they understand its significance. But to me, and I'm sure you as a Jewish lawmaker see this, this feels a little bit like a Trojan horse thing that, you know, you get in by hiding inside the horse. So the horse is Israel and its policies in Gaza. You know, who's going to argue when somebody says, well, you shouldn't be killing children, even though Israel never intended to go out to kill children. They were trying to get at Hamas militants who are hiding underneath schools.
1: Right.
0: But nobody's going to take issue with that. But as soon as you get in with that Trojan horse, basically, you say, okay, now that we get rid of Israel, now we're taking the horse off, let's just get rid of Jews, period. Anyone who thinks that's too hyperbolic wasn't around in the 1930s.
1: Well, I mean, you don't even have to go back to the 1930s as so much as you see the justifications after the attack on Temple Israel, or, you know, a candidate who was just elected in to represent Denver in the United States House of Representatives, who, you know, would refuse to call the firebombing of Jewish protesters in Boulder as a hate crime, right? And so, you know, to me, it is this anti-Semitism that I almost think is not even a right-left issue so much as it is a generational issue, because we have to talk about it rising among, you know, the far-right MAGA youth as well. So it is proliferating, you know, using sort of social media as the sort of and TikTok and the algorithms as the sort of fulcrum to get it out there. But I also think it's not just about Jews and Israel and anti-Semitism. It's this, you know, in terms of like the socialist DSA candidates that are gaining ground in Democratic primaries. It's this entirely third world, you know, new, it's almost communist in nature. Like they, it's not just about Israel. It's, you know, withdraw from NATO. It's leave Taiwan to the mercy of the Chinese government, right? And so, they want to radically transform America's role with the world, in a sense that, you know, America is not a force for justice or peace. And for me, that is completely illiberal. That is completely the wrong direction for American foreign policy.
0: So why is this becoming so popular? Why are these positions becoming so popular, particularly with our young people?
1: I'll tell you why. I'll tell you why. Because the Democratic Party establishment has utterly failed. And so, you know, I watch Abdul El-Sayed debate Haley Stevens, and I'm like, listen, 90% of the things that he says, like, I'm with him on his critique. Like, I see it in the state house. I see, you know, how, you know, the governor and other, you know, people have capitulated to special interests. And I see that. I see that, and I agree with it. And so we have people who aren't representing, you know, the interests of, you know, their constituents, as, you know, I would put it. And so I agree that people have seen, you know, basically politicians who are content to sort of, you know, coast on, you know, their incumbency and their name recognition.
0: Okay, but how does that get you to socialism? How does that get you to radical socialism?
1: Well, I think here's the problem. The only people offering disruption and the only type of candidate that is offering a break with the status quo are the left-wing candidates. And so for me, like, I always say, like, listen, I don't think that everything's going well or right in America or in the state of Michigan, but I don't think the most left-wing answer is necessarily the right solution. But I also understand the people who have these systemic critiques of our political system, and they're not wrong. So how do we offer from the middle an answer to that critique? And I think we're still trying to find our footing. I mean, someone I think who is sort of trying to find an answer and feel it out is Alyssa Slotkin. But I think, you know, I think Democratic voters are very hungry for people who will fight, not fold. And often the people that we're seeing, you know, as the fighters are the people on the left. And the people who are seen as sort of, you know, oh, it's okay, we can, you know, bide our time and just wait Trump out, and we don't have to really change anything, just, you know, nibble around the edges. Those are the people who are, you know, the quote-unquote establishment center candidates. And so, you know, listen, I consider myself a center-left person. Like, but I'm never going to defend the status quo. And so, you know, but again, like, I always say, like, I could only get elected in West Bloomfield because of, you know, the fact that I'm a Zionist.
0: Well, difference. We're out of time here for today, but we're going to see the difference between primary elections and when everybody comes out in November. It's easy to win a primary when turnouts are small and radical change. You can energize a base, but it's a very dangerous precedent that we are setting here
1: with the
0: far, far left corner of the Democratic Party. And I worry. I really do worry for our future, and I certainly worry for our Jewish community, who is being lassoed by this, and you yourself is one of them. Noah Arbet, I want to thank you for coming on with us and discussing
1: my
0: this.
1: Pleasure.
0: I'm sure we'll talk with you again.
1: Thanks for having
0: 760,
1: me.
0: You're welcome. 760 WJR. There she goes and knows I'm dying when she says, who is album? Well, every week we take a sideways look at our nation's politics, so overseas to Turkey we go. We're wrapping up the NATO summit. The President of the United States is on the line, Donald Trump. Hello, sir.
2: Well, hello, Mitchell. Oh, by the way, I spoke to Mitch McConnell about 20 minutes today.
0: You did? Really?
2: Yes, it was my first seance. No, I'm kidding. I'm kidding. No, he's not dead, like the report suggests. He's just retreated back into his shell, is all.
0: Okay.
2: Hey, I have some great news, Mitchell.
0: And what's that, sir?
2: I'm sure you've heard that my health secretary, Robert Kennedy Jr., is reintroducing the presidential physical fitness test, a.k.a. embarrassing the chubby kid in gym class test.
0: Yeah.
2: Yes, the new presidential physical fitness test will be exactly like the original test, but with one difference.
0: What's
2: the
0: that?
2: Kids will have to take it while wearing blue jeans. Isn't that right, Bobby? Yes, Mr. President.
0: Okay. Before we get to your NATO experience there in Turkey, how was your 4th of July celebration on the National Mall? We saw that it was extreme heat, long lines, thunderstorms, forced an evacuation. But you overruled the recommendation to cancel it.
2: Absolutely. The show must go on, Mitchell. And a tremendous fireworks display went off as planned. They could be seen from all over Washington, except for the reflecting pool. Yes, it was a beautiful 250-year anniversary of us never converting to the metric system. And the Great American State Fair was great, too. Though people did tell me they would have been a lot more excited about the fair if we had a lasagna pavilion. Oh, well, maybe for the 300th. Who knows?
0: Yeah.
2: You know, Biden couldn't have pulled this off like I did, hosting America's 250th birthday. He'd need another 250 years just to learn how to pronounce semi-quincentennial correctly.
0: Okay. All right, sir.
2: Seriously, can you picture Sleepy Joe up there doing it? They'd give him the microphone and he'd turn around, face the back of the stage, and wish everybody a happy Easter.
0: All right, let's move on, sir. You're in Turkey for the NATO summit, as we mentioned. How are you getting along with the other leaders?
2: Oh, yes. I have incredible chemistry with the leaders. Some people have bad chemistry. I have beautiful, world-class chemistry, the best molecules, and everybody respects me. They say, sir, how do you unite so many countries? And I said, simple. I enter the room, and suddenly they all agree on something. Yes, the world just really love me. Many of them come up to me with tears in their eyes. They say, sir, please stop winning at diplomacy. Sorry, what can I say? I like winning. Okay. I like winning.
0: I know there was some tension between you and the Italian Prime Minister, Giorgia Meloni, the last time you were together.
2: Yes, Meloni. Wow, I really find her attractive when she's mad at me. Mm-hmm. Which is perfect, because anger is the one foreign language I'm truly fluent in.
0: You are. Speaking of world leaders, there's been some outrage internationally over a call you made to FIFA inquiring about the red card given to U.S. player Flo Balogun.
2: Look, Mitchell, I love soccer. Now that I know so much about it, how I can irritate Europeans over it, I'm telling you, I've watched 42 minutes of soccer in the World Cup, so I'm an expert now. MIT-level knowledge is what I have with this sport.
0: Okay, fine.
2: So I had to talk to FIFA about the outrageously bad call that they gave our best player a red card. I said, look, the red card was a bad choice. Bad choice. Give him yellow. Yellow's way better. And bing, bang, boom, it was done. All without an executive order or a blockade.
0: Yes, well, after that call, the red card was removed and the U.S. was cleared to play against Belgium. But it didn't turn out so well. In fact, the U.S. lost 4-1.
2: Yes, sadly, it was rigged.
0: No, it wasn't.
2: All we have to find are four more goals, Mitchell. And in this case, you have to count the mail-in goals. I'm not giving up that easily. I'm still petitioning to have them do-over game made out of free kicks.
0: That's not how it works, sir. Switching topics, you're continuing to change things up at the White House. The iconic look of the South Lawn is now changing forever because construction is underway on a permanent privately funded granite helipad, complete with a carved presidential seal. Is that true?
2: Yes, and the new helipad will be gorgeous. And thankfully, we didn't have to tear down the West Wing to make room for it. The helipad will be very classy, very modern. It's like Uber Black, but for democracy.
0: I see.
2: And as you mentioned, we're also adding a carved presidential seal, just in case anyone was confused when the helicopter was landing at the White House or a very aggressive golf resort. Now they know.
0: Okay. We also heard that you're replacing the classic iconic columns of the North Portico entrance with Corinthian-style columns.
2: It's going to have a bold new aesthetic, Mitchell. Less people's house and more authoritarian timeshare. You're welcome, America.
0: For those listeners who don't know, could you explain the difference in columns, please?
2: Yes, the Ionic columns, total disaster. Very weak spirals. Corinthian columns, beautiful leaves. The best leaves. So basically, one says democracy, and the other says spa package included. I will tell you, I love the Corinthian columns, Mitchell, because nothing says humble public service like having your porch look like a Caesar's Palace wedding venue.
0: That's all the time we have today, sir. Thank you for calling into the show.
2: All right, I have to go anyway, Mitchell. Remember, I have an Arc de Trump to build, too.
0: Yeah, I remember. The President of the United States from Turkey on 760 WJ.
3: WJR, traffic and weather first.
4: Still have that accident on the northbound Southfield Freeway at Warren Avenue that's blocking your right lane. You're slow from Michigan Avenue, I-75 northbound at I-69. We have a wreck blocking your left lane there as well. You're slow from Bristol to right lanes. That's scheduled until 9 p.m. Thursday. And I-94 eastbound between Ann Arbor, Saline Road and State Street. Lots of brake lights there. Now WJR weather first from the Weather Channel. A mix of sun and clouds for the remainder of the afternoon. It's 88 degrees. Some clouds for tonight, a low of 71. Afternoon thunderstorms expected for Thursday with a high of 88. I'm Rich Luzenski, WJR traffic and weather first.
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13: This is a Fox News alert. More U.S. strikes on Iran. I'm Lisa Brady. The U.S. military just confirming new strikes have begun for a second night, aiming to hold Iran accountable and further degrade their ability to threaten freedom of navigation in the Strait of Hormuz. This after what CENTCOM calls unjustified aggression against commercial shipping and civilian crews. President Trump is on his way back from a NATO summit, telling reporters before leaving Turkey, negotiating with Iran may be a waste of time.
14: They want to make a deal, but they don't know how to make a deal, and then they go around shooting ships at night. I don't like that.
13: And saying earlier, he thinks a ceasefire agreement is over.
14: They're liars. They're cheats. They're sick people.
13: But he also says talks can continue. Iran responded to last night's U.S. strikes by targeting U.S. military sites in the region. On the summit sidelines, President Trump telling Ukraine's President Zelensky the U.S. will allow Ukraine to build its own Patriot air defense systems to counter Russian missile attacks. Also meeting with the new president of Syria.
14: Syria's become a very stable, it's amazing, in a short period of time. it's really been stabilized, and we're proud of that.
13: Later notifying Congress, the U.S. will remove Syria as a state sponsor of terrorism as part of a normalization process with the new government. The defense raising DNA questions on day three of a hearing in Utah, where a judge will decide if there's enough evidence to send Charlie Kirk's accused assassin to trial.
4: Lawyers for Tyler Robinson questioned FBI forensic examiner Amanda Baker about a towel that was found wrapped around the alleged murder weapon. She said it contained DNA from both Robinson and his ex-lover and roommate Lance Twiggs. Defense attorney Michael Burt went after her testimony, suggesting the testing was flawed.
13: Fox's Claudia Cowan at the courthouse in Provo, with the preliminary hearing expected to last all week. 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
6: A slow go on 75 northbound between Holbrook Street and 8 Mile. Also on 75 southbound at 11 Mile. We picked up a wreck there blocking your right lane. Slowdowns on I-94 eastbound between Ann Arbor and Saline Road. Excuse me. And State Street. I apologize for that. I-94 eastbound between Livernois and Mount Elliott Street. We have a slowdown there as well. The Jeffries westbound between Levan Road and I-275. Construction blocking your two left lanes. Taking a look at the Lodge northbound between West Grand Boulevard and Linwood Street. You're still a bit slow there. Not as bad as you were about 15 minutes ago. Northbound Southfield Freeway. We have an accident at Warren Avenue. And 75 northbound at I-69. That wreck is still there. You're slow from Bristol Road. Now WJR weather first from the Weather Channel. A mix of sun and clouds for the remainder of the afternoon. Right now it's 88 degrees. Some clouds for tonight with a low of 71. Afternoon thunderstorms expected for Thursday with a high of 88. I'm Rich Luzensky, WJR traffic and weather first.
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1: I'm Ann Thomas. Congratulations to the 2026 Women Who Lead class. 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
10: 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Today we're sharing the spirit of America and commemorating the 250th anniversary of the first public reading of the Declaration of Independence. Now from Greenfield Village, here's Mitch.
23: All right, back here from Greenfield Village. Being here for America's
24: Mr. Crowd is getting bigger out there. They were waiting for you.
23: Yes. Well, it's like the original Beatles. Reading of the Declaration of Independence. Yes.
24: What was the first musical act for the Americas?
23: First musical act?
24: Yeah.
23: You mean in 1776?
24: Yeah, I just wonder who the first actual musical
23: the village
24: act
23: people.
24: Was. The Village
23: people.
24: The Greenfield Village people?
23: Yeah, the Greenfield Village people. That's exactly who it was. I'm going to be part of the reading of the Declaration of Independence, which is, remember, there was no internet in 1776, and there were barely printing presses. So the way that most people found out what America was all about was a public reading of the Declaration of Independence, right?
24: Yeah.
23: I was like, well, what's this thing about? I don't know. Come on down to the town square and we'll listen.
24: You don't have to do anything else tonight.
23: He's reading it. Here, we're finding out what our country's about. Can you imagine? That's how you found things out in the town square?
24: I wonder what the retention level was back then.
23: Yeah. Hey, wait. Can you go back to that last part?
24: That, what's that line again?
23: Truths to be self-evident. What was that thing? Yeah, if you missed it.
24: If you missed it, then you had to either somebody's telling you or...
23: Yeah. It's not like, can I get a print out of that? No, we haven't invented that yet. Oh. Just text it to me.
24: Right.
23: In 250 years. Brad Galley is on the line with us right now. We're checking in with him. Oh, he's not here
24: he's
23: yet.
24: Not here.
23: Okay.
24: All right.
23: Gonna be here.
24: He's gonna be. We can talk about Verlander retirement.
23: Yeah, so other news. Justin Verlander has announced that he is retiring from baseball apparently at the end of the year. Now, I'm not quite sure what that means. He came out and put a statement, and he might be talking right now as we're speaking.
24: He did talk earlier. He said he plans on pitching again this year.
23: Yeah.
24: He said he feels the best he's felt all year, what they always say.
23: Yeah.
24: But
23: then he's going to retire at the end of the year. Yeah. So I don't know what that means. I think he's kind of couching the fact that he may or may not get back out there again. But I think he's also smart to sort of say, okay, I hear the critics out there who are going, come on, how long are you going to keep this up? I see it too. I pitch, I get hurt. I try to pitch, I get hurt again. I get a setback. That's what happens when you're
24: 43.
23: His age. And trying to do one of the hardest things there is in sports, which is to pitch a baseball.
24: Oh, for real.
23: We're not talking about roaming right field. Or standing or being a designated hitter where if your hand-eye coordination remains good and you remain strong, why shouldn't you be able to hit a baseball in your 40s? Granted, your reaction time gets lessened, but if you were really gifted at it when you were younger, you might still have that ability. Or you can catch a ball at first base without moving around a whole heck of a lot.
24: You get a bunch of
23: rest
24: time.
23: But to locate a pitch in a, 2-foot little area from all those feet away on a mound and get it just underneath a guy's bat with a drop to it or a spin to it, or, oh, by the way, over 90 miles an hour consistently, That's not something that 43-year-olds generally do unless they have a trick pitch.
24: Yeah.
23: You know, unless they're Nolan Ryan, you're throwing a knuckleball or something crazy, or you like I say with Ryan, you have some kind of crazy talent for throwing balls way beyond you should be able to. But Justin Verlander was an overpowering pitcher, and Justin Verlander got stronger as the games went on. Mm-hmm. And you can only do that for so long.
24: And it's not the arm. I mean, all you people in the 40s, go try to get a box of cereal off the shelf and raise up for it. And you'll see how hard that is. And people get injured and backs hurt. And just think about throwing. And it's always the back, the leg, the obliques. You know, it's just, I thought he was the last chance for a 300-game winner, though. I don't think you're going to see one. Mm. He was the late. He had, 243 or something?
23: Yeah, he's not getting that.
24: Yeah, and he's been hurt the last 2 years at the beginning of the seasons. Yep. So, no 300s.
23: No 300s. Also, I want to share with you a little sound from the debate last night between Haley Stevens and Abdul El-Sayed. It got a little contentious. They went back and forth.
24: Where were they at?
23: I don't know where this was actually held. I know it was televised. So, of course, Israel became a big topic because Abdul El-Sayed has basically said, you know, we shouldn't even be supporting them militarily. Mm-hmm. Cut one. Here's his take on what U.S. role should be in Hamas and Gaza.
18: For a long time, every president has said that they believe in a two-state solution. The problem, of course, is that our policy has been to subsidize the Israeli military to the tune of billions of your

0: said that basically he just wants to, you know, be on TV. Cut 17. Listen.
1: I have the receipts as the most effective lawmaker for Michigan. I'm not trying to go viral or get a good tweet out, all right? If you check the facts, the claims that my opponent has made about eradicating medical debt are untrue.
0: And this in cut 16?
1: Well, Abdul, I would say no one is afraid of you. And in fact, the GOP is spending thousands of dollars to prop up your campaign because they think they will make it easier for Mike Rogers to win if you are the nominee. I do not plan to make anything easier for Republicans or Mike Rogers. What I do is I take on tough fights for Michigan, tough races, and I win for us.
0: And Abdullah Syed sounding a lot like Mamdani and a lot of other people. The answer is in taxing billionaires. Cut 23. Here we go.
2: Do we care enough to make sure that women have access to the workplace, that children have a safe, healthy place to go? Or would we rather be the kind of economy that allows billionaires to make a second billion, a third billion, a trillion, maybe like Elon Musk? That is the question we need to answer. And ultimately, so long as we allow billionaires and corporations to buy politicians, we're going to get the wrong answer.
0: You know, maybe if I was younger, I'd get a little more enthused about someone who says that they're going to figure out a way to keep corporations and billionaires and rich people from influencing politics. But I've been watching it for decades.
3: Yeah.
0: And even when they come out and pass laws on campaign finance reform, they just find a way around it. It's whack-a-mole.
3: Yeah.
0: So, okay, individuals can only give this much. Oh, we'll form a PAC. Right. Oh, we put a limits on PAC. We form a super PAC.
3: Right.
0: Oh, we give to the actual Democratic National Committee, and they give out the money. We give to the Republican Committee, and they give out. They always find a way. And now the Supreme Court has basically opened the doors, along with the Trump administration, to allow more money into politics. So a guy whose premise is, I'm going to get in there and take the money out of politics or tax billionaires.
3: No, you're not.
0: So, okay, what else are you going to do?
3: You should say, I want to take it out, but I don't think it's going
0: to
3: happen. That's not going to happen.
0: All right. We'll return with more on this at 760 WJR.

0: right, let's, as we are here at Greenfield Village, 250th birthday of the United States, let's say hi to Cynthia Jones, who's the director of Museum Experiences, Exhibitions, and Engagement. That fits nicely on a business card, doesn't it, Cynthia?
1: It does. You know, and there's also actually an additional part about that, about exhibitions. And so it's, you know.
0: Experiences, exhibitions, and engagement.
1: It's amazing.
0: The Triple E.
1: The Triple E.
0: Okay. So what does that give you jurisdiction over?
1: You know, I get to lead some amazing teams and groups around here. It includes folks here in Greenfield Village who do performances and musical and theatrical experiences, our craft operations folks, the entire museum programs team, and our Ford Rouge factory tour.
0: You mentioned performances and things like that. We were talking a little earlier about how sometimes people here in Michigan just take Greenfield Village for granted because it's right down the road, and I can go anytime. And, oh, I went with my fourth grade class on a field trip, so I know what's going on there. But in addition to not only the new exhibitions that are here or the new, you know, the Jackson House that they have, you know, new things that are added that are then part of the permanent landscape, you have performances here that are, you know, one night or this night or that thing. There should be a schedule that people should be checking about what's going on down at Greenfield Village on Tuesday or on Saturday or on Monday, right?
1: You know, if you come here any day of the week, all summer long, you're going to find amazing musical performances. You're going to find some theatrical performances that bring history to life in really fun ways. One of my favorite shows we do is inside the Detroit Central Market. It was Detroit's very first vegetable market. Mm-hmm. And we have this character that's based on a real woman that we researched. She was known as a real problem for the Detroit City Council in her day in the 1880s, and they finally gave her a stall at the market, gave her something to do, and we tell her story. It's Mary Judge, and we tell her story, and we bring her to life. You know, but it's every single day, all summer long, amazing music, amazing performances, our Halloween experience, second to none in the country, our holiday experience,

0: second to none in the country.
1: So you can come down here and see what somebody playing Mary Judge in like a dramatization or
0: you got it. Yeah,
1: she's standing on a soapbox.
0: So she's inside the market. She's in the vegetable market, and she gets you involved in the show with her. And there's two other characters, and they have some experiences together. But then what our actors do that is unlike other places is they break that third wall.
1: Mm-hmm.
0: After they're done, they have a conversation. So if you've brought your kids, you brought your grandkids, and you didn't necessarily understand or you wanted to ask some questions, you can. Mm. Because this is education. This is fun history learning.
1: What are some of the musical acts? What type of music?
0: Oh, they're wonderful. So the Village Trio is one of my favorites. Mm-hmm. You know, they're in full appropriate period clothing. So you've stepped back into the 1930s, 1940s with them, and they're singing music that makes you happy. We also have a men's quartet. It's a bit kind of a barbershop style. Mm-hmm. We bring in musical performances and bands. We do, you know, all sorts of things.
1: Is there a parameter, like the ones you just mentioned, kind of over the 40s, like you said? But, I mean, Greenfield Village goes back further than that.
0: It sure does.
1: So what's the... What are the parameters when you set up a musical act? Like, do they have to be, you know, we only do hits from the 1880s, not the 1980s.
0: No, actually, you know what? We go back in time and we go forward to today. And so it's really fun for us. One of the things that we do every month all summer is we have a Music in the Market program where we bring modern day performers in. And so one of the ones that's coming up is Polynesian music, because we're talking about all the various cultures of America this summer. And so we're bringing in, last summer, one of my favorites, we brought in a Greek performance, because there's so much Greek history here in Detroit, right? We bring in soul, we bring in fantastic acts. So, you know, it's always fresh here. We use the history, and we tell the history, but we also want to talk about cultures, and we want to have the experiences together.
1: Mm-hmm. Where is all this funded? How is all this funded?
0: Oh, that's a great question. So we earn about 60% of our revenue. So we're a nonprofit. So most nonprofits are not very business-oriented necessarily. We are very business-oriented. We earn 60% of everything it takes to operate the Henry Ford, and we fundraise 40%. Most nonprofits maybe make 25% of their budget, maybe.
1: Yeah, maybe.
0: So the fact that we're out there earning every dollar everywhere we can, as much as we can, but we're also fundraising. We have amazing friends of this institution. We have members. We have 50-some thousand households here in metropolitan Detroit that are members of the Henry Ford.
1: Hmm. And do you get regular folks? Like, I was at Disneyland not too long ago, and we were on the bus, and there were these three. They look like they're probably in their 20s or 30s, young women and their boyfriends or husbands wearing Mickey Mouse hats and everything. And we started talking to them, and they said, well, they just basically come every month of their lives. You know, they just go. And they didn't live in California.
2: Really?
1: They live in Arizona.
0: Yeah.
1: And they just come. And they had some kind of membership or whatever. Are there people like that who are just regular Greenfield Village attendees that come with that kind of frequency?
0: There sure are. So one of my favorite groups that come every single day are our morning walkers.
1: Oh,
0: so imagine the retirees.
1: The equivalent of the mall
0: walkers. Right? They're the equivalent
1: of the
0: mall walkers. But in the winter, they walk in the museum. In the summer, they walk in Greenfield Village. So they're here all the time. But we also have very dedicated members. I have staff members that drive in an hour to come work a part-time job as a presenter in the museum as a retiree because this matters to them, right? Mm-hmm. So there's people who drive from all over. We have field trips that come once a year that come from Texas, that come from Ohio, that fly in from California because they actually can learn more here than they can learn on a trip to D.C. D.C., they get overwhelmed. Here they come in, they get all the venues right close together, they have a great experience. So people come in from all over the country.
1: Smart, yeah.
2: What do you do with the horses in the wintertime?
0: Oh, our horses in the wintertime, they stay outside
2: and
0: in the barn, yeah.
2: Really?
0: They're hardy. They are incredibly hardy.
2: I'm looking at them as they go by here.
0: Yeah, these are working horses.
2: They're big, big horses, yes.
0: They are treated incredibly well. They have fantastic barn operations here. We've got pasture land that actually goes along the Rouge River. We have some fantastic farm operations here. We also have a sheep herd that lives here on site. We have a brand new baby cow. We have a mama cow and her baby cow. And
1: why?
0: You know, because we are showing you how farming has been for 300 years.
1: Oh. Well, you gotta have a cow.
0: So we got to have a cow, right? Because every farm would have had a cow.
1: That's right.
0: And what we do with that is we actually use that milk, and then we turn that milk into cheese. And so we show you the entire process, what's happening.
1: And have you done the reading of the Declaration of Independence? Is that an annual thing, or is that special for the 250th?
0: This is special for the 250th. Okay. So I got to be our co-lead on the America 250 project here. And when we heard that this actually came out of the state of Hawaii, believe it or not, they said, you know what, we want to read the Declaration of Independence. We want to read it on the exact day that the public first heard it in 1776. That's July 8th. That's today. And they said, hey, would everybody else want to do that? Groups are reading in all 50 states, in 10 territories, and in countries around the world.
1: Wow.
0: It's amazing.
1: Cool. Well, I feel very honored that you asked me to read part of it. I'll do my best not to blow it. Say something that would basically make us communist or something like that.
0: I have a script for you. So no, as long as you read the words of the Declaration,
1: yes.
0: You're good.
1: I think it's more in the pronunciation than the reading.
2: I see a big crowd out there. I don't think you'll make it out if you mess it up.
1: You're right. And I know how they used to administer justice back in those days.
2: You know what used to happen at the town square.
1: Well, thank you for bringing us up to date on that, Cynthia. It's been good to have you.
0: Thank you so much. Thank you for being
1: Cynthia
0: here.
1: Cynthia Jones, there, director of EE&E Experiences, Exhibitions, and Engagement here at Greenfield Village. It's 760 WJR. If you

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1: The Lodge southbound after Linwood Street, we've got a wreck blocking your right shoulder. It's a slow go on the Lodge northbound between I-94 and Webb Street right now. Also on I-94 eastbound between Ann Arbor, Saline Road and State Street. Steer clear of a wreck on I-75 southbound at 11 Mile. We're also seeing some slowdowns on I-275 southbound at I-75 due to that construction project. Looks like you're backed up to Telegraph Road. 75 northbound at I-69. Still have that wreck blocking your left lane. You're slow from Bristol Road. And US 23 southbound between I-96 and 8 Mile. You're looking a bit sluggish there due to some repairs. That should be done by 8 this evening. Now WJR weather first from the Weather Channel. A mix of sun and clouds to close out the afternoon. It's 89 degrees. Some clouds for tonight, a low of 71. Stray afternoon thunderstorms expected for the afternoon. Those will become more frequent tomorrow evening. A high of 88. I'm Rich Luzenski, WJR Traffic and Weather First.
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4: I'm Ann Thomas. Congratulations to the 2026 Women Who Lead class. Denise Brooks Williams, Henry Ford Health Chief Operating Officer, says the Future of Health Project is the new vision around Henry Ford Hospital.
5: Where we will have private rooms, we will also be able to have a new emergency department, new operating suites, a really tech-enabled environment.
4: Special thanks to University of Michigan Health, Von Voigtlander Women's Hospital, for supporting Women Who Lead.
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3: Coming this month, Mark Snethkamp celebrates 100 years. And in July, another centennial, the National Cherry Festival in Traverse City. Plus an America 250 Michigan-made salute to the Port Huron to Mackinac race. There's more coming all summer long. 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America 250 Michigan-made. 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
3: Robert Livernoy and Marie Osborne will take you back in time.
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3: Coming this month, Mark Snethkamp celebrates 100 years. And in July, another centennial, the National Cherry Festival in Traverse City. 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America 250 Michigan-made. 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
4: I'm Ann Thomas. Congratulations to the 2026 Women Who Lead class. Denise Brooks Williams, Henry Ford Health Chief Operating Officer, says the hospital's Future of Health Project in Detroit will be transformational.
5: We have the Motown Museum, yes, right, which is expanding right in front of us. So kind of a fully transformed corridor that's going to help the residents in that area.
4: Special thanks to University of Michigan Health, Von Voigtlander Women's Hospital, for supporting Women Who Lead.
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10: Fox News, I'm Tom Graham. President Trump says the ceasefire with Iran is over. CENTCOM announcing another round of strikes after claiming Tehran attacked international commercial vessels.
11: For a second consecutive night, U.S. forces are carrying out airstrikes inside Iran. This is something that President Trump said earlier here at a NATO summit in Ankara, Turkey, that would probably happen in response to Iran targeting those three commercial vessels in the Strait of Hormuz.
10: Fox's Lucas Tomlinson. Kentucky Governor Andy Beshear wants an update on Senator Mitch McConnell's health. The Republican has been hospitalized for weeks.
12: Since McConnell was admitted to a hospital in mid-June after being found unconscious at his home, few specifics have been given by the senator's staff on his current condition. A spokesperson confirmed he is still in the hospital and working with his staff on legislation.
10: Fox's Grinnell Scott, America's listening to Fox News.
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1: It's a slow go on I-75 northbound between Hallbrook Street and 8 Mile. Look out for a wreck blocking your right shoulder on I-75 southbound at 11 Mile. 75 northbound at I-69, we have a wreck blocking your left lane there. You're slow from Bristol Road, US 23 southbound between I-96 and 8 Mile. Still have that construction project slowing you down. You're slow from Heine Road. That should be done by 8 this evening. And the Lodge, southbound after Linwood Avenue. Look out for a wreck blocking your right shoulder. Now WJR, weather first from the Weather Channel. A mix of sun and clouds to close out the afternoon. It's 89 degrees right now. Some clouds for tonight will drop down to 71. Stray afternoon thunderstorms for the afternoon tomorrow. Some of those will become more frequent into the evening. We'll keep an eye on those for you, let you know if any of them turn severe. A high of 88 for Thursday. I'm Rich Lusensky, WJR Traffic and Weather First.
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15: I'm Ann Thomas. Congratulations to the 2026 Women Who Lead class. 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
15: I'm Ann Thomas. Congratulations to the 2026 Women Who Lead class. Julie Ishak, Michigan Medicine Chief Nurse and Operations Executive, leads 8,000 nurses, and she says nursing is a calling.
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22: 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Lauren Crocker and Marie Osborne bring generations of wit, wisdom, and what now moments.
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21: gut punch, all of it, all in one. And yeah, I still have a 3.5-year-old.
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21: 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She's 3.5. 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
22: 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Lauren Crocker and Marie Osborne bring generations of wit, wisdom, and what now moments.
21: It's been eye-opening. Gut punch, all of it, all in one. And yeah, I still have a 3.5-year-old.
14: You're doing all of this and you have a beautiful daughter and you have to mom.
21: Yeah, I say this about her all the time. She has no chill and she wants me all the time. And so that's been tough.
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21: 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She's 3.5. 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
13: You're listening to an America 250 Michigan Made edition of the Mitch Albom Show on WJR, commemorating the 250th anniversary of the first public reading of the Declaration of Independence. Once again from Greenfield Village, here's Mitch.
1: All right, as we are here in Greenfield Village, T-minus about 20-some-odd minutes to the reading of the Declaration of Independence, of which I will participate. I guess there's about 5 or 6 different people reading little sections of it. So.
20: Mm-hmm. You know your number?
1: I'm the next, to batter?
20: Next to last. Oh, okay.
1: Next to last.
20: Who's the?
1: Yes, I'm like the 8th in the lineup.
20: Okay. All right. That's the most important stuff is at the end. So.
1: Yeah, I say in war, enemies, and peace, friends.
20: There you
1: that's
20: go.
1: My big,
20: there you
1: that's
20: go.
1: My big line.
20: There you go.
1: I don't want to mess up. I don't want to reverse that.
20: Yeah, right.
1: I'm going to do my best. Let's see. Brad Galley joins us. Brad. Hello, Brad Galley.
20: Brad Galley.
1: Brad.
23: I'm anticipating this reading. That's you can't mess that up. You better not flip the words around on those.
1: No, I'm not going to. Not going to mess it up. I've been practicing how to pronounce consanguinity.
24: Ooh.
1: Not that if I mispronounce it, anyone's going to know the difference. I don't think anyone in the crowd's going to, hey, you messed that one up.
20: Start it again.
1: So, Brad, last time we spoke to you, you were launching your sort of independent Brad Galley channel in the internet world. How's that going?
23: It's been going really well, Mitch. A lot of great support from the sports fans in this town and people beyond. We had a great sit-down interview with Tigers rookie Kevin McGonigal where we talked a few weeks ago about what it would mean to be an all-star in his hometown of Philadelphia, and talked to him in a follow-up conversation yesterday. He's made it, and he said, honestly, it was a goal. So talking to the current athletes, talking to somebody we had on just a couple weeks ago, Jeff Daniels in his barn in Chelsea that's been turned into a sort of man cave for him, his sons, his entire family. We've spread our wings. We've been flying, and the reception from people in town, which is what matters most, has been through the roof. And so we're off to a flying start, looking forward to what's next.
1: Good, good. Mm-hmm. Probably heard the news of Justin Verlander announcing that he is retiring, although it's kind of weird. Usually when people announce they're retiring, they retire. He is announcing that he's retiring at the end of the year, still plans to pitch, was named to the All-Star team, despite the fact that he's thrown about five pitches this year,
23: yeah,
1: but was named by the commissioner as a legend to the All-Star team. Does he get to play, or does he just
20: if he's able, he can play.
1: He can actually play?
20: Because I think that last year Cabrera played, they put him in as like, okay, the legend, yeah.
1: So what do you make of that?
23: Yeah, I was in the media circle, there were just a few of us the day he announced he had the setback and that he was going to be hurt. And you could just see in his eyes, Mitch, that was a guy who's been on top of the sporting world, the top of baseball world so many times in his career individually and in the World Series titles with Houston, where he just had no answers. And you've seen it in sports, KB, you've seen it, man, right? Like, it's those elite athletes that have the answers for so long, when they lose it, it's kind of heartbreaking, right? Like, it's the moment where I think he saw Father Time punching him in the face, and he didn't know how many times he could keep getting back up. He's going to try to get back up. But with the announcement today, after seeing him a few weeks ago talk about that, it didn't surprise me. It would be great, man. Wouldn't it be great just to see him pitch a few more times at Comerica and pitch well for a team that's trying to bounce back? I think the fans certainly want it. I know he desires it. He didn't come back here just to take the paycheck. He wants to pitch. He wants to end on a good note. So it didn't surprise me today, but I know he's not done yet.
20: And yeah, those three innings were on the road, right? He hasn't pitched a game at Comerica this year, right?
23: Right.
20: That was a road game. So, yeah, he's got to pitch one at home before the end of the year.
2: Well, we'll see. I mean, he could get set back the next time he steps on a mound, too. You know, the body's a fragile thing. But just to even be able to kind of accept that is a deal. And it's sort of, you know, it's interesting, the whole Tigers year so far. I mean, when they started the season with, wow, look at that pitching rotation. And they've gone through, you know, a lot of different incarnations of that. When there was a stretch where there's only like one of their starting pitchers was still up there, still upright, Framber Valdez, and he wasn't doing so well. And now they've started to get some of these guys back, and obviously Skubal looks like he's rounding into form, and you know, that's only going to make the next couple of weeks more complicated because the Tigers are going to have to make up their mind. And
20: do you think even if they get back in it, they still might trade them?
2: Trade them if they get back
20: even
2: in it?
20: Even if they get back in it.
2: Well, if Scott Harris is thinking about the future of the team, yes, because he's not staying here after this year. He's going to get more money elsewhere, and they're not going to pony up that money. And so either you get something for him now, which would be considerable, or you try to make the playoffs and say, you know, we want to try to ride him. But do you really think that this is a World Series caliber team? Brad, if they're healthy, do you think that they're, because that would be the only reason to keep them, is to think that you're going to go to the World Series with them.
23: Last night, I talked with AJ Hinch. I was at the game, and he said before the game, we are a good team with a bad record. And he goes, I know people will laugh at that. And I said that a week ago, but we've gotten even better, and we've won more games since I said that a week ago. And he goes, the bottom of our lineup is starting to hit. We're starting to get healthier, and our all-stars look like all-stars, and they're carrying the torch for us here, and other people are stepping up. Now, that's all fine and good, and they do have the best record in the American League since June 1st, but that trade deadline, I mean, it really seems like a deadline for this organization and what happens in the next 3 years, because you can ride now with Skubal like you guys are talking about, but you're going to lose him for nothing. So do you think you can win a World Series team is the question that Scott Harris has to answer. Do I think it's a World Series team? I think they can get in from the American League. The Dodgers are still a beast, but, you know, the Blue Jays took them to Game 7 last year. I don't know. That's the million-dollar question, or I guess the $600 million question with whatever Tarek's going to get. But they're going to keep competing, and they've looked pretty good since that disastrous May. So it's going to be fun to watch what this team does over the next week and a half, two weeks, really.
2: I just feel here in Detroit we are eternally optimistic, and so, you know, they win four games, and it's like, yeah, look at them, you know, but they could lose the next three, and then they're back to, you know, 12 games under 500. They're still, even with all this little surge, they're, what, 9 or 10 games under 500.
20: Yeah.
2: If they need to win 90 games to get in, because, you know, the other thing that people always forget is that the other teams may not continue to be this lousy for the rest of the year. We keep talking about, well, the Tigers will turn it around. You know, they're like, well, don't you think they're saying the same thing in Chicago and in Cleveland and all the other cities that are currently ahead of us in the standings? They could get better, too. There could be a second-half surge in the American League, not just the Tigers. And so, you know, they've still got six teams between them and a wild card spot. And if you basically say, well, we're just going to hang on to Tarek Skubal and then we'll just get nothing for him, we'll get a compensatory draft pick or something,
20: first round,
2: there are going to be a lot of angry people here in October who are then going to say, well, why didn't you do it back then? So It's going to take a lot of guts on Scott Harris's part to buck a trend if the team is winning and think about what's best for the future. But couldn't you even make the argument, Brad, that even if they won a World Series, and that means beating the Dodgers, whoever comes out of there, and then lost Scooble for nothing, that it wasn't worth it?
23: I'd say it's worth it. I'd say a title's worth it. But I will say this then. The pitching that they have behind him, Troy Melton looks like the real deal. Keiter Montero is maybe a 3 or 4 starter, but he might be their most valuable pitcher this year. And Jackson Jobe, former first-round pick last night, who's rehabbing from a big injury that's going to take him a while to get back, he threw 100 miles an hour on the radar gun in his first rehab start. So it's not like they're short of pitching behind him. If anything, we know that they're short on bats, and especially with what they didn't do in this offseason. But I guess to answer your question, 3 minutes ago, the shrewd move is to make the trade. I think you have to move him because there are people that are going to argue what you just asked. Even with the title, is it worth it? I think it is. If you keep him and win a title, so what? That's what you're trying to do. You get the parade, and even if you don't have one for another 42 years, at least you got one with him. But no, I think it's smart to make the move.
2: That's saying a lot. Remember, he only pitches one game in the or two games in the World Series. And you need hitters for all the rest of it. And I mean, here we are talking about a team that's 9 games under 500. We're talking about, but they could win the World Series. It's like, we got to be out of our minds. Quickly, one other thing. What do you think about the Pistons and what they've done? I've watched so many NBA teams reinvent themselves now. The way that they've trades have been made, Miami getting Giannis and L.A. deciding they're parting from LeBron and Kawhi going to Toronto. And you're not going to recognize a lot of these teams. And the Pistons, they got Isaiah Joe and a couple guys. And they've lost now. Caris LeVert is gone. Right. Javonte Green was signed back. Beef Stew's gone. They're not the same group, but they haven't really made that radical big move. Do you think that they've actually fallen behind?
23: The arms race, right? That's what everyone keeps talking about in the East. Is Jalen Duren the only move? Like, are they just clearing space to keep him? I think Pistons fans are optimistic. No. I had somebody text me today, am I going to recognize this team in the fall? And I think the answer in the NBA now for every fan base is no. You'll recognize your superstar and the number 2 and 3 option. But even then, like we just saw in Boston, in the NBA, man, you get that roster made over overnight. I think they have to add a solid number 2 option or a number 3 option, because Jalen Duren showed us in the playoffs, as good of a player as he is, he can't create his own shots. So there's got to be a bigger move up the sleeve of Trajan Langdon. And I know there have been the reports and the rumors about Kevin Durant, but I don't see that. I know. To move.
2: Everybody who gets rumored to them ends up with somebody else. So
23: yeah.
2: I don't know. Time is ticking. Brad, continued success on your efforts. We'll continue to talk to you. Thanks for joining us today.
23: Thanks, and good luck on the reading.
2: All right, thanks. I'll try not to blow it.
20: The Minutemen are short. I'm in trouble, man.
2: Yeah, I see muskets. I'm not good with muskets. It's 760 WJR.

0: Well, every week we take a sideways look at our nation's politics. So overseas to Turkey we go. We're wrapping up the NATO summit. The President of the United States is on the line, Donald Trump. Hello, sir.
1: Well, hello, Mitchell. Oh, by the way, I spoke to Mitch McConnell about 20 minutes today.
0: You did? Really?
1: Yes, it was my first seance. No, I'm kidding. I'm kidding. No, he's not dead, like the report suggests. He's just retreated back into his shell, is all.
0: Okay.
1: Hey, I have some great news, Mitchell.
0: And what's that, sir?
1: I'm sure you've heard that my health secretary, Robert Kennedy Jr., is reintroducing the presidential physical fitness test, a.k.a. embarrassing the chubby kid in gym class test.
0: Yeah.
1: Yes, the new presidential physical fitness test will be exactly like the original test, but with one difference.
0: What's
1: the
0: that?
1: Kids will have to take it while wearing blue jeans. Isn't that right, Bobby?
2: Yes, Mr. President.
0: Okay. Before we get to your NATO experience there in Turkey, how was your 4th of July celebration on the National Mall? We saw that it was extreme heat, long lines, thunderstorms, forced an evacuation. But you overruled the recommendation to cancel it.
1: Absolutely. The show must go on, Mitchell. And a tremendous fireworks display went off as planned. They could be seen from all over Washington, except for the reflecting pool. Yes, it was a beautiful 250-year anniversary of us never converting to the metric system. And the Great American State Fair was great, too. Though people did tell me they would have been a lot more excited about the fair if we had a lasagna pavilion. Oh, well, maybe for the 300th. Who knows?
0: Yeah.
1: You know, Biden couldn't have pulled this off like I did, hosting America's 250th birthday. He'd need another 250 years just to learn how to pronounce semi-quincentennial correctly.
0: Okay. All right, sir.
1: Seriously, can you picture Sleepy Joe up there doing it? They'd give him the microphone and he'd turn around, face the back of the stage, and wish everybody a happy Easter.
0: All right, let's move on, sir. You're in Turkey for the NATO summit, as we mentioned. How are you getting along with the other leaders?
1: Oh, yes, I have incredible chemistry with the leaders. Some people have bad chemistry. I have beautiful, world-class chemistry, the best molecules, and everybody respects me. They say, sir, how do you unite so many countries? And I said, simple. I enter the room, and suddenly they all agree on something. Yes, the world just really loved me. Many of them come up to me with tears in their eyes. They say, sir, please stop winning at diplomacy. Sorry, what can I say? I like winning. Okay. I like winning.
0: I know there was some tension between you and the Italian Prime Minister, Giorgia Meloni, the last time you were together.
1: Yes, Meloni. Wow, I really find her attractive when she's mad at me.
0: Mm-hmm.
1: Which is perfect, because anger is the one foreign language I'm truly fluent in.
0: You are. Speaking of world leaders, there's been some outrage internationally over a call you made to FIFA, inquiring about the red card given to U.S. player Flo Balogun.
1: Look, Mitchell, I love soccer. Now that I know so much about it, how I can irritate Europeans over it, I'm telling you, I've watched 42 minutes of soccer in the World Cup, so I'm an expert now. MIT-level knowledge is what I have with this sport.
0: Okay, fine.
1: So I had to talk to FIFA about the outrageously bad call that they gave our best player a red card. I said, look, the red card was a bad choice. Bad choice. Give him yellow. Yellow's way better. And bing, bang, boom, it was done. All without an executive order or a blockade.
0: Yes, well, after that call, the red card was removed and the U.S. was cleared to play against Belgium. But it didn't turn out so well. In fact, the U.S. lost 4-1.
1: Yes, sadly, it was rigged.
0: No, it wasn't.
1: All we have to find are 4 more goals, Mitchell. And in this case, you have to count the mail-in goals. I'm not giving up that easily. I'm still petitioning to have them do-over game made out of free kicks.
0: That's not how it works, sir. Switching topics, you're continuing to change things up at the White House. The iconic look of the South Lawn is now changing forever because construction is underway on a permanent privately funded granite helipad, complete with a carved presidential seal. Is that true?
1: Yes, and the new helipad will be gorgeous. And thankfully, we didn't have to tear down the West Wing to make room for it. The helipad will be very classy, very modern. It's like Uber Black, but for democracy.
0: I see.
1: And as you mentioned, we're also adding a carved presidential seal, just in case anyone was confused when the helicopter was landing at the White House, or a very aggressive golf resort. Now they know.
0: Okay. We also heard that you're replacing the classic iconic columns of the North Portico entrance with Corinthian-style columns.
1: It's going to have a bold new aesthetic, Mitchell. Less people's house and more authoritarian timeshare. You're welcome, America.
0: For those listeners who don't know, could you explain the difference in columns, please?
1: Yes, the Ionic columns, total disaster. Very weak spirals. Corinthian columns, beautiful leaves. The best leaves. So basically, one says democracy, and the other says spa package included. I will tell you, I love the Corinthian columns, Mitchell, because nothing says humble public service like having your porch look like a Caesar's Palace wedding venue.
0: That's all the time we have today, sir. Thank you for calling into the show.
1: All right, I have to go anyway, Mitchell. Remember, I have an Arc de Trump to build, too.
0: Yeah, I remember. The President of the United States from Turkey on 760 WJ.
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4: An accident blocks your right lane on I-96 westbound at Pleasant Valley Road. We also have a wreck on 75 northbound at I-69 still. Some slowdowns on I-275 southbound between 8 Mile and M-14. US 23 southbound between I-96 and 8 Mile. We do have construction there blocking your right lane. You're slow from Heine Road. That should wrap up by 8 this evening. Now, WJR Weather First from the Weather Channel. A mix of sun and clouds to close out the afternoon. Still going to be hot. We're at 88 degrees right now. Some clouds for tonight, a low of 71. Stray afternoon thunderstorms expected for tomorrow. Some of those may be severe. We'll keep you posted. Those storms are going to continue into the evening. We're going to have a high of 88 for Thursday. I'm Rich Luzinski, WJR Traffic and Weather First.
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8: Another round. I'm Lee Silicera, Fox News. U.S. Central Command confirming a second round of strikes on targets in Iran.
9: This is something that President Trump said earlier here at a NATO summit in Ankara, Turkey, that would probably happen in response to Iran targeting those three commercial vessels in the Strait of Hormuz. President Trump saying earlier today the ceasefire with Iran is over, but he does not see the war restarting.
8: Fox's Lucas Tomlinson in Ankara, Turkey. CENTCOM posting on X, the United States is holding Iran accountable for recent unjustified aggression against commercial shipping and civilian crews freely navigating a vital international waterway. President Trump on his way back to Washington after the NATO summit in Turkey, where he met with the leader of Ukraine to discuss its defense against Russian attacks.
10: Ukraine's asked for years for a license to produce American Patriot interceptors. They're in short supply, but badly needed to counter Russian bombardments. At the NATO summit in Turkey, President Trump gave counterpart Vladimir Zelensky what he wanted.
11: This way he can't complain that we're not giving him enough. It's a make him yourself. We haven't informed the company of that yet, but that'll work out all right. You know, I'm sure they'll be thrilled.
10: Despite a rough past relationship, President Trump praised President Zelensky and the Ukrainian people, adding he believes a deal to end the war is finally on the horizon.
8: Fox's Jonathan Savage in Turkey. A federal judge has ordered writer E. Jean Carroll be paid the $5.8 million that's been held in escrow since a jury found President Trump sexually abused and defamed her. Lawyers for the president have asked the court to block the payment while they appeal. Wall Street, the major index, has ended the day mixed after President Trump raised doubts earlier today that the temporary ceasefire with Iran's over. The Dow lost 576. The Nasdaq added 51. The S&P minus 21. Oil prices rose, ending the day at about $72 a barrel. 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
28: 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Ladies and gentlemen, Lomas Brown. I'm Anthony Bellino, our audio engineer. The bullpen, per usual, is the Danny Cahalan. And good evening to all of you, no matter who you are, where you are, how you may be listening, whether it's on the radio, the WJR app, your favorite radio listening app, or online anytime at WJR.com. 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It's a Wednesday. It's the 8th day of July. It's 2026. Lomas Brown, how are you, my friend?
29: I'm great, AB, and this also hump day. Yeah, we're trying to get over that hump, baby.
28: We've got the humps. We've got the humps.
29: Sorry. You get really excited about Wednesdays, huh? Hump day.
28: Yeah, it's almost time for the weekend. What are you going to do? Go to work.
29: I know.
28: Great.
29: Yeah. I'm. Yeah.
28: Sweet.
29: But AB is the middle of the week.
28: Yeah.
29: You know, so we're getting closer and closer, as you know.
28: Just 5 days away from the second annual Lomas Brown Jr. Golf Classic for the kids. 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Favorite Lion to wear number 5?
29: Oh, I got the go. Mine so far, Mac Prather. I'm going with little Mac Prather. He's my homeboy. Wait a minute.
28: I am shocked.
29: Wait, I'm trying to think. Shocked. I didn't have a 5, AB, back in the day with me.
28: Wow. Number 5.
29: Wait.
30: Like, I'd like to know where Lou Holtz is right now.
28: I wish I had my page.
31: Ray Ray, what are you smoking?
28: But I don't have it because somehow it got deleted.
29: Wait, AB, number 5.
28: Number 5. Who is Lomas Brown's most recent son that he allegedly had that played for this team, that no longer plays for this team, that my man spent months in mourning for when he got dealt to Houston?
29: Oh, yes. Gosh, AB, yes. I feel, yes.
0: Oh, David Montgomery. My gosh.
29: You are so
0: David
29: right.
0: Montgomery.
29: You are so right, man. Oh, my God, yes. I should just run my head into this wall, A.B.
0: Well, don't do that.
29: Not doing that.
0: No, do that at 7.
29: You know, I love some David Montgomery.
0: I know. That's why I'm shocked.
29: Oh, my gosh. Do it, Blake. Yeah. I had just a momentary lapse. Okay.
0: All right.
29: Yeah. Whew. But I do like Matt Prater, too. That's my homeboy.
0: Okay.
29: You know, from Florida. But yep. You're right.
0: David.
29: D-Mac. Even though he's no longer here, I think I'll pull one out for D-Mac.
0: Mm. Yeah. Yep. That's too bad.
29: I know.
0: Man.
29: I hope we don't miss him, A.B. I hope we don't.
0: Pacheco.
29: A.B., I hope we don't miss him.
0: I'm telling you, folks, okay. Pacheco's going to be an absolute beast.
29: Okay.
0: You wait and see.
29: All right.
0: I mean, I'm all in on Pacheco. I'm all in on Ibuka Okoro. I'm all in on all of them.
29: Okay.
0: Rogelio Castillo will join us coming up at 6:40. We're going to talk a little Tigers baseball. The breaking news of whose season will this be their last season? We'll get into that. Also, Pro Football Focus, no love for Jared Goff. We'll dive into that at 6:20. 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Find Lomas at Lomas Brown 75. And you can find me on X at AC Bellino. Dan, how's your Wednesday going thus far? Everything good over there?
1: Yes, delightful. Ooh. Great day. It looks beautiful out there. Our friend Mitch Albom is currently reading the Declaration of Independence at Greenfield Village.
29: I seen them advertising that. That's right. Yeah.
1: Would you guys be willing to get up there and read those, you know, really old words, and or
0: not
1: would
0: if
1: you
0: it's,
1: feel embarrassed?
0: Not if it's written the way that it is on the paper.
1: Oh.
0: Right? I need a tight Times New Roman.
29: You're right.
0: Size 14.
29: You're right. You're right.
0: We hath doth thine. Yeah, that's tough.
29: And DC, question for you. What makes the day a delightful day? What constitutes a delightful day for you?
1: I don't know. It's a good day.
29: I mean,
1: work day went by quick, and now I'm hanging out with you guys.
29: Okay. I like that. I like that too. Okay.
0: Nice. Thank you.
29: Yes, we do.
0: There we go. All right. What is going on in the sports world? We're going to try to get you all caught up with all the happenings. We'll do so right now in the headlines.
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4: This is huge news.
0: All right, so we got off the air yesterday, and then we got the news last night that the Detroit Pistons are continuing to reshape their roster. And what they did was they dealt Caris LeVert and 2 second-round picks to Milwaukee. And in return from the Bucks, they'll get Torian Prince and ex-Michigan State guard Gary Harris. The outgoing second-round picks are from the 2027 draft, Milwaukee's, and the less favorable of Brooklyn or Dallas. They are also sending Marcus Sasser to the Dallas Mavericks, as well as a 2028 protected second-round pick to the Los Angeles Clippers, according to ESPN. All of these trades are processed as that part of that massive deal that includes Isaiah Stewart to Memphis, and it's just, yeah.
29: Yeah, and AB, when you got 6 teams involved, all the teams that have been involved in this, so it kind of lets you know maybe they're not through. Maybe the Pistons, maybe it's something else they're angling towards, and it may not happen this year, but maybe it's something they're looking, because remember Dombrowski that we had on, how far out he says that
0: 5-year plan.
29: GMs look out. So maybe it's something that they're looking at, but it has to be something with all these teams involved.
0: Man, I'm telling you, I just, if it's not something else this offseason, and I saw John Hollinger talking about, you know, the Pistons might be preparing for the trade deadline. And it's like, man, I mean, if it doesn't happen this offseason, a portion of this fan base is going to be irate.
29: Oh, yeah.
0: They wait till the deadline. Oh,
29: yeah.
0: It's officially official now. Coach Tom Izzo and John Calipari are going to be sharing turkey legs together in Thanksgiving for a very, very busy day. Michigan State basketball taking on Arkansas Thursday, November 26th, Little Caesars Arena, and a non-conference slobber knocker. How about that? As if we didn't need one more thing downtown on Thanksgiving Day, the Spartans and the Razorbacks are going to tip off at 4:30 after the 100th anniversary of America's Thanksgiving Day Parade running down Woodward starting at 8:45, the Turkey Trot, and the Lions hosting the Bears at 1 p.m.
29: Oh, my goodness. Get your calendar ready, man. Mark your calendar.
0: I'm going to sleep in the parking garage.
29: Oh, my goodness.
1: Why are you you got to live on the correct side of Woodward, Anthony.
0: This is
1: one of these days you're going to.
0: He's forecasting.
29: I like it.
0: Justin Verlander, who has 3 Cy Young Awards, 2 World Series championships, and an MVP award in what is undoubtedly a Hall of Fame career, announced earlier today that he will retire at the end of this year. The 43-year-old announced via a statement he was also going to make his 10th All-Star Game appearance next week after being named the legend pick by the commish, Rob Manfred, earlier today. His 266 regular season wins, 3,554 strikeouts and counting in his 21st MLB season.

0: AB, the thing for me, I wish we didn't have that dash in between. And what that dash is the time that he left us. I just wish his whole career pretty much could have been.
1: Then he wouldn't have had the titles.
0: True.
1: You know?
0: You're right. I mean, you're absolutely right, but he's such an institution here in Detroit with what he did. And you're right. He wouldn't have it, you know? Yeah, same thing. I had to leave to get my ring. So it's just unfortunate that little dash would be in between.
1: Just a little dash. You're going to see me pointing at Lovis Brown just now. The Yankees struck out two games in a row, 17 times each game. First team in the AL history to do so. Back-to-back games, 17 strikeouts. Can you believe that? Sharon Moore's former executive assistant is suing the University of Michigan, claiming the school violated the Freedom of Information Act, aka the FOIA, by denying requests made on her behalf after the football coach was fired for having an inappropriate relationship with her. Paige Shiver and her attorneys filed the lawsuit earlier today in Washtenaw County Court, seeking requested records and punitive damages.
0: So it's the University of Michigan's fault.
1: Yeah,
0: that's who she's suing.
1: Public university.
0: That's who she's suing.
1: Got to give it up.
0: Man.
1: Can't hide it. Yeah, it's a FOIA request. Public university.
0: AB.
1: You don't have a choice.
0: AB. We talked about this the other day. Our colleges and our sports teams.
1: Can't shake it.
0: I know.
1: The Blackhawks' Connor Bedard is going to miss the start of the season after shoulder surgery, so that's very unfortunate. It's the first 84-game season under the NHL's new collectively bargained agreement, so we're going from 82 to 84 in the NHL.
0: See how it's such a big difference? NFL's talking about adding one more game, and they said how many years it's going to take off your career just by adding that one more game. And you have hockey, they're adding two more games. I don't know if any stats have come out saying that by adding these two more games, it's going to take, you know, life off your career. But it's definitely been said about the NFL adding that one more game.
1: Well, on the 82-game season, right, if you just did the quick math on it, it's each NFL game is worth just shy of five hockey games.
0: Mm.
1: There's only 17 of them, right? So if you're just doing it like that,
0: yeah.
1: And then you know if you're playing an NFL football game, you're looking at what 50 to 70 snaps a game, depending on how your team is playing.
0: Yeah, right? Exactly right.
1: So and then in hockey, you're looking at 20 minutes of ice time if you're playing a lot. So. How about this? Former ESPN senior NBA writer Tim Bontemps has been hired for a front office role with the Atlanta Hawks.
0: But AB, who got the went back to college that used to be with ESPN?
1: Oh, Woj.
0: Yeah,
1: Adrian Wojnarowski.
0: Exactly right. Yeah. He went back in the kind of similar role. Yeah, so maybe this is a trend that's getting ready to start.
2: This is more like Mike Mayock, I feel.
0: Oh, yeah, Mayock. Yeah, that's right. Yeah, I forgot about him.
1: Chris Middleton, the free agent veteran wing, agreed to a three-year $17.6 million deal with the Washington Wizards via sign and trade with Dallas. So he's back.
0: To AB.
1: The Wiz.
0: I'm telling
1: Loading
0: you,
1: up.
0: They're going to be sneaky, man. I'm telling you, we're going to have to keep an eye on them guys.
1: And the Colts added kicker Adam Vinatieri to the team's Ring of Honor.
0: Long overdue.
1: Yeah.
0: Maybe it's a certain amount of time you have to be out before you get up there, but that's long overdue.
1: And last night, get yourself some Scooby snacks. Tarek Skubal, 5 innings, 5 hits, 1 earned run, 2 walks, 9 strikeups. The Tigers win 6-2. They do it again. 3 consecutive wins. Winners of 6 of 7 and 7 of their last 10.
0: Well, the biggest biggest Tiger conversation around here today, AB, is what Tarek Skubal said after the game. That got people all riled up around here, AB. They're not happy with Tarek. You know, you're making demands, and yet and still you hadn't signed on the dotted line, so we'll know if you'll be here. So, you know, he wants the team not to sell at the trade deadline. He wants them to buy, but he hadn't made the commitment yet. So
2: preach about it, Lois. I was driving down the road, and I heard everybody around town talking about this. I almost pulled over and tweeted at Tarek Skubal. If you want the team to buy, sign a deal. Reasonable deal right now, today, and then they'll consider buying.
0: I agree.
2: If you don't do that, you have no say whatsoever in this ball club.
0: I agree.
1: Amen.
0: 100%.
1: No problem there.
0: Yeah.
1: Today, our boy Troy will take the mound. Troy Melton, 4-1 on the year, 2.05 ERA, 0.

0: 0.80 whip. He has been sensational, taking on Jeffrey Springs, who is 3-8 on the season. We'll step aside when we return. Pro Football Focus apparently doesn't like Jared Goff. What? We'll talk about it next here on Sports Wrap. Hey, Lomas.
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2: I'm Ann Thomas. Congratulations to the 2026 Women Who Lead class. Denise Brooks Williams, Henry Ford Health Chief Operating Officer, says the Future of Health Project is the new vision around Henry Ford Hospital.
3: Where we will have private rooms, we will also be able to have a new emergency department, new operating suites, a really tech-enabled environment.
2: Special thanks to University of Michigan Health, Von Voigtlander Women's Hospital, for supporting Women Who Lead.
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1: Coming this month, Mark Snethkamp celebrates 100 years, and in July, another centennial, the National Cherry Festival in Traverse City, plus an America 250 Michigan-made salute to the Port Huron to Mackinac race. There's more coming all summer long. Don't miss a moment of it. America 250, Michigan made. Only from the great voice of the Great Lakes. 760 WJR. Wake up with JR Morning. News, traffic, weather, and smart conversation. Chris, Jamie, and Lloyd with the stories that matter to you. 6 to 9 on 760 WJR. This is Sports Wrap where Michigan sports fans come to talk. 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Here are your hosts, Lomas Brown and Anthony Bellino.
0: Welcome back here to Sports Wrap on the great voice of the Great Lakes, 760 WJR. Great to have you riding along with us. No matter who you are, where you are, how you may be listening, we appreciate you making us a part of your day. Each and every weekday evening, getting ready for Tigers baseball. First pitch in about 15 minutes. Danny Kalen behind the glass. That's Lions legend Lomas Brown. I'm Anthony Bellino. And Lomas, you know, sometimes these analytics and these stats, right? Stats, I forget who said it. Maybe it was Herm Edwards. Stats are for losers. I forget. But every once in a while, stats can be useful, right? And advanced analytics right now, and they're trying to tell me that Jaylen Brown analytically is a negative, from a plus-minus standpoint, is a minus player. So that's pretty interesting. And Pro Football Focus, they ranked all 32 starters ahead of the upcoming 2026 NFL season. Okay, all right, sure. Dalton Wasserman and Max Chadwick did this. And number one on this list, take a guess who you think number one on this list would be.
10: Josh.
0: Okay, you're right.
10: Yeah, he's good.
0: Josh Allen. Mm-hmm. Only thing missing from his resume right now is Lombardi.
10: That's right.
0: Which you could win Monday the 13th at Country Club of Detroit. Play well. Who would be your second choice? Who do you think is the second best? We're not going to do this the whole time, but just number two on your list. Who's the second best quarterback in your mind right now?
10: Probably right now, it wouldn't be Patrick.
0: Really?
10: No, not number two.
0: Okay.
10: Not right now.
0: Not right now. Okay.
10: I'll probably
0: We don't trust his knee?
10: Yeah, I don't trust he's going to be all the way back. And then they're not putting people around him.
0: Okay.
10: They help him. I don't think Kansas City's helped them over the last couple of years. With some of the people. So, you know who I'll put number two, because I think he has a lot of help around him, is Lamar.
0: Okay.
10: Think about the running game that he has behind him. Uh-huh. And then some of the weapons with, what's the little fella? Little wide receiver. I can't think of his name
0: now. They got a little
11: Flowers.
10: Yep, Zay. Thank you, Zay. I think he has a lot around him. Very good offensive line. So, I would say he would be number two.
0: Rashad Bateman's out there. Derrick Henry's back in the backfield. Okay, all right. So they went Joe Burrow 2, Lamar Jackson 3, Patty Mahomes 4, Matthew Stafford 5.
10: No problem with that. Okay. How he played last year, the MVP.
0: Okay, all right, that's okay. Jordan Love 6.
10: That's too high.
0: Whoa.
10: That's too high. AB.
0: Justin Herbert 7.
10: I'd have put Justin over Jordan Love.
0: Dak Prescott 8.
10: I think that's too high for Dak.
0: Drake Mayonnaise 9.
10: Not too bad. Okay.
0: Brock Purdy 10.
10: I can't see that.
0: Trevor Lawrence 11.
10: It ain't no way he should be ahead of Jared Goff.
0: Jaden Daniels 12.
10: I mean, okay, I could see a case maybe for him to be higher than he is. I mean, I can, AB, because some of this has to be off potential, right? Some of this has to be off potential.
0: I'll tell you what it's based off of here momentarily.
10: Okay.
0: Caleb Williams, 13. Sam Darnold, 14. Jalen Hurts, 15.
10: It ain't no way all them are better than Jared Goff or have played better than Jared Goff. I mean, Sam won the Super Bowl, but he wasn't the – I wouldn't say he was the reason they won the Super Bowl. He didn't hurt them, but I wouldn't say he was the overwhelming reason why they won. The defense played very well.
0: The rankings are built around three seasons of performance with PFF passing grade, wins above replacement, also known as WAR, EPA per dropback forming the foundation. That's how they did this. Provided additional context through advanced passing splits, accuracy metrics, clutch performance, and other proprietary data that help finalize each placement.
10: AB, we've won just as much as any team over these last 3 years. You saying this drop back percentages? I just think Jarrett ranks higher than where they have him at on that list right now.
0: It's incredible. It's incredible. He is ranked in the top five across the NFL in touchdowns, in completion percentage, in passer rating, in passing yards over the last 4 years.
10: So
0: he's one of the most productive, and they've had the record. They were a one seed. They were 15-2. Yep. They were 12-5.
10: Yep.
0: I mean, they were still like, what do you?
10: I don't understand that. I mean, we've had the number one offense. Think about all the records we've broken. So I don't understand how they have a lot of these quarterbacks over Jared Goff. Now, again, maybe they're projecting out AB and saying that they don't think he's going to have this good of a year this year coming up. I don't know. I know what you said that they ranked it off of, but I don't know if the projections are out there or they're using projections too.
0: Our worst season over the last 4 years is 9 wins. 9 wins is our worst season.
10: Mm-hmm.
0: Like 9-8, 12-5, 15-2, 9-8.
10: Yeah.
0: What?
10: And I'm quite sure Jared Stone, less interceptions than a lot of them guys on that list ahead of him. I'm quite sure he's thrown just as many touchdowns or maybe more touchdowns than those guys. He's been a consummate leader. I just don't understand why he's ranked that low.
0: Last year, second in yards behind only Matthew, he had 4,564 yards passing to Jared Goff. He had 34 touchdowns, which was second only to Matthew.
10: Mm-hmm.
0: He threw 8 interceptions, only 8. Mm-hmm. You got to get to qualified quarterbacks because Teddy Bridgewater's on this list. He was 4 for 8. I mean, you know what I mean? Like, come on. Like, you know, but 8 interceptions out of qualified quarterbacks. That's
10: awesome.
0: Awesome.
10: Yes.
0: That's awesome.
10: Yes.
0: Tied for 5th in completion percentage at 68%. Like, what are we doing here?
10: First of all, we need to find out who are these people. You said PFF, you named them off. And I don't.
0: Dalton Wasserman and Max Chadwick.
10: We have to check their credibility, AB. I mean, because I just don't understand this. Well, I don't understand where they place Jared Goff. I just don't understand why he's so low.
0: Yeah, I don't get it either because, you know, even last year where you look at, it's like, okay, you know, oh man, Lions offense is really struggling. You know, John Morton's being replaced as the OC, even though we put up a 50-piece against the Bears. I mean, we just after that, I was suckered in right away.
10: Mm-hmm.
0: I mean, I was all in. I thought for sure. I was like, whoa, look at us go.
10: Yep.
0: I mean, I was like, here we go.
10: That
0: like,
10: Washington
0: we're
10: game.
0: We're back.
10: Dan's first game. I think that was his first game calling plays. And he did a great job. You could just see the difference in that first game he called after John Morton. It's just such a big difference. He got people involved. Remember, Isaac Tesla got involved. J-Mo really, really got involved when Dan took over. He really got incorporated more and more into the offense.
0: And then we went to Philly and put up 9 points.
10: Yeah. That was a letdown. That really was. That
0: a little
10: was
0: bit of wind.
10: Such a letdown.
0: Swirling wind.
10: Yeah, but AB, that was a letdown.
0: And then man. We had the New York game, the tennis match, where Jameis almost got us.
10: Yes.
0: Laid an egg in Green Bay.
10: Mm-hmm.
0: Went out and put 44 on Dallas, ran them off the field.
10: Sure did.
0: And then LA at LA, lose by one score.
10: Yeah.
0: Pittsburgh at home. The football literally got shot into what's-his-name's forearm, and Anzalone was guarding him. Somehow he caught it with his forearm.
10: Gainwell.
0: Unbelievable.
10: Gainwell.
0: Thank you.
10: Yep.
0: Minnesota, you'll lose to them on the road.
10: Terrible losses. Both of those losses last year were terrible losses to a team. We lost to JJ, who was a rookie. Made his first start against us. We lost to him at home. And then we go there to Max Brosmer. Max Brosmer, he puts up, 69 yards? He throws for 69 yards in the game, AB, and beat us on Christmas. The Minnesota games were bad, bad games last year.
0: You want bad news?
10: Uh-oh.
0: 51 yards.
10: Oh.
0: Passing. 9 of 16 for 51 yards.
10: That's terrible. A quarterback beat you by throwing for 51 yards.
0: Jordan Addison had 1 carry for 65 yards and a touchdown. Aaron Jones had 18 carries for 53 yards and a touchdown.
10: He hurt us.
0: 2.9 yards per carry.
10: But he started off. They started off the game just pounding it at us. And it helped Brosmer get comfortable. He got comfortable. And, of course, you know, Flores was sending the house at Jared Goff. Yeah.
0: That was tough.
10: Ugly.
0: But PFF, no respect for Jared Goff. Once again, our quarterback continuously overlooked by the national media. We'll step aside when we return. Let's talk a little Tigers baseball with Rogelio Castillo. He joins us next here on Sports Wrap.
11: I'm Ann Thomas. Congratulations to the 2026 Women Who Lead class. Julie Ishak, Michigan Medicine Chief Nurse and Operations Executive, agrees that nurses are special people.
12: You have to have a really big heart. 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
11: Special thanks to University of Michigan Health, Von Voigtlander Women's Hospital for supporting Women Who Lead. I'm Ann Thomas. Congratulations to the 2026 Women Who Lead class. Denise Brooks Williams, Henry Ford Health Chief Operating Officer, says the hospital's Future of Health project in Detroit will be transformational.
3: We have the Motown Museum, yes, right, which is expanding right in front of us. So kind of a fully transformed corridor that's going to help the residents in that area.
11: Special thanks to University of Michigan Health, Von Voigtlander Women's Hospital for supporting Women Who Lead.
1: 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Breaking down the headlines Michiganders are talking about. 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
11: I'm Ann Thomas. Congratulations to the 2026 Women Who Lead class. Denise Brooks Williams, Henry Ford Health Chief Operating Officer, says the Future of Health project is the new vision around Henry Ford Hospital.
3: Where we will have private rooms, we will also be able to have a new emergency department, new operating suites, a really tech-enabled environment.
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0: Welcome back here to Sports Wrap on the great voice of the Great Lakes, 760 WJR. Tigers baseball almost underway. Danny Gale behind the glass. That's Lomas Brown. I'm Anthony Bellino. Join us on the horn right now, covering all things Detroit Tigers and the prospects as well. Our good friend of the program, Rogelio Castillo. Find him on X. At Rogcast Baseball, Rogelio, our friend. How are you today, partner?
16: Good to hear from you guys again.
0: It's great to hear your voice. Absolutely. And man, today kind of a tough day for the old nostalgia bucket here, as Justin Verlander releases the statement, and this year is going to be it. He announces his retirement is going to be at the end of the season. What was your initial response to this?
16: I wasn't surprised, because I know he's been trying really hard to get back in the swing of things. But at the same time, he's been pretty transparent since day one. If I can give it a go, he will. But he's been at every game, the away games, and it seems like he's doing a really good job of being a mentor. So I think for him, he's done everything he wanted to do in his career, and it just seems like this was the perfect way to end his career. Although, be it the way it is ending, I think it was time.
10: Yeah. So, Rogelio, please, everybody's making the case why we shouldn't keep Tarik Skubal. Can you make a case why we should keep Tarik Skubal?
16: You know, Lomas, they're 5.5 back in an American League right now that is really kind of, to me, is wide open. I mean, if you look at the Yankees right now, they've been struggling as of late. The AL West is kind of a mess. And Chicago and Cleveland has some sort of voodoo magic. I don't know how they do it, but they do it every year. They get guys. They have a very good bullpen, but their offense right now is without Jose Ramirez. And so I think he did say today that the Tigers should add, and I think if anything right now, the Tigers have the ability, the depth, I think, that if they traded, let's say, Mize or Flaherty, who are both on expiring deals, and keep Skubal, then obviously the Tigers can do something. They have to address a couple things with those trades, but honestly, I think because of how weird the American League has been this year, the Tigers have an opportunity to stay in this. And so as a fan, yes, I think they should, but as a writer, as a person that covers the team, it's also like, well, they could use a little more depth right now. So I'm honestly torn right now with it.
0: You know, and you mentioned that, Rogelio, about the, you know, Tarik Skubal talking about, you know, wanting to add, and saying that earlier about this. Like, what do you make of that statement by him? Because it's like, hey, you know, if you would sign a contract, it would make all of this a lot easier, because if you were here long term, then yeah, we would absolutely try to go out there and add, right? I mean, that would only make sense.
16: Yeah, that would make perfect sense. I mean, he has said the right things. I do think he's sincere when you see him at East Lansing and you see him around the town, that he's a man of the people. But the one person that has a lot of control in this is Scott Boras. I mean, his agent wields a lot of power, and I think that he is steering him in a certain direction. And yeah, you're right. It'd be easy enough for him to just say, you know what, I'm going to resign here, I'm going to stay here. But for whatever reason, that's not the case right now. And is he just trying to get enough? I'm never one of those players. I'm not one of those people that say, you know, as players, oh, they make too much money. Get as much money as you can. I get it. And if the Tigers are working on something, great. But the way this front office has been operating too, it's been, you know, radio silence for a while. So you would hope that somebody would come out and say, hey, you know what, we're going to do something. But Harris has been MIA for a while now.
10: Yeah, so Rogelio, how does this affect the clubhouse? So, right, if I'm in the Lions locker room like I was, and we had a disgruntled player over there, yeah, it would affect us, because we would want to know, you know, particularly why he's disgruntled, what's making it so uncomfortable to be here. And yeah, we do know money is a driving force with Tarik and with his agent, Scott. But again, how are the guys handling this? How's this being handled in the clubhouse with the guys in there?
16: Man, I would not trade anything in the world to have the Ronnie Pete Andre Ware thing that you were going through back then. that was such a quarterback controversy. No, I think that they're handling it really well. I think that when you go on the clubhouse, everybody's in really good even spirits and everybody pulling for each other. It's a really tight-knit clubhouse. Between, you know, Riley Green, Torkelson having their dugout or their lockers right next to each other. Everybody gets along really well, and I think they're all pulling for each other. And you can see it based off their actions, based off their the ability to, when they rally late, how it just pulls in together. And I think the way it's affecting the clubhouse is the team knows, and A.J. Hinch has mentioned this, this is a lot better than their record indicates. They have the run differential aside. There's a lot of good talent on this team. There's three all-stars going from this team for a reason, because it's a good team. They know they're underachieving right now, and they're just trying to dig themselves out. So I think they're, you know, everybody kind of thinks that they're kind of like, oh, well, they don't seem like to show the attitude, but it's like, you don't need to be rah, rah, rah all the time. I think this team knows out and knows what they have to do and get it done.
0: Yeah, Rogelio, I mean, this is, sticking with the pitching staff here, I mean, Troy Melton has just been, you know, dynamite going into, you know, game two of this A's series here. What a pleasant surprise, I think, to this staff. And, you know, we can get to Jackson Jobe in his rehab, you know, and start and, you know, how he looked there momentarily. But Troy Melton, you know, just a really pleasant boost here to this staff that needs it because, you know, look, I mean, maybe he was going to be a factor. Maybe he wasn't going to be a factor. It all kind of depended on what we might get out of Justin Verlander, right, and how Framber Valdez and Jack Flaherty and Scoobal and how all of this was going to come together and where, you know, Troy Melton was going to fit into the mix. But that, I mean, that young man, he's really pitching well.
16: Yeah, Troy Melton is a guy I've been watching in the minors, and I remember him, he took a ball in the shin, like 100 miles an hour, and like just, he couldn't finish the game, but he was out there the next start. And I remember talking about it. He's like, yeah, that hurt. That was a knot there for 3 weeks. But he's just so, he's got that California lid backness to him. And he is a guy who believes in his own confidence. This guy used to be a catcher. And so he knows the game really well. And he's got a certain coolness to him out there. Nothing really shakes him. And it was something that I remember when he started throwing more velocity and started, like, his first year in Erie, he allowed, like, 18 home runs. And then the next year, it was, like, three or four, like, something less than five, because he knows how to pitch. He has really good command, and it's coming up here. The Tigers have been really waiting for a guy like this that's not, you know, like, it's not a top three guy, like a top three round. You know, it's a guy that developed late, and he's been coming in his own, and it's a good tip in the cap to Tigers scouting for recognizing Melton's ability just to be a good pitcher. And not only that, but just a guy who's always learning his craft. And again, just his attitude about everything is really refreshing, because he's just, nothing really fazes him.
10: Yeah. So third base coach Joey Cora being let go by the team, Rogelio. Is there anything we should read into that? I know they said it was differences between, you know, baseball differences. Is there anything we should read into that firing?
16: I don't think so. I mean, it's hard to say, because I know that Inch doesn't allow his coaches to talk to the media, and you can look at that as a control thing, whatever, however, there's a lot of ways to look at it. And personally, I think, you know, he has Cora cost the Tigers a couple games. Sure. He is very aggressive with waving everybody and everything. And maybe that's what it was. It's just something came to, like, you know, Inch one day was like, you know, I just don't like you doing that. And, we will never really know, because the way that everything is so tight-lipped. But I think it is a difference in baseball. I think that, you know, Hinch is not afraid to do those things to cause things up. But Cora has such a – it's more than just him being a third base coach. He's such a great influence on the infield side of things, with working with Cole Keith and Torkelson. You see him during the game, before the game, work on these drills. So maybe they felt that somebody else was – listen to him, but Hinch is the guy who runs that clubhouse, and he has that kind of ability to, I don't say iron will, but he has things under a certain tightened control. So it could be just simply agree to disagree and call it a day.
0: Rogelio, back over to Jackson Joe, because I brought him up. You know, what did you make of his first rehab start? I mean, fastball, the four seamer, touching triple digits. I mean, that's kind of nice coming off the Tommy John.
16: Oh yeah, no, and when I saw him in Lakeland, kind of doing like just early pre shoulder toss when I was out in spring training, and Verlander, he's been working with the Verlanders and those in the world and down there in spring training. So, I really thought that like him coming out throwing triple digits, kind of like, was a sigh of relief a little bit, because majority of the time when you see guys come out, it's like when they see 91, 92, you're like, oh man. But the fact that he was triple digits right away, I think the Tigers were overcautious with this, and rightfully so, because across the minor league system, they've had, you know, 18 and 19 players, pitchers wise, on the injured list. And so I think they were taking an extra time with this, and he's recovered faster. I know his dad was saying that to some people too, and it's a good sign of things to come. Just you hope that the command of the fastball, which was something he struggled with before he got injured, can be harnessed. And how the Tigers are going to use him, I'm really interested to see if they can use him maybe as a bullpen weapon to give him some depth. I don't know how they're going to use him, but the fact that he's throwing triple digits like that is a great sign.
10: Yeah, Rogelio, Kevin McGonigal. Did you see this? Did we see this in the minor leagues? Did we know this guy was going to be as good as he is right now? I mean, an all-star in his rookie year, some of the stuff that he's doing as a rookie. Did we see this in the minor leagues?
16: I saw 80% of what I saw a guy who had, he was bored when he was down in Lakeland. He was bored when he got to Erie a little bit. What I didn't expect was he certainly showed a burst of speed more. I know he had some fielding errors, but he's fielded third better than I anticipated. The work he did in the Arizona Fall League to work on his infield skills has surpassed everything. We knew he could hit. That was no question about that. I mean, he had a home run last year in Erie. Like, last year at this time, he's in West Michigan going to Erie, and one of the first pitchers he sees in Erie was a guy who threw 102 and bombed it on 15 feet. I'm not kidding. I'm sorry, 435 feet at 110 miles an hour. And I was like, wow. And when you see that, then, you know, the way he approaches the game, his love of the game, the walk rates and everything, I expected all-star, but I didn't expect him to break a record that's been holding for almost 100 years, which is multi appearances or base. Like, that record is super almost till 1933. McGonigal, by far, is the best Tigers rookie I've ever seen in my life. The dominance he has to the plate, there's like just those nice little singles, like those slap singles to left and right. It's nice to have the Tigers have a hitter like that, because the Tigers have not really had a hitter like that since, I can't remember somebody like that. Could just slap it over a second base or slap it over the shortstop, and it's phenomenal. I love watching his game. I love the fact he gets up there, and the fact he's going home to Philly for an All-Star game. Since Mark Fitteridge's rookie season, and he's doing it in Philly. Favorite shit in Philly, all the historical aspects of this all, it's fantastic.
0: You know, Rogelio, Riley Green, I mean, big-time improvement at the dish. Strikeouts are down. It's not easy to do. Third consecutive All-Star game for him. Kind of still feels like he's a little bit underappreciated. I mean, his season's been, it feels like it's been a lot better. I don't know.
16: Oh, no, look, I mean, I made the declaration that before the beginning of the season, because of the strike zone changing everything, that he would finish third in MVP. And I thought that people still think I'm nuts for that, and that's fine. But I knew he'd take advantage of the strike zone. The fact that, like, a lot of times he would strike out in a high fastball, but with a lower strike zone, he'd be able to extend his hands, and people were worried about his power. I'm like, who cares? He's hitting. And now all of a sudden the power's coming on. It's going to come a matter of time, and it has. And so people were worried that he wasn't hitting that 30 home run pace, but Riley Green, to me, like that play he made the other day in left field in Texas, where he like leaped up, like people get scared because of the way he runs and they think that he's fat or whatever. There's a lot of weird fans out there that have some really strange opinions about him, but the guy is consistent. And the fact that he's batting almost 300, he's cut back his strikeouts, and he's now hitting for power. I mean, you're right. I think he is very underappreciated. He's a third All-Star game before he's just turned 25. I mean, we're witnessing something here. Homegrown, what do you expect out of a first-round talent? The Tigers are developing their talent, and Riley Green's a prime example of it, and I think fans should be just grateful. That sounds harsh, but it is something we're watching here. A guy who's been a consistent contributor, If it wasn't for Green in this lineup, and McGonagall, I mean, I don't know what I think about it. I shudder to think.
0: Yeah, things would be real bad, my friend, real bad. His name is Rogelio Castillo. You can find his work over the Tigers Minor League Report. You can find him on X at Rogcast Baseball, a friend of the program.
10: Yes, he is.
0: Rogelio, appreciate the time this evening, partner. Thank you, Rogelio.
16: Thank you, Wilmus. Thank you, guys. I'll talk to you guys later. Thanks so much, man.
0: Appreciate you, my friend. There he goes. Bottom of the first, by the way, one down, two runners on right now.
10: Nice.
0: So there we go. You know, this team, they score in the first inning. Things are looking up. And by the way, the Tigers' odds right now to win the AL Central going into tonight's game?
17: Anthony.
0: 16.5%.
17: 1-800.
0: Hey, hold on. 16.5%. The reason I bring that up? The Tigers have a better chance of winning the AL Central. That's more likely right now than Jamai Jones getting a hit and any given at bat.
10: Oh. Oh. Oh, that
17: don't
10: was
17: put it that way.
10: Yeah, wasn't that
17: that's
10: such
17: cruel
10: a low
17: to Jamai.
10: Wasn't that low? That he you went real low then, that AB. You went low, below the belt.
0: It's facts. Like, don't get mad at me. Hit the ball.
10: But you're always the guy that tell me that anybody can make stats, right? Then you tell me that anybody can make stats look
0: pardon
10: good.
0: Pardon me. Factual data. Different than saying stats. It's factual data.
10: Wow.
0: It's 165.
10: You still went kind of low, though.
0: Would you like it? Okay. You want something? Zach McKinstry, last 10 games. Slashing .300, .349, and .425 with an OPS of .774.
10: That's what I'm talking about, AD.
0: Thank you, Z-Mac.
10: I like that.
0: We'll take
10: like
0: it. Doing his thing, man. Doing his job. We love to see it. It's fantastic. Man. My bad.
10: You went low.
0: I didn't go low.
10: I mean, you know what I'm saying? That was kind of a damper way to end the show.
0: Where are you going?
10: This is the end of the show.
0: My man's halfway out the door right now. Look at him, Dan. He's got all his stuff on. Bye, Lomas.
10: I know DC will be happy because DC be trying to get up out of here, too. He has a long day. Yeah.
0: For Danny Galen and the Lions legend, Lomas Brown, I'm Anthony Bellino. We'll see you tomorrow. Same time, same place, at the Great Voice of the Great Lakes, 760 WJR. You know, folks, it's.
18: 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In a town built on grit, there's one voice that cuts through the noise. 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In a town built on grit, there's one voice that cuts through the noise. Afternoons, Michigan turns to Ryan Ermani. Fearless, unfiltered, and impossible to ignore. 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
21: 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Congratulations to the 2026 Women Who Lead class. 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
19: Round two of strikes against Iran. I'm Lisa Lucera, Fox News. They began more than 2 hours ago after an attack yesterday by Iran on civilian ships.
24: Now, earlier today, President Trump was less than subtle, hinting that airstrikes would take place tonight in Iran. And this after another round of strikes against commercial shipping in the Strait of Hormuz. The president indicated that he had just lost his patience with his Iranian counterparts.
19: Fox's Mike Tobin in Tel Aviv. President Trump posting on Truth Social that this is in retribution for those attacks, and he wrote, if it happens again, it will get much worse. The president now on his way back to Washington in the new Air Force One, which he boarded in the UK after taking one of the older jets to the NATO summit in Turkey. On the sidelines of that summit, the president met with Ukraine's leader Volodymyr Zelensky, where he granted Ukraine permission to manufacture defense systems he's been asking for.
25: We're going to give a license to you to make Patriots. That's pretty cool, right?
26: Blurry.
25: This way you can't complain that we're not giving them enough. It's a make them yourself.
19: President Trump also said he believes a deal to end the Russia-Ukraine war is on the horizon. A battle over evidence in a preliminary hearing for Tyler Robinson, the man accused of killing Charlie Kirk. Lawyers are trying to block parts of a video interview of Lance Twiggs, Robinson's ex-boyfriend, from being admitted at trial.
27: Right now, the judge and lawyers are still arguing over how much of this video should be played because this evidence goes to the heart of the prosecution case and comes from Tyler Robinson himself via statements he made to Twiggs. Earlier today, the judge said he would allow parts of this interview of Twiggs talking to law enforcement on April 20th of this year, and so now we are just waiting for that to start.
19: Fox's Claudia Cowan in Provo, Utah. Robinson is charged with aggravated murder. He has not yet entered a plea. 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
19: Vice President J.D. Vance outlines the Trump administration's anti-fraud push in a speech in Wisconsin.
30: Fighting fraudsters and protecting taxpayer dollars, the theme of Vice President J.D. Vance's stop in Milwaukee, telling supporters that President Trump takes seriously a sacred promise.
31: That it exists between the government of the United States and its citizens. That when you pay your tax dollars, it goes to the people who need it, not to the fraudsters, which is why we're throwing those fraudsters in prison. It's exactly where they belong.
30: The vice president highlighting fraud in healthcare programs in Wisconsin and efforts to stop it. He was last in the state in February promoting the administration's economic agenda and tax policy. The president was also in the battleground state last month Jeff Manasso, Fox News.
19: Former Wisconsin judge Hannah Duncan must pay a $5,000 fine, but has been spared prison time after she obstructed an ICE arrest of a Mexican migrant by escorting him through her jury room. Duncan was convicted of felony obstruction in December. She resigned her judgeship in January. A social media site wants you to make better videos.
3: X, formerly Twitter, has long battled many of its higher profile creator accounts' use of stealing and reusing videos first posted by others. In the social media rat race, this amounts to lost revenues for the striving, yet-to-be-established creator. Now, X's iOS app allows users to make instant reaction videos to content posted by others by allowing the user to record themselves addressing audiences with the original video playing behind them. This feature is soon to come to X's Android app. Still not available, however, is a way for X users to report another account for stealing their original material.
19: Fox's Evan Brown. Wall Street, the Dow lost 576. The Nasdaq added 51. The S&P minus 21. I'm Lee Silasara. This is Fox News.
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5: I-96 eastbound at Beck Road, an accident, only the left lane open. Emergency crews on the scene, traffic slowing from about Wixom Road. There's an accident on the I-96 Jeffries east and westbound ramp to I-94 eastbound. I-75 southbound at I-375, an accident blocks the two right lanes. And a disabled vehicle has cleared from 696 westbound after Drake Road, traffic still heavy. I'm Peggy Hodge, WJR Traffic and Weather first.
6: Muggy numbers tonight, low 72 degrees, breezy south winds, isolated storms tomorrow, 88. And afternoon showers Friday, mostly cloudy with a high of 82. Lower humidity over the weekend, high temps in the mid-80s, lows in the mid-60s. I'm meteorologist Scott Laurie. More at the Weather Channel on 760 WJR, where Michigan comes to talk.
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9: Matt Leach rolling solo again here this week, but another fantastic episode. Doctor, a colonel, just a great guy. Chris Kalenda will be joining us here today to talk about his journey from Nebraska to West Point to overseas, back to West Point, up to Madison, Wisconsin, just all over the place. Can't wait to dive into his journey here on the other side.
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13: I'm Ann Thomas. Congratulations to the 2026 Women Who Lead class. Denise Brooks Williams, Henry Ford Health Chief Operating Officer, says the hospital's Future of Health project in Detroit will be transformational.
14: We have the Motown Museum, yes, right, which is expanding right in front of us. So kind of a fully transformed corridor that's going to help the residents in that area.
13: Special thanks to University of Michigan Health, Von Voigtlander Women's Hospital, for supporting Women Who Lead.
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15: When the U.S. entered the war, Michigan transformed overnight into what President Franklin Roosevelt called the arsenal of democracy.
8: Robert Livernois and Marie Osborne will take you back in time.
26: It was the early 1960s, and the sound was coming from a small house on West Grand Boulevard, Pittsville, USA.
8: Coming this month, Mark Snethkamp celebrates 100 years, and in July, another centennial, the National Cherry Festival in Traverse City, plus an America 250 Michigan-made salute to the Port Huron to Mackinac race. There's more coming all summer long. Don't miss a moment of it. America 250 Michigan-made, only from the great voice of the Great Lakes, 760 WJR. We'll be right back.
9: we are here today, and I am excited for a number of reasons, but mostly because I've just had so much fun talking to our guests here today in the pre-interviews leading up to today. But Dr. Chris Kalenda, retired colonel, so excited to have you on the show. Thank you for joining us here today.
0: No, thank you so much for having me.
9: Now, and so Chris is joining us internationally. He actually just moved from here in the United States down to, or in the Milwaukee area, down to Juarez. So how's life then down in Mexico treating you?
0: People are great here. They're so friendly, and it's been an interesting transition. It's very different than Milwaukee, of course. The temperatures have been in the triple digits for the last couple of weeks, and so the heat's very different. The people are wonderful, and so we're excited about this move.
9: Oh man, I would imagine so. Like you said, a little bit different than the scene that you were used to up there right in Milwaukee. But like I said, man, I've had so much fun talking to you leading up to the interview here today. So I can't wait to dive in. So we've got to start at the very beginning. So obviously there was a lot that went into that doctor, that went into that colonel, some of these other great titles that you have. But where does your story start, Chris?
0: I grew up in Omaha, Nebraska. Skinny and awkward kid. I think I wrestled as a freshman in high school, I wrestled at the 89-pound weight class.
9: I think I was around there. I was also one of those guys. I was in the 80 or 90-pound weight class when my middle school was where my wrestling career ended.
0: It's a great sport.
9: Loved it.
0: I played baseball too, and great family, and then one of the things that quite frankly shaped me was because I was skinny and awkward, I was a target for bullies, and the more I tried to fit in, the more awkward it was, and so target for bullies, molested, and I determined at that point that, number one, I never wanted to feel that way again, be in that position again. And number two, I wanted to be able to be in a position where other people didn't have to ever feel like that again. And that's one of the things that attracted me to the military.
9: Yeah, very, very understandable. I would imagine that's something that stuck with you. And so it sounds like you had a few outlets with that, sports being one of them. Certainly can get some of that frustration out on the wrestling mat or on the baseball diamond. But when did the military or army, when did that start to come into purview? Did you have a strong influence growing up in Nebraska, growing up in that environment? Or was it just something where maybe you saw a real opportunity, like you said, to make sure that you never felt that way again?
0: Well, my father was a JAG officer in the Army Reserves, and my brother is now too, both colonels, which is neat. And my grandfather served in World War II, and frankly, I didn't have any intention of going to West Point. I wanted to go to college on a baseball scholarship, but I went through the process, and then I got a phone call. I think it was the day I graduated high school. Got a phone call from the senator's office saying, "You've been appointed to West Point. Do you want to go?" And so all those things were going through my mind about, this is a real opportunity to be in a position where, A, I never had to feel like that again, and B, I could be in a position so that others never had to feel like that or experience that again. And so I thought in my 17-year-old brain, if I go and I don't like it, I can always leave. And if I don't go, I'll always wonder, like, could I have made it? And so I went, and it was a transformational experience. It was a great experience in my life, to be there. I was good at it. It was natural, built so much confidence. And West Point was a tremendous experience.
9: Yeah, no, I haven't had the pleasure of attending but did get to see a football game up there in one of my favorite college football stadiums. There's some great ones. Heck, we've got some great ones here in our backyard over in Ann Arbor, Michigan, the Big House. But the feel of a football game there right on the river, you know, you almost feel like you're walking into like a Coliseum kind of environment. It was something that will always stick with me. And just like you said, something just very special about that place.
0: Yeah, it's historic. It's magnificent. And then what we do there, I got to not only attend there as a cadet, but teach there as a professor in the history department. And,

0: appointed by a congressman or senator. And so it was the Senator Exxon's office from Nebraska that called me up and pulled me.
1: Oh, man, that is incredible. So I'm sure that was a great feeling, like you said, and now you're on to that next stage in your life. So we'll talk about your time at West Point and how that helped shape you and how it led you on to the next steps of your career here on the Veterans Blueprint, WJR 760.
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1: All right, and we are back with Dr. Chris Kalenda, retired colonel, telling us about his journey growing up as a skinny kid in Nebraska, wrestling, a baseball player, dealing with some difficulties as he was growing up, but found some stability, found a purpose following in his father's footsteps, or not, maybe not exactly his father's footsteps, but in that direction. And so you were telling us right before the break, Chris, that you had just started at West Point. So it's an eye-opening experience in a lot of ways, I would imagine. Tell us a little bit about what it was like when you first stepped foot up there in New York.
0: Oh, it's definitely culture shock when you step into that. It's both a historic place. It's very, very organized, very regimented. You're doing something totally different than what you've ever experienced before. And I mean, at West Point, I found I just adapted very well to

0: to the environment, and I was good at it. I was good at being a, being a cadet, being a student there, and it just built so much confidence in me, in myself. And I was just like, I really enjoy this. I don't know how I'm going to like the military. You know, it'll be after I graduate, you're a second lieutenant in the Army. I had no idea how I would like that. But I would give it a shot and stay in as long as it was fun. And when it was time to get out, I would get out. And so I kept a very open mind throughout the whole experience. And West Point just provided me with a lot of confidence, a lot of joy, a lot of satisfaction. I had a lot of great mentors, particularly my various professors there. And it's one of the things that inspired me to want to go back there and to teach, which I was able to do a few years later.
1: Yeah, what an experience. A lot of people have the experience of doing one or the other, either teaching there or being a student there, but to have the opportunity to do both must be something so special and something that you hold on to here still today. But let's talk about, because like you said, a lot of satisfaction, a lot of great things are happening to you, but like you said, you weren't sure, being a cadet is something that you knew you were good at. You weren't sure if you were going to take that next step. So what during your time there convinced you that this was the path that you were going to go down?
0: The Army convinces you that this is the path you're going to go down. You have a 5-year service obligation, or at least we did back then.
1: Mm-hmm.
0: So, but upon graduation that you are going to go into the Army for 5 years. And I was commissioned as a second lieutenant. I was, my first assignment was on the old East-West German border during the Cold War. So it was a fascinating experience because looked across this fence into East Germany where the fence lines were designed to keep people in. And about once a month, there would be an attempted border crossing that would be fatal. They'd be shot by East German guards. And it's something that really brought home to you the power and beauty of what we have here in the United States, and the freedom that we enjoy and often can take for granted. And then a year and a half later, after I'd gotten there in 1989, the wall came down, the Berlin Wall came down. And after that, the fence between East and West Germany opened up and you just saw cars lined up to the horizon, waiting to get into the West just to experience what that was like. And it was such a historic time, and to be able to just be a witness to that history was really something special.
1: Just hearing you talk about it, I feel like I can kind of relive those moments through your eyes. But, I think I've been to a no-hitter or two at a baseball game, and I thought I witnessed some history. But to be there in it, what is such a talked about, that is obviously such a huge moment for so many reasons. And that's got to be something that you still, like you said, this is back at the end of the 80s, but something that you've still got to carry with you so strongly here today.
0: Oh, absolutely. You just were witness to this contrast between a political system that embraced freedom and wanted to bring out the best in its and its citizens, and you contrast that with a political system that wants to imprison its own people, and then to see that that lid come off, and to see this just surge of people just wanting to experience freedom, it was pretty amazing. And all of the by noon on that Saturday, all of the fresh fruit in the markets was completely wiped out within about 10 miles of the border. Every McDonald's was totally cleaned out of food. It was amazing. You couldn't get a fry or a Big Mac or anything at any of the McDonald's. It's just the people coming over from East just wanted to experience that. It was pretty extraordinary.
1: Yeah, it's got to be something so powerful. So, you know, like you said, you had a 5-year commitment, but obviously you ended up staying longer than those 5 years and moving up a spot or two along the way. So was it that event? What convinced you that your career was going to extend past those 5 years?
0: Well, I like to say the Army had a sense of humor and just kind of kept me going, which was nice. And more importantly, I was just blessed with serving in a lot of great organizations with a lot of great leaders. I think anybody can relate to, you come into a company and your first impression is often going to be the one that, you know, sticks with you for a while. And you go into a new place and they take great care of you and you enjoy it. You feel like you're valued and you're making a valuable contribution. It's the place you want to stay. And that's exactly how I felt. As a lieutenant, as a captain, as a major, as a lieutenant colonel, it just, I always felt like I was valued by the people around me and that I was doing something of value. And so it was something I loved to do. You know, by contrast, people who come into an organization and they don't feel that way, they feel unvalued, they feel like they're not contributing, then, you know, they're going to vote with their feet. So away and find something else. And so I feel very fortunate to having just a lot of great leaders and a lot of great exemplars and doing things that I found to be really valuable. And, shoot, 20 years later, I'm commanding, leading a group of about 800 paratroopers in, one of the most dangerous areas of Afghanistan.
1: Well, you kind of jumped the gun a little bit here with me. Or, you know, again, you were talking about leadership and some of those things. And so, you know, we're going to talk a little bit later about some of the things that you're doing in life afterward, which a lot have to do with leadership. But before we got there, I had to say, obviously you witnessed a historic event with the Berlin Wall coming down, the joining of East and West Germany. You brought up, obviously, jumping with, what'd you say, 800 paratroopers?
0: Yeah.
1: Whew. So let's talk about, there's got to be a few other highlights, some other great things that you've seen here. What other highlights from your career that you want to make sure and share here with us?
0: Before that, because there's a lot we could talk about in Afghanistan. I spent a lot of time there.
1: Hey, I want to hear everything that you're willing to share. Some of it we might have to save for the next segment, but give us at least one more highlight here before we take a break.
0: Yeah, I think teaching at the academy was extraordinary. So the Army's got a great program where after you're a company level commander. So company level commander, you're leading a organization of about 100 to 150 people. After that, there's a selection process where people who want to go back and teach, there's a whole selection process for that. And if you get chosen, then they send you to fully funded graduate school for 2 years to get a master's degree. So then you come back to West Point and teach. And I was fortunate enough to be selected for that and went to the University of Wisconsin and studied modern European history there. And I found it was just such an invaluable experience. I mean, going to graduate school at Wisconsin did more than any other professional development to prepare me for Afghanistan, which was going to happen about 10 years later. But in the meantime, I got a master's degree and then spent 3 years teaching at the academy. And you know, wanting to give back or to pay forward, I guess, you know, what was given to me that, when I was a cadet, those exemplars and the mentoring experience, and it was tremendous. I'm still in contact with so many of those cadets that I taught. Just going on 25 years ago, and still in contact with them. And it's just the power of that connection between professor and cadet.
1: Very special. So we'll talk a little bit more about that here, along with some of those other stories, your transition back into civilian life over here and what that looked like here for you. We are joined by Dr. Chris Kalenda, retired colonel, here on the Veterans Blueprint, WJR 760.
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3: Coming this month, Mark Snethkamp celebrates 100 years, and in July, another centennial, the National Cherry Festival in Traverse City, plus an America 250 Michigan-made salute to the Port Huron to Mackinac race. There's more coming all summer long. 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America 250, Michigan made. 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
1: Dr. Chris Kalenda, retired colonel, joining us here today. And so he was talking, you know, spending some time up in Madison, getting some advanced degrees, but then he's going back to Afghanistan, which, again, you're saying that that was the most helpful information or career building before heading back to Afghanistan, which I certainly want to dive into that one a little bit. But It sounds like your transition, you're kind of, you're serving, you're here, you're there. What was your transition like? I mean, there's got to be some difficulties, but maybe a little bit of ease because you're teaching, you're here, you're there, you're kind of doing both at the same time, living a civilian life and a military life. Or am I completely off with that one?
0: Well, I spent 2 years in Madison at grad school, and then it was teaching at West Point for 3 years, and then it was back into the regular Army doing that. And I remember being at the Naval War College on September 11, 2001. We were getting ready for class to start, and somebody runs in and says, "Hey, turn on the television." And you saw the the aftermath of the first plane hitting, and then you see the second plane come in and hit, and every one of us there knew that our lives were changing. We're going to be very, very different than the decades or so beforehand. And so for me, I was, that meant, and so being forward a few years later, I was in charge of what's called a battalion size unit, which is normally 500 to 1,000 people. And we had about 800 in our unit, and we were deployed to Afghanistan in the Kunar and Nuristan provinces. So it's kind of the far northeast of the country. And in the summer of 2007, it was one of the most deadly areas of that of the country. And I mean, one of the things our paratroopers did out there was motivated a big insurgent group to stop fighting and switch sides. It was one of the most remarkable things. I think it's the only example in the 20-year history of the war. And just their ability to adapt to a new environment, to start building relationships with communities, and take the fight to the enemy, of course, and then do all of that so expertly that the main insurgent group in the area decided that it wasn't worth fighting anymore, and let's become allies. And so I was really, really proud of how we performed out there. It was a 15-month deployment, so 450 days or something like that. It was a life-changing experience for all of us. And it all comes at a cost. We lost six of our paratroopers to enemy fire. So their names are Chris Pfeiffer, Adrian Hike, Jacob Lowell, Ryan Fritzy, Dave Boris, and Tom Bostic. And then so they were killed in action, and dozens wounded. It was a tremendous experience from all of those wide-ranging emotions from the joy of seeing the situation turn around to the the devastating and agonizing loss of our troopers and the daily stress of 450 days of not knowing whether what's going to come the next day. Is it going to be rockets? Is it going to be ambush? Is it going to be a great meeting with elders? And so you run those gamut of wide ranging emotions and at a state of heightened stress, as you can imagine, in that sort of environment. And after 450 days, that of heightened stress, that begins to rewire you, in ways that you don't quite fully understand, until maybe years later.
1: Yeah, something like you said, the highs, the lows, everything in between, it changes you. It can't help but affect you, the way that you process situations and information. So certainly got to be one of the difficult things that you deal with, and something certainly that we always highlight here on the Veterans Blueprint is that transition. So like you said, you are rewired because of an intense, almost 500-day experience. And was that the end of it for you? Were you coming home? I don't know, and I'm sorry, I don't have the time frame exactly in front of me, but was that the end of your journey, or were there other steps in between before you transitioned back to the civilian world?
0: No, I had a couple of other deployments out to Afghanistan as a senior advisor to Generals McChrystal and Petraeus and Dunford. So all the senior four stars, they wanted me to support them in developing a new strategy and helping them manage the military campaign. I was also asked by the Secretary of Defense to be his personal representative in talks that we had with the Taliban back in 2011, 2012, to see if we could find a you know, a peaceful and successful end to the conflict. So those were all, I mean, fascinating, amazing experiences. And that last minute, that it was, I had two once in a lifetime opportunities, take a senior level Army job, you know, or do this work for the secretary. And I felt, well, the first one would be a lot more fun, could continue my career that I loved. The second one, if I could help bring a successful end to a conflict, would, is probably how I could better serve. And so I declined that opportunity from the Army and, retired from the military and became a Department of Defense civilian, working for the Secretary of Defense and participating in these talks. And it was very fascinating. You're sitting across the table from your adversaries, and you're trying to figure out a way forward that works for all sides. And ultimately, those talks were not successful. And once those talks, you know, fell apart, and we weren't pursuing this process anymore, I decided it was time to resign from the government and pursue something different.
1: So a bit of an easier transition when you're still working. I'm still doing something that is just so beyond my purview, and meeting with the Taliban and trying to resolve a peace there during that time, like you said, with 2011, 2012. Can only imagine, but still somewhat keeps you in that world. So we're gonna take a quick break, and then on the other side we're gonna talk about, now that you're officially stepping into the civilian world, what that looked like for you and what you're working on here today on the Veterans Blueprint, WJR 760.
2: 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Congratulations to the 2026 Women Who Lead class. 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
8: where we will have private rooms. We will also be able to have a new emergency department, new operating suites, a really tech-enabled environment.
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1: Again, Matt Leach rolling solo this week, Josh Parrish out, but man, has it been an incredible conversation with Dr. Chris Kalenda, retired colonel here, and we were talking, you know, he was working, still doing things that I can scarcely imagine, trying to negotiate with the Taliban here, but was still somewhat serving his country, still somewhat serving the military, but now he is officially joining us civilians over here and the rest of the general population. So, doctor, what was that looking like for you? What direction did you want to go, or did you know what direction you wanted to go?
0: I knew what I wanted to do. I wanted to be involved in leadership and leader development. It's something that was been a passion of mine ever since I was a cadet at West Point, and figured that there's a huge need for this, not just in the military, in the civilian world too. And so I wanted to be for my own consulting business and work with leaders who want to strengthen their leadership, who want to what I call end dependency. So they go from feeling like they're trapped in day-to-day management to feeling liberated to focus on a future. And to do that, they have to develop the people around them. And so helping them with the tools, the skills to be able to develop the leaders around them is something that I knew I wanted to do. I was very passionate about it. And so I decided, I can do this. I can figure this out. And so I resigned from the government and formed my LLC and started my consulting business.
1: And so we're going to talk about some of the things that you do with that consulting business. We'll talk about the multiple books that you've published. I know we also want to talk about the Saber 6 Foundation here in a moment. But before we get there, let's talk about leadership, because I can't agree with you more about how important it is and mentoring young leaders to become great leaders. But for me, most of my sense of leadership comes from the sports community, coaches, captains, players. Right. But let's talk a little bit about how you see it affecting the business world, pretty much any walk of life, because it's not just in sports and in the military that leadership is important. It's in any walk of life.
0: Yeah, 100%. I mean, ultimately, leadership is about inspiring people to contribute their best to your organization's success. And so it is agnostic across industries and across disciplines. So when you think of your best coaches, they are the ones that inspired you to contribute your best to the team's success. In the military, it's the same way. And in businesses, it's the same way. The conditions might be different between athletics and the military and the business, but ultimately, what you're dealing with is inspiring people to contribute their best. And so that cuts across all of those different sectors. The language might be a little bit different. The conditions, the stakes are a little bit different. But the basics are all the same. And so all the principles rhyme. And so for me, what I love to do is be able to translate some of those things that work so well in the military and in sports into business and help businesses thrive and build deep enduring prosperity for their employees and their communities and their customers.
1: You couldn't be more spot on with that, Chris. And so let's talk about, we can talk about both books. The one, I think pertains a little bit more, the leadership, the warrior's art. And then also zero-sum victory, what we're getting wrong about war. We can dive into whichever one you want to dive into first. But again, a doctor, an author, a colonel, the list just keeps on going and on, my man.
0: Yeah, for Leadership the Warriors Are, and I'll thank you. I first wrote that. So that first came out in 2001, just before 9/11. And, I mean, we had people taking that book with them into combat, which is, I mean, for an author, I mean, that's just something really special. And we recently, just a couple years ago, put out a second edition. So we updated a lot of the stories. We added a couple of new chapters. I added a chapter co-authored with one of my former captains who we served together in Afghanistan and wrote about some leadership lessons from combat. And so that new edition is out. And it's made a big difference for leaders in the military and leaders in the, in the business world, the sports world. I got involved with the Cleveland Browns because somebody read my book, read this book and said, hey, we'd like you to come talk to the team, which is kind of neat. So that book has brought a lot of joy in it, and it's still making a contribution. And then the second book that you mentioned, Zero Sum Victory, What We're Getting Wrong About War. I had this wonderful opportunity after I resigned from the military and started my business. I got a call from King's College in London from the War Studies department head saying, hey, we would like to bring a practitioner on the faculty, and if you come and teach a class on contemporary war, we'll waive the tuition on a PhD. So I was like, sign me up. So went to London and taught, and then got my PhD, and the PhD was about, or my dissertation, if you will, was about why do America's big military interventions, so Vietnam, Iraq, Afghanistan, why are they turning into disasters? How is it the most powerful military in the world goes into these conflicts against these ragtag militaries, and then we just get stuck in these quagmires? And so that's what I wrote about. And it turns out that we tend to make the same errors at the sort of policy and strategy level. So at the sort of national level, we make these policy strategy errors that make the wars essentially unwinnable. And so that's what I wrote about. And sadly, you see some of that playing out now in Iran. So the book won a national book award, which was neat. And I'm gratified by that. I'd be me even more gratified if policymakers read that and started adopting the recommendations and lessons. So that's an ongoing journey.
1: We'll see what we can do about that one. But real quick, because we've only got a minute or two left in the show, but I know we needed to touch on the work that you are doing with the Saber 6 Foundation. So please tell us a little bit more about that.
0: Yeah, so I started that in 2022. I did a 1,700-mile bicycle ride to visit the graves of the 6 troopers from our unit who were killed in action. And we raised enough money through that ride to start this foundation. And we work with veterans who want to turn post-combat stress into growth. And the way that we do that is very unique. So we bring units back together. People who served and fought together in the same unit, we reunite them together, and then we work with them, providing adventures and experiences that strengthen the three things that you need in life, to turn that next chapter, which is, a strong sense of purpose, belonging, and well-being. And then we sustain it over time. So this unit comes back together, they do these things, and they do these things repeatedly over time. So it's not like a one-off, hey, 20-year reunion, see it 20 years later. That doesn't work, but bringing them together and they get to see each other year after year after year in ways that work for them, that's where we're seeing real magic. Within, I don't know if you are aware of the numbers, but since 9/11, over 150,000 veterans have died by suicide.
1: Mm-hmm.
0: And that doesn't even count the diseases and overdoses and other deaths of despair. So you could, I mean, you're familiar with Michigan football. You could fill that stadium twice with those numbers and still have people lined up across Ann Arbor waiting to get in. What our approach, you know, to this is when you bring people back together and you strengthen purpose, belonging, and well-being, and you essentially get people, you know, prevent people from sliding into drift. So it's a prevention strategy. They don't slide into drift and into despair, but they get up on what I call the green line, the growth line. And because every veteran deserves the opportunity to have, you know, their post-military chapter be as fulfilling and then some as their time in the military. And so that's what we're all about, and that's how we do it.
1: That is incredible, and what a way to end the show. Dr. Colonel Chris Kalenda, thank you so much for joining us here today.
0: Thank you, sir. I appreciate you.
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20: Ken, Mary from Grosse Pointe had a terrible experience with a contractor she found on a national website. 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